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4: Live from the LI News Radio studios in the heart of Islip at Long Island's MacArthur Airport. From the city to the tips of the North and South Fork. 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
6: ABC News. I'm Wayne Cabot.
7: It kind of just felt like an end of the world scene. Every animal was trying to run and make it out as much as it could, but not everything was making it.
6: Jason Davis telling us how he made it out of what is now a 20 square mile fire, the Hawk Fire outside Reno, which exploded in less than a day from a minor brush fire. Fueled by wind and bone dry conditions across the West, homes have burned. 90,000 people have left their homes or under orders to the fire, apparently caused by a human. Police in Oregon are asking for the public's help after what they found at a fire scene in Washington County, Detective Shannon Wild.
8: The remains of five people were discovered, as well as multiple deceased domesticated animals.
6: No suspect has been found, and people in Forest Grove are advised to lock their doors. Oil prices high but stable as we await tomorrow's announcement by Treasury Secretary Bessent on what President Trump calls economic D-Day on Iran. This is ABC News.
9: From the LI News Radio Weather Center, for the rest of the morning, mostly clear skies and a low of 62. And as we head into the day, sunny and bright with a high of 79. Tonight, mostly clear with a low of 58. On Tuesday, sunny skies with a high of 78. Tuesday night, mostly clear with a low of 62. And on Wednesday, sunny and bright with a high of 80. From the LI News Weather Center, I'm J.D. Allison.
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26: 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Greg in Dallas, Texas, how you doing today, my brother?
27: I'm doing pretty good, man. Just getting real hot over here. It's been hot in the day.
26: Yeah, I'm having to cut the AC on and off during the breaks, and I know my guest Cam Edwards understands that because he's had to do it too. We've done it back and forth when we've done the shows together. Before we get over to Cam, you know the routine. We're on all of our platforms except Rumble. Let everybody know what to do, and then we'll get cracking, and I'll sip my blackout coffee while I wait for you to do that.
0: Yeah, sure. Sounds good. 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
26: Yeah, and you know, the Cam and Company studios have all that electronic equipment that enables him to come in right into the network. He's going to sound like he's sitting in the room with me. Cam Edwards, my dear friend, how you doing, brother?
1: I'm good, Mark. How are you?
26: Oh, I'm doing wonderful, man. You sound good. You sound good, and you're looking good on my screen here. I can tell you that much, dude. Had a cool little thumbnail made of you. Give you a little bit of an aggressive look without pointing at the camera. It's great to have you here, Cam.
1: It is always good to join you, and I appreciate that. And I'm glad that you've got the little picture of me because, it's good to have a camera-free appearance.
26: You know, I notice I didn't ask you to come on camera, and normally I would, but I know what you do every single day because I've done it with you, and you need a break from time to time. So this is, after all, a what show, Greg?
0: That's a radio show.
26: It's a radio show. So, Cam, good for you and welcome in. All right, brother, where do we go with you? I mean, you're in Virginia. The history keeps being made. We haven't spoken on the program in the last couple of weeks since the NFA deal went down. A lot of questions going on over there. You got a great piece up from today about Brandon Herrera. We're going to talk a little bit about that. You and I will be with Brandon in just about, exactly 4 weeks from today, actually, at the Gun Rights Policy Conference. The federal judge up in Massachusetts just upheld the gun ban for 21-year-olds. I mean, you know, when does it stop? And well, let's talk about good stuff first, and we'll get into the negativity. Let's talk about NFA and more history being made. Did you ever think we'd have a conversation, Cam, about the NFA and 92 years of gun control going like that?
1: Not this conversation, right? I mean, because we've had the conversations before. Wouldn't it be great? Yeah. But, you know, no. It goes back to passage of the One Big Beautiful Bill Act. And the intent of Congress was clear at the time, right? I mean, I talked to Representative Andrew Klein. He's been on my program a number of times. And even during the debate over the One Big Beautiful Bill Act, the idea was, okay, if you get rid of the tax, you have to get rid of the registry because it's a registry of who paid the tax. And if there is no tax, how can there be a registry, right? Mm-hmm. And that's essentially what this federal judge found, that, you know, the NFA was passed as a taxing measure. And if you don't have the tax, okay, well, then the entire structure that's built to support that tax can't stand on its own. And that wasn't a Second Amendment argument, right? I mean, this was essentially a Commerce Clause argument, which is really interesting because the Fifth Circuit's actually taken up a prohibited persons case, and that prohibited person is making a Commerce Clause argument. So we may actually see, you know, another avenue coming out of the Fifth Circuit to protect our Second Amendment rights without directly invoking the Second Amendment. And that's kind of fascinating.
26: Thomas signaled that in the Wolford case.
1: Yeah, so absolutely.
26: Ladies and gentlemen, look to see more of the Commerce Clause relative to your Second Amendment rights as more of these cases move through and litigate in the future. Thomas signaled that, and the lower courts are definitely picking up on that as we're seeing now. So that's a whole other avenue. Here's the bottom line. So I'll ask you this. Cam, when am I going to be able to walk into my gun shop and buy a suppressor on a .44-73 and walk out the door with it because it ain't nothing but an accessory? When can I walk in and buy my SBR simply because I want to? There's a couple Daniel Defense ones that I want right now. Okay.
1: Yeah.
26: I've got my pistols. But when can I do that? That's what's on people's minds right now.
1: Absolutely. And you know, you and I are unpaid board members on the Citizens Committee for the Right to Keep and Bear Arms. We're plaintiffs in the silencer shop case. And so, you know, you and I are covered under this injunction, as are all future members of the Citizens Committee as well, by the way, if you haven't signed up. But there are still some questions, right? So you in Georgia, you've got some state-level laws to deal with too, don't you?
26: Well, yeah, because it says as long as we comply with NFA blank, which is no longer there, and that's some of the questions that we have right now. And I've backed off my local gun shops and haven't hammered them, but I'm going to follow Jared's advice over at Guns and Gadgets. Now, you know, they know me. They know what I do, of course, over the years. Hell, they transfer all my guns for me in either direction. So it wasn't a shock when I walked in and asked these questions. But nonetheless, showing them some grace. I'm not going to hammer them and say, look, I want that. No, I'm not going to do that. I'm going to wait and see how this plays out. But it is different in every state. And it's important that we point out that this is federal we're talking about, ladies and gentlemen. If your state outright bans them, you got legislative work to do. Okay?
1: Mm-hmm.
26: Behind the scenes.
1: Yeah, that's right. And, you know, and you know, as to your point about the gun shops, I mean, remember, these shops are, you know, in many cases relying on distributors too, right? And the distributors are kind of taking a wait and see attitude. This is why, you know, the Firearms Policy Coalition, sent a letter to DOJ, you know, I don't want to say demanding, but kind of demanding that, you know, kind by the end of business on Friday, that, you know, DOJ provide some answers, and, DOJ did not, you know, follow FPC's deadline. I have reached out to my contacts at ATF, and I got to tell you, I haven't heard anything back, which is kind of surprising because they generally are pretty open, you know, to talking with me. So I don't know if there are some discussions going on internally at DOJ about what that guidance is going to look like going forward. And, you know, historically what we've seen from this administration when it comes to injunctions is that, you know, they haven't generally worked to make these injunctions as broad as possible, right? They've actually kind of argued the opposite, that they should be very limited in scope. That may be changing, though. I mean, that was kind of all done under Pam Bondi, and I think we are seeing a bit of a different approach under Todd Blanche. So maybe these ongoing conversations are happening, and that's why we haven't seen any guidance, but it is kind of disappointing, right? Because, I mean, we've got this great decision. Okay, we know that those folks who are, you know, unfortunate enough to live in states where NFA items are prohibited outright, that this doesn't apply to them. But this law was, or this, excuse me, this injunction was written, I think, as broadly as possible, right? Mm-hmm. All of the organizational plaintiffs, if you are a customer of, excuse me, the business plaintiffs, then supposedly you're covered. We've seen, you know, Palmetto State Armory in South Carolina. They've opened their doors. They're doing sales of suppressors without, you know, anything other than a 4473. So it is happening in fits and starts around the country. But, you know, I think if you're not one of those named plaintiffs, you're kind of rolling the dice right now, right? Is it likely DOJ is going to come after you, or the ATF is going to come after you? Probably not.
26: Who knows? There's that
1: but.
26: And guys, you don't want to be the test case. And again, I'll quote Jared. You know, we've waited 92 years, okay? Hang in there just a little bit longer. I'm a little disappointed that DOJ hasn't gotten back to us on this yet. Now, I'll be interviewing Sakata face-to-face next month, 2 days from now. I guess 32 days I'll be interviewing him. And these questions will come up on the interview. And guys, you'll be able to watch that interview on the Gun Rights Policy Conference live stream. I can promise you I'm going to ask those questions. We'll probably have answers to many of them before we sit down together. But I will assume automatically that they've probably got a lot of lawyering going on behind the scenes trying to get a handle on this, because when it happened, I don't think anybody was expecting it to happen to the extent that it did as fast as it did, even though we've been waiting for it to happen for 92 years. All of a sudden it was real. But you just mentioned Palmetto. I can go to Greenville tomorrow if I want to, can I not? Before I go on air, make a 4-hour round trip and buy my suppressor on a 4473 as a CCRKBA member and board member. We've only got 20 seconds. So you know what? Hold that thought.
1: Yeah, okay.
26: Let me go to the break. We'll go back to that when we come back from the break. We've only got a couple seconds. I don't want to have to cut him off any more than I already did. Guys, Cam Edwards with us. One more segment followed by Dr. John Lott. Don't go away. We'll be back with Cam.
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26: Hi guys, it's Mark. 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
8: ABC News, I'm Wayne Cabot.
9: Looked over across the highway, and there it was. There was all the flames just coming right at us.
8: Right at Nicole Lucero, among 90,000 people fleeing flames around Reno from a 20-square-mile fire. Make that 23 square miles now. It was only a brush fire 24 hours ago. Walls of flame tonight line the mountains on the Nevada-California border. The Hawk Fire, caused by human activity. In Washington County, Oregon, Detective Shannon Wild on the gruesome discovery at a fire scene.
10: This is being investigated as a quintuple homicide. Five people deceased.
8: No suspects yet, no one named, and police are telling people around Forest Grove to lock their doors. Iran may have attacked more public utilities based on reports out of Britain. A small-scale energy generator was shut down for 4 days at about the same time as attacks in the U.S. on water treatment systems. This is ABC News.
11: From the LI News Radio Weather Center, for the rest of the morning, mostly clear skies and a low of 62. And as we head into the day, sunny and bright with a high of 79. Tonight, mostly clear with a low of 58. On Tuesday, sunny skies with a high of 78. Tuesday night, mostly clear with a low of 62. And on Wednesday, sunny and bright with a high of 80. From the LI News Weather Center, I'm J.D. 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
1: 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Soares and Ann Harris. The album, Gypsy Blues Review. This track, Old Silver Bridge. It's Muddy's Pick on Graveyard Blues.

0: There's Led Zeppelin and Graveyard Blues on the Graveyard Blues Radio Network and Traveling Riverside Blues. Also heard J.P. Soares before that with Ann Harris, Old Silver Bridge. Ann Harris, by the way, a great mandolin and fiddle player. And that album is Gypsy Blues Review, as suggested by Rich from Naples, Florida. Listen to us on US 41 Radio. And thank you, Rich. And thank you for all the suggestions from Muddy's Pick. Keep them coming, because we pick a different Muddy's Pick every month. Used to be my dog, Muddy, who picked out the song, but he passed away a year and a half ago, almost 2 years ago now. And we're carrying on his tradition by letting the listeners pick Muddy's Pick. So keep them coming. And again, that's Rich from Naples, Florida, who suggested J.P. Soares and Hannah Harris's album, Gypsy Blues Review. Willie Dixon before that with Memphis Slim and Nervous. And we kicked off the show tonight with Tommy Castro and the Painkillers and Woke Up and Smell the Coffee. Stick around after the break. We'll get one from Rufus Thomas and T-Bone Walker, too, right here on Graveyard Blues on the Graveyard Blues Radio Network.
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2: 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North Shore, South Shore, all the news from our island in one place. 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
3: ABC News, I'm Wayne Cabot.
4: Looked over across the highway, and there it was. There was all the flames just coming right at us.
3: Right at Nicole Lucero, among 90,000 people fleeing flames around Reno from a 20-square-mile fire. Make that 23 square miles now. It was only a brush fire 24 hours ago. Walls of flame tonight line the mountains on the Nevada-California border. The Hawk Fire, caused by human activity. In Washington County, Oregon, Detective Shannon Wild on the gruesome discovery at a fire scene.
5: This is being investigated as a quintuple homicide. 5 people deceased.
3: No suspects yet, no one named, and police are telling people around Forest Grove to lock their doors. Iran may have attacked more public utilities based on reports out of Britain. A small-scale energy generator was shut down for 4 days at about the same time as attacks in the U.S. on water treatment systems. This is ABC News.
6: From the LI News Radio Weather Center, for the rest of the morning, mostly clear skies and a low of 62. And as we head into the day, sunny and bright with a high of 79. Tonight, mostly clear with a low of 58. On Tuesday, sunny skies with a high of 78. Tuesday night, mostly clear with a low of 62. And on Wednesday, sunny and bright with a high of 80. From the LI News Weather Center, I'm J.D. Allison.
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0: Welcome back to Graveyard Blues on the Graveyard Blues Radio Network. Here's the Tedeschi Trucks Band, some live TTB from the Beacon Theater in New York City. Gin House Blues on Graveyard Blues.

0: Here's T-Bone Walker and Graveyard Blues on the Graveyard Blues Radio Network and Mean Old World. Heard Carolyn Wonderland before that, What Good Can Drinkin' Do? Rufus Thomas gave us Walking the Dog. We heard Joe Bonamassa, Walking My Shadow. And the Tedeschi Trucks Band in the live version of Gin House Blues, recorded live at the Beacon Theater in New York City just a couple of years ago. This is Graveyard Blues. I'm Jerry Schaefer. Stick around after the break. We'll have blues news with Marissa, and we'll get one from Sonny Landreth, too, right here on Graveyard Blues, on the Graveyard Blues Radio Network.
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4: 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There was all the flames just coming right at us.
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0: Public utilities, based on reports out of Britain, a small-scale energy generator was shut down for 4 days at about the same time as attacks in the U.S. on water treatment systems. This is ABC News.
1: From the LI News Radio Weather Center, for the rest of the morning, mostly clear skies and a low of 62. And as we head into the day, sunny and bright with a high of 79. Tonight, mostly clear with a low of 58. On Tuesday, sunny skies with a high of 78. Tuesday night, mostly clear with a low of 62. And on Wednesday, sunny and bright with a high of 80. From the LI News Weather Center, I'm J.D. 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
6: This is Blues News. Glenn Hansard passed away in a single-vehicle motorcycle crash. He formed the rock group The Frames a year before appearing in The Commitments. They were popular largely in Ireland, although they had a cult following around the world. The group recorded 6 studio albums between 1991 and 2006 and released a retrospective album called Longitude in 2015. He was also known for his philanthropy. He never forgot his roots busking as a teenager, and in 2010, he started the now annual Christmas Eve busk on Dublin's Grafton Street to support the Simon Community, a charity in Ireland and the UK that supports and provides services to the homeless. According to artist and friend Colin Davidson, it was his way of getting him and his friends to not just shine a light on the problem of homelessness, but to actually do something about it financially. He also donated all profits from the digital sale of his 2013 EP, Drive All Night, to Little Kids Rock, now known as Music Will. It is the largest nonprofit music program in the U.S. The organization restores and revitalizes music education by providing free instruments, lesson plans, and teacher training to underfunded districts across the country. Gayassi might not be the first artist you'd expect to make a blues record, yet Songs in the Holler reveals a remarkably natural connection to the music that stayed with him from his West Virginia beginnings. Despite his reputation for a theatrical rock and roll aesthetic that channels the spirit of Ziggy Stardust and his role in Alice Cooper's lead guitarist on The Revenge of Alice Cooper, Man from the Mountain showcases a different side of the artist. The self-penned track and the album that houses it revisit the rustic blues Gyasi discovered growing up in the hills, pairing standards and overlooked gems with artists like Blind Blake, Lightnin' Hopkins, Robert Johnson, and Sleepy John Estes. With 4 original compositions and new traditional arrangements. He inhabits deep folk blues on Man from the Mountain, his glam-era vocals set against an understated performance. The song's origins are personal, inspired by his Appalachian roots and the influence of his mentor, David Blanchard. For Graveyard Blues News, I'm Marissa.
7: Welcome back to Graveyard Blues on the Graveyard Blues Radio Network. I'm Jerry Schaefer here in Storyville. Good day for the blues on Graveyard Blues.

Graveyard Blues on the Graveyard Blues Radio Network. I'm Jerry Schaefer. Here's Jack the Citra. Let's go to church. And sometimes in Graveyard Blues.

Graveyard Blues on the Graveyard Blues Radio Network, going to church with Jack LaCitra, and sometimes on a Sunday here on Graveyard Blues. Also heard of Sonny Landreth before that, Don't Ask Me, and we kicked off that set with Storyville and Good Day for the Blues. And that music means that we're wrapping up another show here on Graveyard Blues. But thanks a lot for hanging out with us. We always love you being here. We love playing the music for you. And don't forget, you can go to graveyardblues.com and check out all things Graveyard Blues, and even suggest the Muddy's Picks and, requests too, in a way. I mean, if you're interested in certain bands that we don't know about, let us know at graveyardblues.com. And in the meantime, we'll see you next week right here on Graveyard Blues on the Graveyard Blues Radio Network.

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3: ABC News, I'm Wayne Cabot. Bad and getting worse. What was a small brush fire yesterday has quickly scorched 23 square miles now around Reno. Is 0% contained despite a massive effort.
4: We have over 1,000 plus first responders on this fire, and our main priority is the safety of you and our communities.
3: Sheriff Darren Balin, 90,000 are either out of their homes or being urged to leave. The fire, we're told, is human caused. The bodies of five people and numerous pets have been found in what police are calling a quintuple homicide in Washington County, Oregon.
5: Exercise precaution, lock your doors. If you see anything suspicious, please call us. Again, we still have a heavy presence out in that area.
3: Detective Shannon Wild, unclear how they died. House Speaker Mike Johnson says he wasn't told about a recent private meeting between Trump's son-in-law Jared Kushner and Hakeem Jeffries, the Democratic minority leader. The speaker telling Fox News,
6: I'm telling you what, you better not bet against the House Republican.
3: This is ABC News.
7: From the LI News Radio Weather Center, for the rest of the morning, mostly clear skies and a low of 62. And as we head into the day, sunny and bright with a high of 79. Tonight, mostly clear with a low of 58. On Tuesday, sunny skies with a high of 78. Tuesday night, mostly clear with a low of 62. And on Wednesday, sunny and bright with a high of 80. From the LI News Weather Center, I'm J.D. 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

And once again, welcome back to our edition here having to do with history, folks. This segment of our program is brought to you by the Suffolk County Police Benevolent Association. The PBA is serves to support law enforcement, participate in special events and programs all designed to help and protect our community. They care about you and keeping us all safe. From the anti-drinking and driving campaigns to protecting our children with education on the Megan Law, the PBA promotes a great relationship between the police and the people it's sworn to serve. Suffolk County, one of the safest counties in the country. PBA takes pride in a strong belief in our security. They have honored our fallen heroes and contributed greatly to our suburban way of life. Need to know more? Write to the website, folks, www.suffolkcountypba.org. Lou Savillo, president. Let's get right into it. Yes, that's right, folks. You heard me say it, doing another history segment, getting a lot of good feedback, as I've been saying throughout the course of the program, getting a lot of good feedback to this. We've got some good topics. And I keep thinking about, you've heard me say this many times during the publication and the writing of the Declaration of Independence, and you'll hear me say it during the course of this program, that it was Abigail Adams that wrote to John Adams about this whole declaration. We hold these truths to be self-evident that all men are created equal. Abigail, you know, she was a lady, and she didn't like it. She said, come on, man, stop with the man stuff. Let's remember the lady. So we're going to spend some time. We'll hear from Tony Coates. Tony will be calling in. And we'll be remembering the ladies on this program and talking about that. That what happened? I mean, what happened with us there? But that's okay. That's history. That's history. And that's why we have, in order to form a more perfect union. In my mind, I call that the evolution of our democracy. And that was a big part of it. You know, many people are listening to our history series. And they ask me, well, you know, I want to go into this deeper and so on. And, you know, we as Americans, as you all know, we pay a lot of money for taxes. And one of the things that we pay for is the Smithsonian. And I don't know if you've ever been there, folks, but the Smithsonian Museum of American History is fascinating, what you can see there. It's incredible. So on your next trip, and I hope that you've made trips there, because it is our capital. It's safer now from what they say. The crime rates are down precipitously. That you can go there and you could rent a car, you park your car, and you can walk into the various rows and rows and rows of the museum. But the American History Museum is fascinating. You go through different displays. You can see the uniforms of the different wars. What did the soldiers wear during the American Revolution? And you can see them all in their total with the mannequins and so on. It's fascinating. The type of weaponry that we used during the various wars. And it wasn't all about wars. It was about some of the topics that we'll take up today. You know, the whole concept of Rosie the Riveter. And we're going to talk a little bit about that fascinating history of women in our country and the role that was taken by women during World War II, for argument's sake. And again, you could see a lot of that. So it's like the American Museum of Natural History, American Museum of History, is like a scrapbook, but a lot more elaborate than that. But it's a scrapbook of American history that we as Americans have a right to go to. So when people say to me, yeah, well, I enjoy the history series, Tom. I enjoy what you guys are talking about, and I want to learn a little bit more. I would say on a trip to Washington, get into that museum, and you could see so many things. The cotton gin. Things are popping into my head. Eli Whitney, the inventor of the cotton gin, which, by the way, folks, that one invention actually made it worse for the slaves of America. Because if it wasn't for the cotton gin, and it wouldn't have been economically feasible to purchase property called humans. Terrible. It wouldn't have been feasible to do that. And it probably slavery would have died out. You wouldn't have needed it. But once the cotton gin was the way in which to take the cotton of the southern plantations and actually make it more into the mass production of it, you needed the labor out in the field to bring the cotton in order to produce what they needed to in terms of the cloth and so on. So the cotton gin, Eli Whitney's cotton gin, really led to the big part of the spread of slavery. And also the keeping of the institution of slavery. So all of that is there. I mean, you can look at Henry Ford's first concept of the internal combustion engine and how it was going to run the horseless buggy, the horseless carriage, so to speak, where the whole idea of the automobile was
You know, you got a guy like Henry Ford and others, by the way. He wasn't just the only one. There were other ones that were producing automobiles in the late 1890s. I mean, pretty incredible. Before the, even the mass production and the ability to put them through, the assembly line, which is what, Henry Ford, adopted that, knew that it was too expensive to produce automobiles unless we have interchangeable parts, unless we had that one person does the same thing. A little boring, but one person does the same thing. So they were looking at that as a major focus of what we were talking about. So, that was another part of the whole institution of, the automobile and so on and what that, that stood for. You can see all that at the Smithsonian. And, again, what the first, what Henry Ford had a vision and he took a cart and he, at the time there was some internal combustion engines that were kicking around. They could be developed by using machines and machinery and being able to produce, the actual cylinders and the valves and what it represented. I mean, could you imagine making an engine by, crafting it, not by going and saying, well, I need a valve head or I need a piston, that this all had to be produced. And they were doing that and then found the mechanism to produce the spark and to produce the electricity necessary to get the engine to fire, the coil system and so on. And they were able to do that. And that's what inventions are all about. But only in America can things like that happen. There were Europeans experimenting with internal combustion cars, but Henry Ford was really the first to produce them in mass. And there's a lot there at the Smithsonian about Henry Ford and how changing America in the late 1800s. Nobody had a car. I mean, it took a while for people to start to get into that a little bit. By 1910, there were cars that were being produced. By 1915, 1916, you started to see the Model T. And then after that came the Model A. And then came the Model B. So they were like producing those. And like Henry Ford said, yeah, buy a car from me. You can get any color you want as long as it's black. And that was true. He really did say that. So, and all of this is part of that history museum. So you can dabble in American history by going to the Smithsonian. And you can go from floor to floor. And you can go from exhibit to exhibit. And you get to see all these different things. So that's a trip that you should plan. And if you're interested in American history, the American History Museum, down there by the, run by the Smithsonian Institute, pretty incredible. I'm trying to think what else is there that I found, fascinating, you know. Well, of course, inventions are big. You know, the telegraph, the telephone, I mean, the light bulb, Edison's light bulb, and how that was produced. I mean, talk about the intricacy. They had to produce electricity. I mean, yes, he could produce the light bulb that would work with electricity. You could produce electricity on a small basis, but how do you light up a whole city? And forget about a city. They were producing these electrical output plants that basically covered one square block, you know, four blocks, let's say a square, not even a square mile, that would have to have an entire electrical grid built just for a very small area. So it took a while for them to figure it out. Well, how do we get bigger than that? How do we provide electricity to people that live in the city? Forget the people in the country. They're going to have to do their own thing. But, you know, trying to move electricity and all of that, just all part of what many of us call the wonderful 20th century, because the 20th century had all of this. But we do have a museum, and we do have all of this on record, and what it means, and the fact that you can see so much of it. And they have the beginning television sets. You know, there were television sets in the 1930s. A lot of people don't know this. But America didn't embrace the TV until after World War II because they were a little expensive. And there was only like one or two broadcasting networks. I think the Milton Berle show was really one of the first syndicated shows that occurred in the 1950s. So television did make its debut in the 1939 World's Fair, where people got to see a screen with people talking on it. It was kind of cool. And of course they were saying World's Fair tries to predict the future. This was 1939. It was in Flushing, just like the 1964-65 World's Fair was in Flushing, Meadows in Queens. And people were introduced that this is going to be the wave of the future. Okay. And then of course they introduced color TV and all of that. All available. You can see all of the early days of this at this one museum at the Smithsonian. So just a fascinating walk through history. So, and as we do these history shows,
one could always relate to what you can see at the Smithsonian and what it all kind of represents and, you know, again, tries to put out there of what, as Americans, two things was ingenuity and, of course, accomplishment. And we had that with Edison. We had that with Ford, with so many of the inventors of the time that had a vision. You know, can't forget Orville and Wilbur Wright. You know, again, the first flight that's showing you the first developments of airplanes. I guess I could call them airplanes, even though in the beginning they certainly did. They look more like bicycles with wings, but for the most part, that's what it was. But anyway, I've got a great show coming up today, folks. Just stay with us. I'm Tom Shillero. We'll be right back.

0: Have you ever wondered why there is so much cancer on Long Island? Did you know that the DuPont Chemical Corporation and 3M recently agreed to a $13.5 billion settlement for contaminating public drinking water with cancer-causing forever chemicals? Long Island's drinking water has some of the highest concentrations of these cancer-causing forever chemicals. 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
6: ABC News, I'm Wayne Cabot. Bad and getting worse. What was a small brush fire yesterday has quickly scorched 23 square miles now around Reno. Is 0% contained despite a massive effort.
7: We have over 1,000 plus first responders on this fire, and our main priority is the safety of you and our communities.
6: Sheriff Darren Balin, 90,000 are either out of their homes or being urged to leave. The fire, we're told, is human caused. The bodies of five people and numerous pets have been found in what police are calling a quintuple homicide in Washington County, Oregon.
8: Exercise precaution, lock your doors. If you see anything suspicious, please call us. Again, we still have a heavy presence out in that area.
6: Detective Shannon Wild, unclear how they died. House Speaker Mike Johnson says he wasn't told about a recent private meeting between Trump's son-in-law Jared Kushner and Hakeem Jeffries, the Democratic minority leader, the speaker telling Fox News.
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10: From the LI News Radio Weather Center, for the rest of the morning, mostly clear skies and a low of 62. And as we head into the day, sunny and bright with a high of 79. Tonight, mostly clear with a low of 58. On Tuesday, sunny skies with a high of 78. Tuesday night, mostly clear with a low of 62. And on Wednesday, sunny and bright with a high of 80. From the LI News Weather Center, I'm J.D. Allison.
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23: And once again, welcome back. Right in the middle of one of our great history shows. Just love doing this. And our regular contributor on a midday show, Anthony Coates, is a main part of this history series that we have decided to do here at LI News Radio. A lot of good feedback, as I said in the opening monologue. And it certainly means a lot. It means a lot to me. I know it means a lot to Tony. Get a chance to talk about so much learned knowledge that we've had over the years and to put it out there and to try to compare it to modern-day America, which is a big part of it. And so today's topic is going to be absolutely, to me, I love this topic. To me, I'm an underdog person. I believe in what America stood for, that anybody could rise up and so on. But we, you know, again, we had an evolution of our democracy, which means it has evolved under the Constitution to finally meet to our foundation of that all men are created equal. Tony and I had a great conversation in one of our previous shows about the institution of slavery. And how did that fit? And it was just a fascinating show, and I love doing it. So now what we're going to talk about, the fact that in most of history, what do we say? John Adams, Thomas Jefferson, George Washington, Neil Armstrong, John Glenn, and of course, John F. Kennedy, Franklin Delano Roosevelt. Did you notice something about those words, folks? Something about it? That there's a gender identification? Yes, or men. So now we're going to do, in the words of Abigail Adams, well, what about the ladies? Tony and I are going to talk about the ladies. Tony Coates, what say you about this topic?
24: Fascinating topic to tackle, being tackled by two men. But yeah, American history, I mean, even the documents, right? All men are created equal. Women have been discriminated against in this country's history since the beginning of this country. And it's really only after, I mean, look, in my lifetime, my dad passed away when I was young. My mom couldn't get credit because she was a single woman. A woman had to have a credit card via her husband. Otherwise, she couldn't get a credit card. So, I mean, that's where we've been. We're moving forward as a country, and I think this is a fascinating topic to talk about.
23: It certainly is. And then women had to almost rise to the occasion without permission, such as the Revolutionary War. And so what we'll do, folks, this is going to be our two segments, but I think if you have any sort of a casual interest in this, because it's a fascinating subject, that women didn't say, okay, we're second-class citizens. They felt treated that way, but they didn't accept it. And we have a whole list of women in our history. And again, I always say George and John and Thomas, you know, they were all there, Neil Armstrong and so on. We could easily say that. But we're not saying too much about Abigail and Harriet and Molly and Anna Strong and Amelia Earhart or anything like that. We don't tend to, you know, underscore that facet of American history. I always like to go back to the letters between John Adams and Abigail Adams. And certainly we don't think of women of her time as thinking about women's rights and so on. You know, the suffragette movement, which we'll hit on that just a little bit too. But when John Adams was all excited about the Declaration of Independence, he wrote to her, but she, right away, the first thing she thought about, and she wrote back to him, and this is published, this is published in the letters between John and Abigail, is remember the ladies. And she clearly meant that if we're going to establish a country, we're part of that country too. I would ask her whether she was ahead of her time, or was she thinking outside the box, or was this almost a natural progression when you talk about the new experiment of an independent country not tied to any sort of monarchy and the concept of a republic. I don't know if she was really outside the box. What do you say, Tom?
24: Well, Abigail Adams is, when you say ahead of her time, absolutely ahead of her time, is that she was really almost, I don't want to say a co-president, but she was certainly a confidant of John Adams in both the founding of the Republic and as president of the United States. And she was an absolutely extraordinary witness to the revolution and was a part of so many of the decisions that were made. And she, like so many wives of the period, you know, kind of kept Adams and his affairs, financial and otherwise, having to do with their farm and their life in order so that he could pursue this life. And in those days, a woman really couldn't come forward and be at the cutting edge, but she was at the cutting edge. Is that she was not only to use your phrase or her phrase, quoting her, remember the ladies, but she was also an advocate of women's education much, much earlier than that was an issue on the table. She was an opponent of slavery. She was our first lady, and she advocated for women and for the propelling forward of the country. And let's not forget, she also was the mother of another president, you know, her son, John Quincy Adams. So, she was intimately involved in so much of the beginning of the country. I'm always, it has nothing to do with women per se, but one of the most interesting bits of history are the letters back and forth from John Adams to Abigail Adams and back and forth, is that I would urge anybody to pick up a book. And there's a number of good ones. You can go to even eBay and for a couple of bucks, buy one of those books. They'll mail them to you for free. But one of the exchanges I always loved for what it had to say about this country, but also about what we all hope our future is, that when John Adams wrote and said that I will study government, he was sort of a reluctant part of the revolution. I'll study government, politics, and war so that our sons can study mathematics and philosophy, and that their sons can participate in painting and poetry and music and tapestry and porcelain. And so it was this desire that we would, through politics, make a better world. And I think so much of that revolved around Abigail Adams and what they almost fostered and kindled as the beginning of this country together. And I think it's a really lost part of history.
23: Okay, yeah. Folks, we have so much to talk about. These are like women that, in my mind, not all of them, have been lost in history to a certain extent. So we're gonna try to go through the list, as I said, the two segments, and I think it's important. And particularly if you happen to be of the female gender listening to this program right now, you're gonna love it. Because I love it. I think it's amazing that, America, to live up to its promise, yes, we took up the topic of slavery, on a previous history show. But, I think this is a topic that needs to talk about the equality of citizens, the equality of people. And, somehow in the founding of this country. So, the American Revolution, big part of it. We think of men. We think of all of General Knox, General Washington. You think of all of that. Benedict Arnold, who actually did a pretty good job until he decided to switch sides and so on. You think of men, you know, in terms of what they were able to accomplish on the battlefield. So there was a concept called Molly Pitcher. Molly Pitcher was not a real person, but what Molly Pitcher was, she was indicative of Mary Ludwig Hayes and Margaret Corbin, and also to a lesser extent of Deborah Simpson. These are women that went to the camps to be with their husbands when they were camped at Valley Forge, particularly Valley Forge. And Margaret Ludwig Hayes fought in the Battle of Mammoth when her husband was stricken and was shot down. She was shot down. In other words, she was injured on the battlefield, took up the cannons and began firing. And so much so that she was recognized by George Washington. So they actually participated in the American Revolution. And I mentioned their names, like I said, Mary Hayes and Margaret Corbin. As far as Deborah Simpson, she actually dressed up as a man and enlisted because she wanted to fight. Are they the unsung heroes? How come we don't talk about them, Tony Coates?
24: Yeah, it's funny. Everyone knows the phrase Molly Pitcher, which is really kind of an amalgam. You hit on it. It's Mary Ludwig Hayes, but it's really an amalgam of a number of women and almost symbolic of the women that participated alongside the Continental soldiers. Again, something that's kind of lost to history. We just know Molly Pitcher. And for folks listening, is that basically that name came from Hayes, the woman we're speaking about, carrying water to the troops and in pitchers. And so it became Molly Pitcher. Molly Pitcher then kind of became the phrase for all of these women that manned, I'll use the phrase, the lines and helped the artillery crew, stay at their cannons and fight the remainder of the battle. And so, sort of the way Rosie the Riveter was an amalgam of a number of the women that went into the factories, and basically it was our material output that won World War II for us alongside the bravery of our soldiers. But really it was our equipment that made that happen. And same with the revolution, is that it was the fact that we could fend off the British. And it was through the contributions of people like Molly Pitcher, which is, as I said, an amalgam for a number of different women who played a key role.
23: I want to caution our listeners that, of course, we're bringing up the names that were recorded. One of the great authors who spent, to my understanding, the whole American Revolution in uniform and wrote his memoirs, Joseph Plum Martin, and I've read extensively of him, and his memoirs were published in 1830. Talk about an oral history of the American Revolution. It was him, Joseph Plum Martin, who was everywhere. Battle of Long Island, Bunker Hill, and then, of course, Yorktown later on, all the different battles, all the different campaigns. And he recorded all of it. Incredible reading. He did note some of this bravery of the women. And that's where a lot of this information comes. But I also want to caution our listeners that there were thousands more that you don't know about. Because we didn't have CNN or Fox News Radio or LI News Radio on the scene saying, look, there's a woman, she's getting involved with the artillery. They didn't do that. It's just that by nature, and by a freak of history, they got recorded. So I want to make that known, because maybe throughout history we haven't did the major contributions.

0: sound, come and get it. And they would, she would pass out information that she got from York City, known as New York now, and they would come. I mean, that was, intelligence is so important in warfare. And she was a key component of it. Anna Strong, man, you can go to her gravestone and you can see it over there on Strong's neck. She to me is a hero of our history. And yet, and she happened to be a woman. Tony?
1: I grew up in Setauket. Everyone, when you're in the car and you get to the Setauket Village Green, right off 25A in the center of town, if you take the road down to Dyke Road, that's Strong's Neck, named after the Strong family and Anna Strong being a matriarch. And, you know, so what are the contributions? That was the whole Culper intelligence network and spy ring that we hear about, but maybe not know about. But it was very important information that was vital to the same way the Enigma machine telegraphed to us the movements of troops during World War II. The Culper spy network was never broken. It lasted through the entire Revolutionary War. It provided vital data. People forget that New York was occupied by British troops, and Washington ultimately had to liberate it again. And Anna Strong was an intricate part of a network that was, as I said, never uncovered, never a peep. We didn't know about its contributions until well after the war. George Washington himself didn't know who the people were. But they operated in a very dangerous situation, dangerous territory. She provided a real useful social cover for using her petticoat network to on a clothesline to signal when to pick up materials. It's a real key hinge in the war. Things could have changed, and we might be speaking with British accents right now. And Anna Strong was a part of it. Again, not lost to history because those of us on Long Island know of the story, but important to keep telling that history because it was the contribution of a woman who was proud but quiet during the war, and a lot of our history hinged on it.
0: Yeah. Still think today we don't talk enough about it, and I'm glad that we're doing this. I'm almost trying to title the show as Remember the Ladies, the same words that Abigail Adams used, and we are. That's what we're doing, remembering the ladies. And it's not done that much. It's almost women had to fight a lot harder to get the full dream of the American experiment. It wasn't until 1920. And we'll talk a little bit about that also, about until 1920 when women, they finally said, yeah, you guys can vote. I mean, think about that. I mean, I believe some states prior to the constitutional amendment about women's suffrage, but for the most part, there was still, up until the 20th century, there still wasn't a full recognition of women. Let's just jump to the Civil War and, of course, a tragedy. That was an American tragedy and how it took place. It should have been solved otherwise, but it couldn't be. There was a cultural, ideological differences. And as you and I talked about on a prior show, I don't want to do that. But I want to talk about a Harriet Tubman, who she escaped from slavery. Then realized that this is something that has to continue. You know, a violation of the law, civil disobedience, almost like Mahatma Gandhi, you know, the same thing. An unjust law is not just and should not be obeyed, you know, that sort of thing. And she felt even though slavery was the institution of where she came from, she successfully was able to escape, but then set up the Underground Railroad. The spirit and the tenacity of somebody like a Harriet Tubman, a former slave, an escaped slave. And if she would have been recaptured again, she would have been back to slavery, if not worse. What do we say about people like that?
1: Well, there's a reason she was going to appear on American currency because again, talk about great risk to herself, her own freedom and her own life. Even though she had escaped slavery, she became a huge proponent of abolition and didn't forget about others. And so she basically ran the Underground Railroad that liberated slaves from their horrible conditions. And also, like Anna Strong, she played a very role in spying for the Union. and was a very early advocate of women's suffrage. And so

0: you know, there's a reason that her contributions, I mean, she's almost a quadruple threat, right? She participated in abolition well ahead of when other people had realized the ills and wrongs of slavery. She was an advocate for women's rights and women's suffrage. She was a spy helping the Union to continue. And at the end of the day, she didn't forget about anybody. You know, she as I said, at great risk to herself, she continued to not forget and to foster others to come out of slavery. And so it's not a name that rolls off the tongue that is recognized a lot. I'm sad that she didn't make her appearance on Currency, at least not yet. But contributions that can't be lost to history, story that has to be retold.
1: I ask people when they listen to our history shows, try to put yourself in the context of being there. And when you take, let's say, Harriet Tubman, I mean, slavery was the overshadowing issue of the day, you know, with many people on both sides of the issue, people very strong in favor of it. It's the economic lifeblood of the South and the cotton industry, and to a lesser extent, the tobacco industry. Don't even talk about doing away with it. And again, you know, the whole idea of the three-fifths human being and so, when again, so many things they put out with. And then, of course, the North that, yes, was opposed to it. But at the same time, many states allowed for the individuals to go chase the slaves across state lines. That we're not going to give you sanctuary in some of the free states. Some of them they did. But in other cases, they were given free license. They, meaning the individuals, to go chase down the slaves and to bring them back. And in spite of all of that, Harriet Tubman did not even consider the sanctions that could have been used against her for the transgression of freeing people. So these had a fortitude. These people had a fortitude. These women had a double fortitude because they were living at a time where they were not seen as equals. We're going to take a short break. We got more women to talk about, ladies and gentlemen. I am with Tony Coates. We'll be right back.

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5: ABC News, I'm Wayne Cabot. Late word that a suspect has been found dead, apparently by suicide, in a quintuple homicide in Washington County, Oregon. 5 people and several pets found dead as police investigated a vehicle fire. Looks like lava in the footage of fire rolling down a hill north of downtown Reno. From a little brush fire Saturday night to a massive wildfire scorching 23 square miles. The Hawk Fire growing in the wind, burning homes, forcing 42,000 to evacuate now, and a similar number being urged to. And says the incident commander, Sean Ackerson.
6: We can confirm that the fire was human-caused. However, that is still undergoing active investigation and don't have further details provided at this time.
5: Zero contained as of the last update. 30 are dead, buried beneath a mountain of garbage that collapsed in Guinea's capital at 2 in the morning in heavy rain. A landfill landslide. This is ABC News.
7: From the LI News Radio Weather Center, for the rest of the morning, mostly clear skies and a low of 62. And as we head into the day, sunny and bright with a high of 79. Tonight, mostly clear with a low of 58. On Tuesday, sunny skies with a high of 70. Tuesday night, mostly clear with a low of 62. And on Wednesday, sunny and bright with a high of 80. From the LI News Weather Center, I'm J.D. Allison.
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20: And once again, welcome back. The segment of our program is being brought to you by the Suffolk County Police Benevolent Association, the PBA. It serves to support law enforcement, participate in special events and programs, all designed to help and protect our community. 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From the anti-drinking and driving campaigns to protecting our children with education on the Maker's Law, the PBA promotes a great relationship between the police and the people it's sworn to serve. Suffolk County, one of the safest counties in the country, PBA takes pride in a strong belief in our security. They have honored our fallen heroes and contribute greatly to our suburban way of life. Need to know more? That's right. Right to the website, www.suffolkcountypba.org. Lou Savillo, President, it's History Day, talking about a good segment of our population. How about 51%? The women, as Abigail Adams wrote to John Adams during the writing of the Declaration of Independence. Remember the ladies. I am with Tony Coates. I am Tom Shalero, and we are remembering the ladies, talking about the Civil War and the contributions of women up to that point. Harriet Tubman. We are leaving so many people out, folks. It's just, this is just a primer on getting, some of this talked about. Let's go to 1848. The audacity of the Seneca Falls Convention, 1848. Elizabeth Cady Stanton and Lucretia Mott, they organized for the first time a call for equal political rights and voting access to women. The audacity in 1848. Tony, my God, what's wrong with those ladies?
21: It's really the seminal event where lightning sort of struck, where women finally stood up in an organized way. It wasn't a huge convention. It was about 300, 500 people. But it was when women finally stood up, and I guess the most important thing that came out of it, in addition to putting issues on the table, was the language that we hold these truths to be self-evident, that all men and women are created equal, which was a boastful and audacious thing to say in those days. And it really sort of, the legs of that lent itself to building the momentum that eventually got women the right to vote in 1920.
20: Yeah, and but see, the problem was, is because these women, they were Americans. And Americans have a problem coming up with the green on something. And they ended up splitting people. They didn't agree with the methods and how we're going to do this and so on. And that's what happened at Seneca Falls. So they ended up reuniting again in 1890. So it took about 52 years, and they organized as the National American Woman Suffrage Association. Now it seemed to be, okay, we're a little bit united right now. And they participated in rallies. They participated in peaceful protests. But Tony, in many cities, they were arrested. For what? What say you?
21: Well, it's interesting because we're going through that as a country always, right? Is that things that become part of the American life were hard fought in the American agenda. And the American agenda never goes in a straight line. It isn't like you hold a convention, a bunch of people say, yeah, I guess you're right, women should have the right to vote. Okay, so be it. Is that all of these rights have to be hard fought and they become controversial. And there are people on both sides of the issue. And as you say, we Americans are certainly opinionated. And so you have to follow the gestation, right? The birth process of how we got from here to there. And even though rights today may seem fait accompli, they were preordained. No, they were fought for a long period of time. And we forget. We get a couple of generations in and we forget. People since the Romans and the Greeks have talked about if you don't study history, you're damned to repeat it. We often repeat it because we forget our history. And that's, I think, why you and I get so much fun out of conversations like this.
20: But then people suffered, though, as you well know. I mean, it took 70 years from Seneca Falls to the establishment of the 19th, the ratification, I should say, of the 19th Amendment, which gave women the right to vote. 70 years. And during that time, there was the protest and outside of the state capitals and outside of Washington, D.C. And, of course, we viewed protests differently then. If they decided that you were upsetting the status quo, they arrested you. Women were thrown into jail. They were berated. This was not an easy movement, similar to the civil rights movement that took place also during the 20th century to a large part of them. State level success in Wyoming. Could you imagine Wyoming became the first state to give voting rights to women? As a result of that, the precedent was set, and it was a rounding third, sliding into home, because once Wyoming did it, there became a precedent for the passage of the 19th Amendment to giving women the right to vote. So who would have thunk that Wyoming would have led that?
21: Dr. Martin Luther King is famed for his quote about the moral arc of the universe bending towards justice. And we have to remember that in our lifetimes, you said it took 70 years. At the time, life expectancy was much less than 70 years. So a lifetime and a half it took to get to where women finally could vote. If you live in those times, that's not helping you. But we have to see these movements in their entirety and look at the arc of justice and realize that sometimes there are parts of the unfinished agenda in this country. And that's what we're all on this planet to do is to keep moving the arc forward.
20: Yeah. God bless America. And I think, of course, we have to mention Susan B. Anthony. What a lot of people don't know is she was arrested. She decided to go vote in 1872. She said, "I'm not waiting." And she went to vote and they locked her up. They locked her up for voting. You know, again, think of the paradigm of that. Susan B. Anthony, Elizabeth Stanton, Alice Paul, Ida B. Wells. These were the leaders of the movement. I want to make sure that we get to all of them. And 1920 rolls around, women are given the right to vote. And shortly thereafter, something else took place. They ran for office, Tony Coates, and they were starting to get elected. Moving in the right direction as the dawn of the 20th century. Well, the first quarter of the 20th century came into being, Tony?
21: Yeah, if you follow the progression, you know, you almost go from Abigail Adams, and remember the ladies, I think you're doing this in the right order, to Seneca Falls. You know, you have Susan B. Anthony who really sets the world on fire by voting. You know, it's actually fined and arrested for voting. And then women get the right to vote. And then, like so many of these movements, certainly was true in civil rights, is that it doesn't necessarily the next day translate into voting power. It takes a while to ramp up your constituency and get them to actually win elections. And so it was another hard-fought battle that really is going on today, even to have women represented in their numbers in the House, the Senate, and in state legislatures around the country. And we've never had a female president. In fact, we've only, and it's happened recently in our lifetime, we've only had two nominees. It just shows you that, you know, the battle for reforming the future is constant.
20: And 51%, I want to underscore, again, 51% of the population. And yet, I keep talking about the evolution of all. In order to form a more perfect union, you know what that means to me, Tony Coates? It means that we are a highly evolved democracy and that we're constantly going through an evolution. And yes, I believe we're 95% there. You and I may disagree on that. Okay, yes, we've never had a woman president. But I've always felt that there is no reluctance to elect a woman as president of the United States. But I don't want to get into that as of right now, because I want to go with the history of this and where women were finally 1920 getting the right to vote and starting to elevate. I know women started to get elected to state legislatures and so on. And there was many women that started to make their mark in the House of Representatives and what was taking place there. 1930s. Let me just start with the 1930s. All right, yes, we're talking about the political action, the political movement, but we're not talking about some of the great science movements and the great accomplishments. And the only person I could think of is Amelia Earhart. I mean, what the heck was that all about? No one expected a woman to almost duplicate the feat of Charles Lindbergh about 10 years earlier, and in terms of trying to then cross the globe, and she was a pilot. This was unheard of during the dawn of aviation. But Amelia Earhart, we have to mention, and she lost her life because of the tenacity, I keep using that word, of the American spirit, and to excel, just like, you know, the Lindberghs, and just like the Wright brothers, and in the field of aviation, the field of space, John Glenn, and of course Neil Armstrong, and so on. But we as Americans, we have Amelia Earhart to mention her accomplishments.
21: There really were trailblazers. You know, obviously we talk a lot about the men, but whether it is sports or aviation or navigation or exploration, is that the contributions of women are manifold but unrecognized. And yes, Amelia Earhart was exemplary in that, highly educated woman who took to the sky and unfortunately met a tragic fate, but took to the sky and duplicated, replicated, and in some cases bested the contributions of men in the field of aviation. Very well educated, very pioneering, and again, a tragedy, but needs to be seen as someone who pushed the envelope the same way we, in the same breath, talk about our astronauts and the men that were associated with the exploration of space and the skies.
20: And I do want to say this, upon this conversation, that you may say, well, yeah, see, there was women that did all this stuff. What are you talking about, Tom? Well, what I'm talking about is that the opportunity to do this was negligible, okay, to do what they did in terms of trying to organize for themselves and fight for themselves. And there was institutionalized anti-gender bias that was out there, without a doubt. And I want to hit on that in just a minute, but I have some more names I want to talk about, okay? Just like we talk about the century before with Harriet Tubman, the 20th century had Rosa Parks. Well, what the heck was that all about? This was a woman, I think she was in her early 20s. She had to work for a living, just like everybody did. She was living under the insidious laws of Jim Crow, and she decides, "Nah, I'm not going to sit in the back of the bus. It just ain't right." And she was arrested, and it started a movement. Whereas today we're talking about her. Amazing when you think about Rosa Parks. What say you?
21: Well, it just shows how history can be, you know, turn on a dime and be shaped by just a common person. Is that, I mean, as history unfolded, we found out that Rosa Parks, you know, was a part of the NAACP. She had fought Jim Crow laws. But somebody's refusal, the simple refusal to say, no, I won't move to the back of the bus. And it's a reminder of the person whose name we never learned, but a later day Rosa Parks was the person who stood in Tiananmen Square. You know, these are people that it's simple acts that just basically underscore and capture the outrage that no. And when people finally in a democracy have had enough, and it leads to a movement. And so Rosa Parks' simple act basically made her a mother of the civil rights movement, and a beacon that people look to today.
20: Okay, 1940s, the worst conflagration in world history was World War II. Americans were drafting. We had almost close to 10 million men in uniform. They had to leave the factories and the industrial sites. They had to leave the mainstay of the American economy, which was to go to a war footing. And all of a sudden, the delicate sex, the sex that would put their aprons on and they'd make chocolate chip cookies, were now going into the factories at the concept of, as you said earlier in the show, Rosie the Riveter, and it became a national campaign to say, ladies, we need you. Come into the factory. Start making the tanks. Start learning how to weld, and they did, learning how to rivet and put together planes and to put together tanks and to build armaments and to fill up all these gun shells and make the bombs. They did it, and they did it so successfully. It was pretty incredible stuff where everybody thought that women were the softer sex, but they weren't. They carried this country from 1940 to 1945 with the industrial might of a country that turned its tail upside down and went after the Japanese and the Axis powers and the Germans and, to a lesser extent, the Italians. It was the women that did that. They showed that that whole concept, that whole stereotype was wrong. So Rosie the Riveter, for the most part, represented how many would you say millions of women that went into the industrial heartland of America and turned this country around, Tony?
21: As I said earlier, in many ways, it was our military output and might that won that war. Yes, there was the bravery of the mostly men that participated as soldiers, but it was made possible by the way we jumped into action as a country. And you know, remember when FDR said, we're going to build X amount of planes and we're going to build X amount of tanks, people were like, this old guy just doesn't know what he's talking about. But we did. And it was mostly by the country.
20: It was mostly women.
21: Women who were remained behind. And the iconic poster and the Norman Rockwell painting. And so there are a lot of people that have been claimed to be the Rosie the Riveter. But I think it stands for the amalgam of all the women that came forward. And the other thing, you know, we have to remember as a society is, yeah, let's not forget that somebody cared for all the children too. All the children that were left behind. Right now in our political dialogue, it's, oh my God, socialism. But in the meantime, it was a collective effort where everyone came together and somebody watched those children too. So that was a part of the industrial might was making all of that available to happen. But it happened, and as you say, summarily, at the end of World War II, all those women were invited to go back home, put on aprons, and cook for their husbands. And I think that juxtaposition showed what women could do, did do, and I think it's part of what shaped the attitudes of the late 50s and 60s when people and the women's liberation movement of the 70s, where people realized, hey, it was just 20, 30 years ago that we were helping win a world war. We need more. We want more.
20: The history of the time showed that the women were working three shifts, and they worked it out with each other, what you just said, in terms of watching the children. If you're working the 8 to 4, the 4 to 12 lady would help the 8 to 4 lady watch the kids, and they would work with each other, and they'd make each other dinner. That's what they did. They didn't rely on any sort of government handout because there were no government handouts at all. There was no child care and anything. We had to win a war and win a war that would have reshaped the world in such a different dynamic. And it was the women that did that. The tragedy of that, of Rosie the Riveter, is that in 1945, the government, the U.S. government of information put out propaganda films that they played in the movie theaters. And people went. In 1945, 1946. Okay, women, you did your job. Thank you. Now it's time to take care of your men. I'm not making this up. Look it up, folks. This is what the American government did at the time. They had to get the women back into the homes to make those chocolate chip cookies and to make it safe for men to go home at night and to have a nice home. And there are propaganda films making this. How do you think the women felt after all of that, Tony?
21: Well, as I said, I think that's what manifests itself, that women, you know, kind of scratched their head and said, hey, wait a minute. You know, once you've left the farm and you've seen there's a world out there, I want to be part of that world. Why do I have to take a back seat? And I think it like World War II changed so many things about our culture. It changed for the better the rights of women who demanded more and deserved more.
20: In order to form a more perfect union, and I think that was such a key component in making sure that we lived up to that creed to form that more perfect union. And women at the time, right after World War II, you can't find too many that were able to get into medical schools and law schools. They were told simply by the admission officers, you're probably going to get married and get pregnant, so we don't want to give up a medical school seat. That's what you don't see at the time. Now you do, because we are that more perfect union. And we finally got through that period. So the beauty of a discussion like this is because, in my mind, you may disagree, I think we're towards the happy ending of everything that we've been saying, that women have moved in to where they have a rightful spot in our history and in order to form that more perfect union. Final thoughts, Tony, about 20, 30 seconds left.
21: Well, the struggle never ends. I agree. I think the strides of women, look, women are the majority now in law schools and medical schools. And so we've come very far. And I think the struggle never ends. And there's always new planks, to add to the platform. But, there's new groups that need to be protected and codified and moved along in American society. But look at the ride we've had, and we owe so much of it to women, and they've been unsung in the American story.
20: Yeah, it wasn't an easy road. As we said earlier, some of them found themselves in jail and being persecuted. Well, we're going to take a short break. Thanks to Tony Coates. We're going to finish up our history show when we get back.

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3: 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From the city to the tips of the North and South Fork. 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
5: ABC News, I'm Wayne Cabot. Late word that a suspect has been found dead, apparently by suicide, in a quintuple homicide in Washington County, Oregon. Five people and several pets found dead as police investigated a vehicle fire. Looks like lava in the footage of fire rolling down a hill north of downtown Reno. From a little brush fire Saturday night to a massive wildfire scorching 23 square miles. The Hawk Fire growing in the wind, burning homes, forcing 42,000 to evacuate now, and a similar number being urged to. And says the incident commander, Sean Ackerson.
6: We can confirm that the fire was human caused. However, that is still undergoing active investigation and don't have further details provided at this time.
5: Zero contained as of the last update. 30 are dead, buried beneath a mountain of garbage that collapsed in Guinea's capital at 2 in the morning in heavy rain. A landfill landslide. This is ABC News.
7: From the LI News Radio Weather Center, for the rest of the morning, mostly clear skies and a low of 62. And as we head into the day, sunny and bright with a high of 79. Tonight, mostly clear with a low of 58. On Tuesday, sunny skies with a high of 78. Tuesday night, mostly clear with a low of 62. And on Wednesday, sunny and bright with a high of 80. From the LI News Weather Center, I'm J.D. 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
19: And once again, as we go up to the final segment of our history show, you gotta love history, folks. So much to know, so much to learn. It's absolutely incredible. And again, special thanks to Anthony Coates. He's one of our regulars, of course, on the History Show, and will be with us regularly. He has a a commanding knowledge of different aspects of history. The beauty of history is that you don't necessarily always have to be a Democrat or Republican. You don't have to subscribe to some of the ideologies of what we call the far left and the far right or something like that. You can make interpretations of history. What happens sometimes, sadly, politically, people will want to rewrite it to talk about the perils and adopt it to the political timetable or the political ideology of today. And that's not necessarily a way in which to look at history. It should be analyzed from the written record and from the oral record. There's just so many different things. We did the issue with slavery, and I had said that somebody had the wherewithal back in the late 1800s and early 1900s to record for the whole idea of having historical record of people that were enslaved. Now, of course, we spent a lot of time talking about slavery, but I found that fascinating. Washington, D.C., if you go to the Smithsonian, you can actually hear what they called a dictaphone. I don't know how many people are familiar with that, but in the 1920s and 30s, we had the ability to have the recorded voice, just like when they started with the talking movies and things like that, too. And so somebody said, well, we could record now. Let's record some of these former slaves. And that was in the early part of the 20th century. So you've got an oral history of slavery. Incredible. Even though it was the early part of the 20th century, because they were still alive. You know, you can't get an oral history today of slavery or the Civil War or anything like that. But in many instances, there were those folks who were still alive in the early part of the 20th century when the technology started to be invented. And I remember spending some time listening to some of those recordings of former slaves and hearing it from their own words, what it was like. So that's history. That doesn't necessarily have to have a political implication. It has to show in order to form a more perfect union and what we were able to do and what we had to do. And again, we did speak a little bit about this, so I'm not going to really use that as a topic right now, but we'll delve more into that. And I think it if more people could spend the time in looking into those that were there, you know, the world history, and I look very much to world history, excuse me, very much to oral history, and listening to the people that were there. You know, we have certainly written records. I have quoted during this program Joseph Plum Martin, who was a soldier in the American Revolution, who impeccably kept memoirs that became a foundation of the American Revolution from somebody on the ground. It doesn't come any better than that, folks. You could take an author from the 21st century, and they could write a primer on the American Revolution or the Civil War, World War One, World War Two, world history, the rise of Bolshevism and all of that. But they'll do that out of the basis of research as opposed to those people that were in the midst of it. So, I mean, if we could have a general understanding of that and also look at, well, what are our sources? Yes, I'll read some historians. These are the people that do the research. But then again, I'll look at the oral history of it, like a Joseph Plum Martin, who marched with Washington for like 7 years. He was there. He was everywhere. Yeah, Battle of Long Island, towards the end of the war, you know, one of the final battles, that occurred in Virginia and so on. So when you look at that, you're learning a lot and you're seeing a lot and you're seeing it from the people that were there, because you can't take the context of history out of the time period and the culture, because that's important to understand. Why did we do what we did? Why did we accept, not all of us, but accept the whole institution of slavery and so on? Why was there in the beginning opposition to World War One, and then finally the United States entered that? And of course there was opposition to World War Two and to Pearl Harbor. And again, these are all things that we're talking about in our history series that we do this for. And it gives us a better understanding of today, of the political parties of today, and how they are talking about different aspects as to candidates and so on. And we're seeing a lot of that happen right up until modern times. And many of them do quote history, but I say woefully are not too intelligent. You've heard me say that so many different times on our midday show. You know that, folks. I mean, so that's why we do what we're doing. And I have to say that by doing these history shows, I'm getting some really good feedback from it. Because people saying to me, you know, I didn't really pay attention to my social studies teacher. I didn't care. I used to say, well, what does this have to do with me? What do I need to know this for? And that was really one of the biggest complaints when you took a history course. What do I need to know this for? I don't need to know this. It happened already and so on. But today we want to understand it and know it in order to understand it, to understand modern day living versus where we come from, where we've been, and where we're going, you know, and where we are now, and so on. So I think that's a big part of it, and I think so. This final segment, I want to talk a little bit about the space race, a high interest of mine. Many people saying, you know, you may remember it. You may say, well, what is this thing with the Soviet Union? Remember, when we say Soviet Union, we talk about Russia and about 14 or 15 other Soviet socialist republics, which include Estonia, Latvia, Ukraine. These were all republics within the greater sphere of the Soviet Union, the mighty Soviet Union. After World War II, Stalin said, no way are we going to be weak ever again and allow a country like Germany to invade us. So we're going to establish these Soviet republics. So it was called the USSR, the Union of the Soviet Socialist Republics. And then, of course, they split up after the fall of the Berlin Wall and after Ronald Reagan, who's been credited with the end of the Cold War, who presided over the end of the Cold War. A main part of the Cold War I want to get to, the subject that I want to take up on, the end of the Cold War was certainly based on the rivalry. Because after World War II, yes, we were rivals we were allies, too. We were allies with the Soviets, although they did some things that during World War II that I thought were just terrible. Yes, we were allies, but we were not friends. How about that? But then after the war was over, Stalin said, that's it. I'm going to be the king here. I'm going to take over all this stuff. And that's where the East versus West came from. Part of the rivalry was, yes, the Berlin Wall. Yes, the forming of the Iron Curtain that Winston Churchill, that there is an Iron Curtain falling down over Europe. Again, end of World War II, but now the Soviets were like putting their hands together and they were shaking it. We're going to take Eastern Europe. It's going to be us, which is where the Soviet republics came from and where the establishment of the communist bloc, the Warsaw Pact, which basically said an attack against the Warsaw nations was an attack against all of them, similar to what NATO stood for. So right away at the end of World War II, World War III was already set up in terms of what could be the new sides. So I always say this, that the end of World War II actually set up the beginning of World War III, which actually was true about World War I, that the stage for World War II was set at the end of World War I at the Versailles Conference. So we kept having these world wars, but we did nothing to solve them. And 1945, what happened was they're setting up the new rivalries, East versus West. The communist bloc versus the free nation. Winston Churchill, the end of the war, as he said, the iron bloc, the iron curtain. Okay. And we started, and then of course the forming of the North Atlantic Treaty Organization, which still exists today. You know, again, so there were the two sides. There was the Warsaw Pact. That was the Soviets' answer to NATO. Okay. So what we did is we kept pumping in money, trying to build up these countries and so on. Part of this, and this is really what I'm getting to, part of this rivalry, this hatred, this East versus West, was the space race. See, what happened was, and probably you may say, okay, Tom, then why didn't World War III happen? Simple. Atomic bomb. That's it. They had it. We had it. Mutually assured destruction, MAD, which basically said, now if we get into World War III, we now have the ability to totally obliterate each other. There would be no winner. So believe it or not, the invention and the proliferation of nuclear weapons was essentially, I hate to say a good thing, but it prevented World War III. Nations realized that if they used it, the Soviets used it against us, or we use it against the Soviets, the amount of destruction, mutually assured destruction, mutually, which means, yes, we're both going down the tube, so therefore nobody's going to win. And, of course, mutually assured destruction. MAD, M-A-D. You'd have to be mad to utilize nuclear weapons. So I think that had a lot to do with it. But so therefore came the space race, the development of intercontinental ballistic missiles, to launch objects into space. Imagine that, folks, seeing that happen. So what happened? The Soviets, the Soviet Union, was able to put the first man-made object into space. It was called Sputnik. I believe it was 1957. I may be off a year or two. And they had, all it was about the size of a basketball. They launched it on a rocket, okay? It went into the low Earth orbit, weightlessness, the whole thing. It got pushed out, and it began orbiting the Earth, sending out a little beeping noise. I mean, talk about the very beginning, the dawn of space exploration. That was it. So when that happened,

signal. So this was major news. So the other undeveloped countries, the developing countries of the world were going, who are we going to follow? America or the Soviet Union? Wow, the Soviet Union made it into space. That's pretty cool. So now we were torn apart topsy-turvy. We had the top scientist in the United States at the time was Wernher von Braun. He was captured at the end of World War II because he was part of the Nazi V2 program, V1 and V2 rockets. And he was a rocket scientist, probably the premier rocket scientist of the world. So we actually took him into custody and said, guess what, Wernher, do you want to come to the United States and help us develop a rocketry? Or do you want to go to a prisoner of war camp? So Wernher said, hey, I'm switching sides. I ain't a Nazi anymore, you know. But he was a Nazi. So we actually put him in charge. He became the first administrator of the National Aeronautics and Space Administration, which we started right after Sputnik in order to begin this rivalry with the Russians. So the space race has begun, and it started with the opening salvo of the launching of the Sputnik satellite. And we had to get into gear. You know who they blamed a lot on? They blamed it on the kids in the schools. They felt American kids were not smart enough. So what they did is in the late 50s, they started to revamp the educational program on social studies and science and math and saying that we need to be smarter than the Soviets. It really had nothing to do with that. It had basically, it was the Soviet also captured some German spies, some German rocket scientists, and they did a pretty good job in creating that rocket. Plus, the Soviets were not so caring about if a rocket blew up or something like that because they didn't put it on TV. But sure enough, we came back. I mean, we launched Telstar, which was our first, one of our first satellites. And that was pretty cool. That was a communication satellite. And now we were all excited about that. But then comes the dawn of 1960, the presidential race, and John Kennedy realizing that we had a big race on the hand, and the race was with the Soviet Union. And so he spoke to Wernher von Braun. He said, now we have the National Aeronautics and Space Administration, NASA. You know all about NASA. NASA is out there right now. And we need to start getting men in orbit. And of course, he set the goal that the United States of America would land a man on the moon by the end of this decade, which was December 31st, 1969. Just about every scientist in America absolutely said, I don't believe the president just said that. We don't even have anywhere near that. We don't even know what to do. But that's the goal of America. That's what America did during World War II with the production of the tanks and the armaments and the planes and the ships and so on. Maybe we can do the same thing. Meantime, the Russians launched, and this was the biggest story of the century at the time. His name was Yuri Gagarin, the first man in space. It wasn't American, folks. It was not an American. It was a Russian colonel who fought in World War II, who was a fighter pilot, and he became the first human to go into space. And he orbited, I think, one or two times or whatever the heck it was, and he returned safely, and he was given ticker tape parades down Moscow. Khrushchev at the time was going, we will bury you. He said that at the United Nations, and many people don't know what he meant by that. My interpretation was, we will bury you economically and politically because we got the better system. Democracy does not work. And so Yuri Gagarin was the first man in space. So Kennedy was going crazy. It's a lot of sleepless nights. When are we going to, he kept saying to Wernher von Braun, when are we going to put an American in space now? They already beat us. They got that little trophy right there. Yes, I want to go to the moon first, but we're nowhere near that. We got to start putting orbital flights in the sky. So what they said was, well, I don't think we could do an orbit, but we could launch a man from Cape Canaveral at the time was called. It is called that now from Florida, and it could do a suborbital flight. It will go up into weightlessness. It'll go up into a low Earth distance. It's not going to orbit, and then it's going to come down, and it's going to last about 12 to 15 minutes. And that'll be our first, because that's what we can do right now. We can't orbit. And sure enough, Kennedy said, look, whatever the heck you got to do, let's get an American in space. They have Yuri Gagarin. We want whoever we get. And who was it? The first American was named Alan Shepard. Hopefully you remember that name. He was part of the seven astronauts that were profiled
that they were chosen.

from the ranks of the military fighter pilots, and Alan Shepard became the first American to be shot into space. He went up, he got into space, and he came right down. A lot less of a feat than what Yuri Gagarin did, but at least we had an American in space, and I can remember I was a little boy, the Daily News front page headlines, "Our Shep does it." I love it. I love it. We were such a patriotic time at the time, and that they referred to, of course, Alan Shep, it's Shep. Our. The use of the word "our." It was an American. "Our." "Our Shep does it." And that was the front page headlines and so on. The second one was Gus Grissom a couple of months later, suborbital flight. And we were moving. Now, of course, the Russians were going crazy. They were launching all sorts of, they were doing multi-Earth orbit. They were like blowing us away. We were doing little baby steps. They were taking giant steps. And so we had to build up to that. Werner von Braun told that as the head of NASA that we're going to get there, Jack. Jack Kennedy, that was. We're going to get there, Jack, but it's going to take us some time. And then, of course, the biggest one was we need to orbit. We need to orbit. And who was it going to be? Sometime around 1962, I think it was, very early 60s. That's right, John Glenn. And he became the first American. Later on, became a member of the Ohio, United States Senate, representative state of Ohio. What a hero. So he went up there, and we began orbiting flight. This was amazing with John Glenn. And what an American and so on. He had a little trouble. They didn't know about the heat shield coming back in. They thought he was going to die. And we didn't know. Nobody knew, you know, how to handle that. But he made it back in. Heat shield did not slip out because they thought that too. But when he took off, we got to watch it in TV. The Soviets never did that. We played everything on TV. And I'll never forget the chilling words of the capsule communicator, because he knew what this was. This was some mission, folks. We didn't know if he was going to make it, and because he was going to be the first to orbit. And it was Godspeed, John Glenn. And Glenn took off with the fiery rocket, and there he took off, and America was on its way. We were going to start orbiting, and we were going to start doing so many great things. That was the beginning, really, of the Mercury program. And then after that, we came with Mercury and then the Gemini program and Apollo. And on a future history show, we're going to continue this story because this is an amazing story. So we're going to continue it up at some point in the future of our history series. Exciting times, folks. These were heady times. It was a golden age for America in terms of accomplishments, with a youthful president and America that believed in itself in the most strongest terms. Well, believe it or not, the 2 o'clock hour is upon us, folks. Everybody have a good day, safe day, happy day. See you all again.

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1: This is being investigated as a quintuple homicide. Five people deceased.
0: A gruesome discovery by police investigating a vehicle fire in Washington County, Oregon. Detective Shannon Wild. Late Sunday, Sheriff's Office identified 36-year-old Benjamin Charles Parker as the suspect. They say he's been found dead in his vehicle, apparently a suicide. From the descriptions, ABC's Melissa Adan is hearing from folks around Reno who barely escaped an explosive wildfire that's still growing. It must have seemed like the fires of hell.
2: Fire sweeping over our head, and so we're like, we got to get out of here.
3: Jason Davis telling us how he made it out.
2: It kind of just felt like an end of the world scene. 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
3: One of just tens of thousands forced to evacuate.
0: 90,000 being forced to leave their homes. The fire apparently caused by a human. This is ABC News.
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0: ABC News, I'm Wayne Cabot.
1: This is being investigated as a quintuple homicide. Five people deceased.
0: A gruesome discovery by police investigating a vehicle fire in Washington County, Oregon. Detective Shannon Wild. Late Sunday, sheriff's office identified 36-year-old Benjamin Charles Parker as the suspect. They say he's been found dead in his vehicle, apparently a suicide. From the descriptions, ABC's Melissa Adan is hearing from folks around Reno who barely escaped an explosive wildfire that's still growing. It must have seemed like the fires of hell.
2: Fire sweeping over our head, and so we're like, we got to get out of here.
3: Jason Davis telling us how he made it out.
2: It kind of just felt like an end of the world scene. 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
3: One of just tens of thousands forced to evacuate.
0: 90,000 being forced to leave their homes. The fire apparently caused by a human. This is ABC News.
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0: We are Red Eye Radio. He's Eric Carlin. I'm Gary McNamara. Man, our thoughts and prayers go out to everybody in Reno. Some 42,000 people have been forced to evacuate. Another 45,000 has been told to prepare to leave. This is from NPR from a few hours ago.
1: Authorities are saying this was caused by humans, but they're not. I didn't see anywhere where they said arson versus a fire, maybe a campfire or something that got away from them, or a cigarette, or I haven't seen that direct cause. The only thing I saw, the latest I saw, was it did start by some kind of human action. We just don't know if that was

0: ABC News, I'm Wayne Cabot. Late word that a suspect has been found dead, apparently by suicide, in a quintuple homicide in Washington County, Oregon. Five people and several pets found dead as police investigated a vehicle fire. Looks like lava in the footage of fire rolling down a hill north of downtown Reno. From a little brush fire Saturday night to a massive wildfire scorching 23 square miles. The Hawk Fire growing in the wind, burning homes, forcing 42,000 to evacuate now, and a similar number being urged to. And says the incident commander, Sean Ackerson.
1: We can confirm that the fire was human caused. However, that is still undergoing active investigation and don't have further details to provide you at this time.
0: Zero contained as of the last update. 30 are dead, buried beneath a mountain of garbage that collapsed in Guinea's capital at 2 in the morning in heavy rain. A landfill landslide. This is ABC News.
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13: Good morning, Long Island. It is 6:03. I'm Jay Oliver. This is 103.9 LI News Radio. On this Monday, it's August the 24th of 2026. Here, some of the stories that we'll be covering that will include a 19-year-old from Queens. He died yesterday afternoon. He lost control of his motorcycle on the Wanto Parkway, crashed into a guardrail. We'll give you the latest from state police. Also, a man shot another man. It was during an argument happened early yesterday in Mastic Beach. We'll recap events there. Also, the recovery effort over the Sun and Surf Beach Club in Atlantic Beach, trudging forward as crew of workers continue to remove debris left behind by that tornado. That touchdown on Thursday night. We'll tell you about police in Nassau are releasing more information. It's regarding that deadly crash into a pool in Hewlett Bay Park. And that all happening on Friday morning. And we'll tell you about the snake that a man was flaunting around Coney Island back in July. It's now in custody of the DEC. We'll tell you about the Dow, another big close from Friday. 517 upward, 53,277. That's the starting point right now on a Monday. And the futures market is down ever so slightly, around 11 points or so, as we speak. We got all the sports, Yanks, Mets, and your Long Island Ducks. Right now we have temps in the mid-60s and clear. And we get to around 80 degrees and plenty, and I mean plenty, of sunshine, ladies and gentlemen. Along the way, we have those stories and more. Traffic, weather. We'll give it to you every 10 minutes on the fives right here on Long Island's only 24/7 News Talk FM radio station, 103.9 LI News Radio. LI News time. We are at 6:05. So today, folks, dry. A lot of sun, as mentioned. Highs upper 70s, right around 80 degrees. And in fact, from today through midweek, the drier air and the high pressure will settle in. So what does that mean? You can expect a stretch of sunny skies, upper 70s, low 80s. Sounds pristine to me. And noticeably lower humidity. So it'll feel comfortable and pleasant compared to certainly this past weekend's mugginess. Showers and storms look to return by Thursday. Stick around maybe into Friday. But the trend looks dry next weekend with seasonal weather, and expect cool conditions during the overnight hours for some across the island. We'll have that official Chuck Brady weather forecast, ladies and gentlemen. That is coming up momentarily. LA News time right now. We are at 6:06. One of the leads this morning is a 19-year-old from Queens died yesterday afternoon. Lost control of his motorcycle. Horrific accident was on the Wanta Parkway. Crashed into a guardrail. Officials now say Dario Marcellac from Astoria, Queens, in his pasture. They were thrown from a 2014 black Suzuki heading northbound from Jones Beach just before the Gooseneck Bridge. That's when he collided with the rails around 5 p.m. And the passenger was thrown into the grassy area on the right side of the highway, but Marslick is thrown into the roadway. Both taken to a hospital. Marslick just couldn't be saved. The pasture, by the way, is in critical condition. That parkway was closed for hours. Also, another man shot another in the leg. It was during an argument early yesterday in Mastic Beach. 48-year-old Sammy Darby and another man arguing the mark of the track gas station on neighborhood roads on 1:15 in the morning. The man were asked to leave but continued their dispute outside. That's when Darby shot the other in the leg. The injured man, police haven't identified yet, taken NYU Langone Hospital in Patchogue, wound not considered life-threatening. Darby now, police said, is homeless. He was charged with second-degree assault. Will be arraigned sometime today in First District Court in Central Islip. More on these stories throughout LA News time right now, 6:08.
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14: This is being investigated as a quintuple homicide. 5 people deceased.
11: A gruesome discovery by police investigating a vehicle fire in Washington County, Oregon. Detective Shannon Wild. Late Sunday, sheriff's office identified 36-year-old Benjamin Charles Parker as the suspect. They say he's been found dead in his vehicle, apparently a suicide. From the descriptions, ABC's Melissa Adan is hearing from folks around Reno who barely escaped an explosive wildfire that's still growing. It must have seemed like the fires of hell.
15: Fire sweeping over our head, and so we're like, we gotta get out of here.
16: Jason Davis telling us how he made it out.
15: It kind of just felt like an end of the world scene. Every animal was trying to run and make it out as much as it could, but not everything was making it.
16: One of just tens of thousands forced to evacuate.
11: 90,000 being forced to leave their homes. The fire apparently caused by a human. This is ABC News.
13: 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We are at 6:09. 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Vets Highway in Holbrook. They're open 6 days a week, 6 a.m. Ladies and gentlemen, those doors opening up. No issues at all with the trains. Good to go. Everything's on a close. Always check the MTA's app. That's Train Time. Go to the website as well. www.mta.org. Hitting the rail icon on that also to give you your latest of info regarding cancellations and or delays. Trains are great, so the roads, east, west, north, south, nothing to impede the progress. We are incident, we are accident free. Happy to report that. Central out to the Forks, you're in for a great ride, 25A, 25 through Greenport, Sunrise Highway as well on the other side as you head east through the Hamptons to Montauk. You are good to go, points west as well. You're in excellent shape with Sunrise Highway Expressway, Northern State, Grand Central, all the way in. Nassau, Queens, Midtown, Tunnel, Lincoln, Holland, Bridges, all in fantastic shape at 10 minutes past 6. Current temp here in Islip, 64 and clear. We'll head to around 79. Nothing but sunshine, ladies and gentlemen, throughout your Monday here to begin this final week in August. As we send it over to Chuck Brady and he at the Weather Center.
17: From the LI News Radio Weather Center, welcome to Monday. The brand new work week is here and we'll start it off with sunshine today. 79 degrees this afternoon. It's a good looking warm day. Clear skies, mild temperatures tonight with no rain in sight. You see 58 for a low. A sunny Tuesday on the way as well with a high of 78. Middle of the week, Wednesday, we'll see more sunshine, high in the lower 80s. That's pretty much the story for Thursday as well. A good work week shaping up. Thanks for listening. From the LI News Weather Center, I'm staff forecaster Chuck Brady.
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13: LI News time right now, 6:30. Trip to Paris with her husband was how Alison Romani had planned to celebrate her 40th birthday. Instead, Romani's husband, along with her many friends and relatives, spent the day, that was yesterday, mourning the mother of four's death after losing control of an SUV Friday, then plunging into a backyard pool, all happening in Hewlett Bay Park. Romani, a Hewlett Bay Park resident who taught at Hebrew Academy of the Five Towns and Rockaway, did not teach because she had to, according to one of her friends, but because she loved it. The Adams County Police Department said previously it was around 9:30 Friday morning. A woman later identified as Romani lost control of her GMC in the driveway of a home right on Illinois Road, struck a tree in an unoccupied 2006 on before ending up immersed in an She was treated at the scene, later pronounced dead at a hospital. Police continuing to investigate that crash. No updates as far as just about what may have led up to it. As soon as we get more information, of course, we'll pass that on at 6:14. Recovery effort at the Sun and Surf Beach Club in Atlantic Beach now trudging forward. Crew of workers continuing to remove debris left behind by a tornado that touched down Thursday night. National Weather Service officials said a waterspout column of rapidly spinning water and air turned into an EF1 tornado and ripped bad through a section of the club's cabanas. The EF1 classification, well, that put the storm in the second of six levels of the enhanced Fujita scale, meaning it blew gusts topping out around 97 miles per hour. All right, we might have to reset that, Karen, at some point. But the Sun and Surf Beach Club president, Bill Bauman, said work is continuing to remove large fractured pieces of cabanas. Once the area is clear and officials are 100% sure that everything was safe, he said they will consider if the club can cordon off a section to allow for a reopening. We will have New York State Senator Patricia Canzonari Fitzpatrick, who presides over the night, senatorial into that region. We'll have her a little bit later on. Did a tour of it on Friday, and we'll get the senators' viewpoints as far as exactly what is going on from a current standpoint. LI News time right now. We are at 6:16. 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Yanks 2 of 3. They take from the Blue Jays over the weekend in the Bronx. Yesterday, Ben Rice, big hit. Bases loaded, singles. That scored 2, and that capped a 3-run, 6th-inning Yanks. Pulling away 8-3, the final over Toronto. They knocked out their starter, Jose Soriano, by opening the 6th with 3 straight singles. And that included a bunt by Jazz Chisholm Jr. that loaded the bases, and after Brandon Fisher got the first 2 outs, Trent Grisham took a 3-2 slider that was low and inside for a go-ahead walk. Big win. And Cody Bellinger, by the way, back in the lineup. Let's hear from Cody on the return from the injured list and how it felt to be back. Let's hear cut one.
0: Felt really good, yeah. Felt like 100%. Running after those balls on the bases and felt really good.
13: Yeah, Yanks three out, three off the pace. Tampa winning yesterday over the Orioles 3-1. Three back, three in the loss column. Off tonight, the Astros coming into the Bronx tomorrow night for a set of three. Speaking of the Yanks, a little bit of an update regarding All Rise. The captain, Aaron Judge, hitting off the tee. How about that? He's running. He's doing some strengthening. And, of course, Judge suffering a right rib stress fracture back in April. Played through the pain and then placed on the IR back on the 5th of June. He hasn't been on the field since May the 31st. So you can see a little bit of light at the end of the tunnel. The only thing, darkness still resides over Giancarlo Stanton, who now Friday, the report was, strained the other calf that has left him out since April the 24th. Most likely, unfortunately, he's done for the season, folks, as far as the G-man himself. But it looks like Aaron Judge will be back a couple of weeks. You got to figure, I would think, the latest by September the 15th. Also, good news regarding Ryan Weathers. He was taken out of the game the other night. Some inflammation, a little unsettlingness in that elbow. Reportedly, there is no structural damage, so look for him to get a couple of weeks on the injured list and hopefully be back at some point as a contributor in the postseason. That's the latest on the Yanks as far as the Mets are concerned. Tough weekend in Chicago. They played well, though. Lost yesterday in the series. Lost to the White Sox 2-1, lost 2-3. Tristan Peters homered with one out in the ninth. That was the big one. He drove a pitch from Kodai Senga, who's been pretty good out of the bullpen. 406 feet into the center field seats to unseal Chicago's 11th walk-off victory this season. Second of the series. And Peters' third walk-off hit of the season. Andy Green, interim manager on Kodai's game. Let's hear. Cut three.
1: Yeah, I think he was fine. I veloed down a little bit. For him, it's good to get that under the belt and have done that. That ball, this ballpark, like, it gets out of here. It doesn't get out of every single ballpark, so it's one of those things. They hit a couple wall scrapers against us this series that hurt us pretty badly. It's in ball games.
13: Yeah, Mets 12 off the pace. Wild card. That's really the only hope. Maybe a thought after going 11-5. They can make a little bit of a miraculous run. Hey, there's always hope, right? But right now, 12 off the pace with about a month to go in this season. So all in all, that's the case. Mets return home to take on the best team in baseball. That's right, the Milwaukee Brewers at Citi Field starting tomorrow night. Ducks over Lancaster yesterday, 10-2-5. They return home, Long Island, to play Hagerstown, the Flying Boxcars. That's tomorrow night at Fairfield Properties. That being your sports, ladies and gentlemen, is their season winding down a couple of weeks. September 13th, I believe, is the final regular season game for the Ducks. 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Good to go via the trains, ladies and gentlemen. No issues. Everything's on or closed. Roadways itself, fine shape to kick us off on a Monday. Traveling west into your Midtown, Tunnel, Lincoln, Holland, Bridges, Verrazano, Throgs, Whitestone, all in great shape. Core of the Island, if you're traveling east, Expressway, fine, 25-825 through Greenport. Sunrise Highway, also in excellent shape as you make your way through East Mauritius, West Hampton, East Quag, up through the Hamptons, and Montauk. Good to go at 621. Current temperature here in Islip, outside the studios of the big airport, 64. We got a lot of sun, and we'll get to around 79. Let's send it over once again to Chuck Brady. He at the Weather Center.
17: From the LI News Radio Weather Center, welcome to Monday. The brand new work week is here, and we'll start it off with sunshine today. 79 degrees this afternoon. It's a good-looking, warm day. Clear skies, mild temperatures tonight with no rain in sight. We see 58 for a low. A sunny Tuesday on the way as well with a high of 78. Middle of the week, Wednesday, we'll see more sunshine, high in the lower 80s. That's pretty much the story for Thursday as well. A good work week shaping up. 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From the LI News Weather Center, I'm staff forecaster Chuck Brady.
2: Hi, I'm Dawn, and this is a true story. 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
13: LI News time. We are at 6:24. Closing of a famous restaurant, the opening of another. That's right, for more than 10 years on an East Hampton stretch, Montauk Highway, the aptly named Highway Restaurant Bar. It's going to close its doors following dinner service on Labor Day, ladies and gentlemen. It's September the 7th, and serving new American food to both year-round local seasonal visitors all since 2012. Began as the Highway Diner and Bar, briefly replaced in the summer of 2014 by Shuko, pop-up version of Manhattan Japanese restaurant, only to return in November of the same year in its current form. Closing comes at the end of Highway's lease, 290 Montauk Highway. Property has been on the market now for several years. Opening another, huh? How about the Carnegie Deli? Remember that? Fame Eatery that opened back in 1937. Closed at midnight at the end of 2016. Well, it's about to reopen in Manhattan. Once again, near Carnegie Hall. Confirming social media intrigue that swirled earlier in the week. Deli's publicist said the deli's third-generation owner would be at the helm of the company as it serves up family recipes, corned beef, and pastrami on rye, bagels, latkes, knishes, chopped liver, smoked fish, and the legendary oversized New York cheesecake. Nothing better and more. Opening expected mid-September, 834 7th Avenue, just down the block from its former location, 854 7th Avenue. And left seating for just about 110 patrons. How about that? 6:25 right now, ladies and gentlemen. Welcome aboard on a Monday morning program as we get set to wind it down as far as the month of August, if you can believe it. Today, we've got a good one. We'll kick it off with Ken Abramowitz. We'll give you the latest from the Middle East and Iran as far as where this conflict is right now. Michael Letts, a couple of the big cases that we have seen from late last week. We'll open that. And also, as mentioned prior, New York State Senator Patricia Cazenary Fitzpatrick, the latest from that surf club that was the center of it all regarding that tornado Thursday night. All that in play. A busy one right here on this Monday morning in late August at 6:26. Jared Orlando at the controls. Happy to see him on this Monday morning. Let's get a sense of the travels brought to you again. GTS Builders Supply. They have it all. And we have it all too as far as good roads are concerned. Trains, no issues at all. Everything's on or close to schedule. Good to go. Good to go east and west, north and south here on the island. You have a great ride, whichever direction you are in play right now. Incident free, accident free. It's 27 minutes past 6. Current temperature here in Islip, 64 with sunshine. We get to 79. We get to Chuck Brady here at the Weather Center. Another round of headlines coming up.
17: From the LI News Radio Weather Center, welcome to Monday. The brand new work week is here, and we'll start it off with sunshine today. 79 degrees this afternoon. It's a good-looking, warm day. Clear skies, mild temperatures tonight with no rain in sight. You see 58 for a low. A sunny Tuesday on the way as well with a high of 78. Middle of the week, Wednesday, we'll see more sunshine, high in the lower 80s. That's pretty much the story for Thursday as well. A good work week shaping up. Thanks for listening. From the LI News Weather Center, I'm staff forecaster Chuck Brady.
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13: Good morning, Long Island. It is 6:31. I'm Jay Oliver. This is 103.9 LI News Radio on this Monday. It's August the 24th. And here now some of the stories we've been covering. Also, a 19-year-old Queens man who died yesterday after he lost control of his motorcycle. Happened right on the Wantagh Parkway, crashed into a guardrail. The latest, also a man shooting another man I was during an argument early yesterday in Mastic Beach. We'll tell you about the recovery effort ongoing at the Sun and Surf Beach Club in Atlantic Beach. Charging forward, crew of workers continue to remove debris left behind by the tornado that touched down on Thursday. Police in Nassau are releasing more info regarding the deadly crash into a pool in Hewlett Bay Park Friday morning. We'll tell you about a snake that a man was flogging around Coney Island back in July, now in the custody of the DEC. The latest there, Dow up 517. Pretty good way to end the week from Friday, 53,277. That being your starting point here on this Monday morning. Right now, futures off to a slightly slow start, down about 33 points or so as we speak. In the world of sports, the baseball, as the Yanks win, take the series from the Blue Jays. Mets lose the series to the White Sox in the Windy City. We'll tell you what the Ducks did. Actually, they beat, Lancaster, yesterday. And a pretty good series for them out in Pennsylvania. Right now we have temps mid-60s clear. We'll get to around 80. Nothing but Sunshine City, ladies and gentlemen, as far as your Monday is concerned. We have those stories and more. Traffic weather, I'll give it to you every 10 minutes on the fives right here on Long Island's only 24/7 News Talk FM radio station, 1039 LI News Radio. 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
10: ABC News, I'm Wayne Cabot.
11: This is being investigated as a quintuple homicide. Five people deceased.
10: The gruesome discovery by police investigating a vehicle fire in Washington County, Oregon. Detective Shannon Wild. Late Sunday, sheriff's office identified 36-year-old Benjamin Charles Parker as the suspect. They say he's been found dead in his vehicle, apparently a suicide. From the descriptions, ABC's Melissa Adan is hearing from folks around Reno who barely escaped an explosive wildfire that's still growing. It must have seemed like the fires of hell.
14: Fire sweeping over our head, and so we're like, we got to get out of here.
15: Jason Davis telling us how he made it out.
14: It kind of just felt like an end of the world scene. Every animal was trying to run and make it out as much as it could, but not everything was making it.
15: One of just tens of thousands forced to evacuate.
10: 90,000 being forced to leave their homes. The fire apparently caused by a human. This is ABC News.
13: 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Hitting the rail icon as well. That will give you the latest of information regarding cancellations and or delays. Good to go via the roads. Core looking fantastic. Central and points east to the Forks. Central into the west through Suffolk, Nassau, Queens into the Midtown. Lincoln, Holland, bridges. Good rides all the way around. Ladies and gentlemen, at 24 and a half minutes to the top of the hour. Right now holding here in Islip, 65 degrees with sunshine. It gets around 80. Let's send it over to Chuck Brady once again. He at the Weather Center.
17: From the LI News Radio Weather Center, welcome to Monday. The brand new work week is here, and we'll start it off with sunshine today. 79 degrees this afternoon. It's a good-looking, warm day. Clear skies, mild temperatures tonight with no rain in sight. You see 58 for a low. Sunny Tuesday on the way as well with a high of 78. Middle of the week, Wednesday, we'll see more sunshine, high in the lower 80s. That's pretty much the story for Thursday as well. A good work week shaping up. Thanks for listening. From the LI News Weather Center, I'm staff forecaster Chuck Brady.
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13: LI News Time, we're at 6:39. Atlantia-based development now seeking millions in tax breaks. And that's to help build a $190 million housing retail development at the site, the former Port Jefferson Plaza Shopping Center. Stoller Associates Realty, Inc. apply for up to about $7 million in sales mortgage tax exemptions and 25 years in tax breaks. After the Brookhaven Industrial Development Agency should agree to consider the application on Wednesday, the new housing and retail complex would create more than 90 jobs also, help revitalize the area. Some residents are opposed to letting the developer use public subsidies for the project. The development would include some 280 apartments within two buildings, with 56 units set aside for residents with intellectual or developmental disabilities. Residents would receive assistance from the nonprofit service provider, Young Adult Institute, and that according to the application. Quad Board Friday rejecting plans to demolish the historic Jessup Manor. After an emotional hearing in which historians and residents urged saving a key East End link, and that's a black and indigenous history. During a public hearing before the vote, residents from the village and across the South Fork said the structure carries historical significance for Quag and Long Island's black and indigenous communities. Standing room only crowd erupted in applause after each speaker pleaded with the board to save it. And in a unanimous vote, the village's design review board voted to deny the application from a luxury home developer and that to demolish the structure. LA News Time. We are at 641. Well, residents of Woolsey Avenue in Glen Cove say even a brief period of heavy rain can leave their neighborhood underwater, forcing them to scramble and have to protect their homes and property. Residents say flooding has become a recurring problem during storms, regardless of their severity. Homeowners say they do what they can to prepare, including clearing storm drains, putting out the sandbags, moving vehicles to higher ground. For some, though, a lot of concerns. Well, it's disrupted everyday life. Many believe water flowing downhill from the source lane. That's kind of located right above the neighborhood. It certainly contributes to the problems. Residents say they hope local and county officials, they can work together to find a long-term solution. That before the next major storm hits, we can hope. LA News time right now, 17 and a half minutes to the top there. Well, how about the Hampton Classic, ladies and gentlemen? That's right, the horse show. It finally got underway yesterday after a delayed start. It was due to inclement weather in the Bridgehampton area. It was a lot of fun. Organizers say they expect to keep the normal schedule. And that for the Grand Prix competition. How about Nassau? The Nassau County Department of Health had to issue a bathing advisory, 20 beaches in all yesterday. In Nassau County, department said the advisory, kind of a precautionary measure, for beaches prone to stormwater runoff following heavy rainfall, which can elevate bacteria level. The advisory is set to be lifted 10 this morning. Hopefully everybody will enjoy, but many certainly affected. From Center Island Sound and Bayville, the Creek Club in Laddington, Morgan Memorial Park Beach, that being in Glen Cove, the Theodore Roosevelt Beach and Oyster Bay. How about the Biltmore Beach Club in Massapequa? Even that of the Hewlett Beach, Point Beach in the East Rockville, all affected. Check website. But everything by 10 o'clock this morning should be green lit. Should be a pristine day as far as the beach day in itself. LA News time right now. We are at 6:43 and green, white, and saffron flags streaming through central Hicksville yesterday. That's right, the Indian American community celebrating India's 80th Independence Day parade featuring film and music stars from the country flows carrying tables and dice and a good, good dose of joy. India, of course, the world's most populous democracy, and where student-led protests rocked the capital, Delhi, earlier this summer, certainly gained independence way back from British colonial rule at the stroke of midnight, it was. And then on August the 15th, 1947. There you go. LA News time. 15 and a half minutes to the top of the hour. 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Yanks, good day yesterday. Beat the Blue Jays, blew them out actually, 8-3. Late in the game, Ben Rice, big hit, a base loaded single that broke it up. Scored two, capped a 3-run 6. That was it. Yankees knocked out the Blue Jays starter Jose Seriano by opening the 6th 3 straight single. Jazz Chisholm with his 18th home run in this game. And Cody Bellinger making his return. No hits. Felt good. Carlos Rodon in his start. Not too bad yesterday. Let's hear cut number two.
3: Great win. I thought the boys swung the bat really well. And bullpen, you know, pitched the majority of the game and threw the ball well. And we came out with a win. So that's what's important.
13: Indeed. So the Astros now come to the Bronx tomorrow night. Rays yesterday beat the Orioles 3-2-1. So the Yanks remain 3 games back at Tampa, 3 in the loss column, and about 3.5 ahead of the third place Boston Red Sox. An update and a good one as far as the captain, Aaron Judge, according to the manager, Aaron Boone, told the media yesterday he's confident Judge will return this season, adding that Ol Rise is hitting well for tees, running, doing some strength training. Judge, of course, suffering a rib stress fracture, a right rib stress fracture back in April. Played through the pain and then finally placed on the injured reserve. That was back on June the 5th. Hasn't seen the field since May the 31st. Now, on a bad note, we got word on Saturday that John Carlos Stanton strained the other calf. Now, he had a problem with one calf. Now it's the other calf. So he's done pretty much. Folks, I don't know what happens. 2 years left on the contract. Frustrations beyond, but at least Aaron Judge will be back in this lineup. I say by mid-September, at least he'll get a couple of weeks in of Major League pitching and then get ready, of course, for the postseason. We'll see. All right, the Mets, they had a good weekend but lost this series for the White Sox, both 2-3, including yesterday, 2-1. A couple of walk-offs for the weekend. Yesterday, a Tristan Peters home run with one out in the ninth. That was it. 2-1 the final. Cody Singer's been really good out of the bullpen. Didn't have a good one yesterday, though, according to the Mets manager. The interim one, and Andy Green. Let's hear cut three.
4: Yeah, I think he was fine. I velo down a little bit. For him, it's good to get that under the belt and have done that. That ball, this ballpark, like, it gets out of here. It doesn't get out of every single ballpark, so it's one of those things. They hit a couple wall scrapers against us this series that hurt us pretty badly. It's in ball games.
13: Yep, and that's the case. Ducks over Lancaster, 10-5, by the way. Mets home to the Brewers tomorrow night at Citi Field. Ducks over Lancaster, 10-5. They return home to play Hagerstown tomorrow night in Central Islip. Exhibition football of the weekend, you know about the Jets. Nice win over the Steelers. Giants win down over the Dolphins at the Hard Rock. So the Jets and the Giants, guess what? It's always a tradition. Week three of the preseason, that will be this coming weekend. And that season looms large, not far away, folks. 2 weeks from Wednesday, I believe, is the opener of the NFL season. The champs, Seahawks, will face off against the New England Patriots. The two, of course, faced each other in the Super Bowl. And the Seahawks capturing their second championship there. Back in February. That's your sports at 11.5 to the top, sponsored by GTS Builders Supply. 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No problems via the trains. Everything's on a closed roads itself in excellent, excellent shape. Nothing really to impede the progress, folks, from what I'm seeing on the map. Good to go. Central points east, points west. Incident-free, accident-free as well. 649. Current temp is 65 with sunshine. Here in the great town of Islip, we get to 79. We get two. This is Chuck Brady once again here at the Weather Center.
17: From the LI News Radio Weather Center, welcome to Monday. The brand new work week is here, and we'll start it off with sunshine today. 79 degrees this afternoon. It's a good-looking, warm day. Clear skies, mild temperatures tonight with no rain in sight. You see 58 for a low. Sunny Tuesday on the way as well with a high of 78. Middle of the week, Wednesday, we'll see more sunshine, high in the lower 80s. That's pretty much the story for Thursday as well. A good work week shaping up. Thanks for listening. From the LI News Weather Center, I'm staff forecaster Chuck Brady.
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13: LI News time. We're at 6:50. One Marine Corps veteran completing a 66-mile run across the island yesterday. It's all about raising awareness about veteran suicide and also share a message of hope for those who are struggling, and that with mental health challenges. But Eric D'Arce, a Marine Corps veteran, suicide survivor, ran

0: Arce's mission. Excellent job there. 19-year-old arrested Saturday evening after Southampton Town Police say they found him unclothed inside a car with a 14-year-old girl in Riverside. Police had officers conducting extra patrols in the area. They approached this suspicious vehicle parked in the David Sarnoff Preserves around 9 in the evening. Officers allegedly found Victor Lozotti and the 14-year-old girl unclothed in that car, taken into custody and brought to Hampton Bays Police Headquarters. And that's where he was charged with endangering the welfare of a child. LI News time. We are at 6:53, and the snake that a man was flaunting around Coney Island back in July now in the custody of the DEC. That's right. The Department of Environmental Conservation, ladies and gentlemen, the incident in question. It happened on July the 12th, right near the Rigman Boardwalk, where an officer spotted a large crowd gathered around the Burmese ball python. The handler had two snakes, the ball python around his neck, and a larger several foot long Burmese python. Man was ticketed. The Burmese python was confiscated. Now is awaiting to be transferred back to the Nassau County SPCA. How about LI News time? 6:54. Good one today. Ken Abramos the next hour also. Mike Letts in the 8 o'clock hour. Senator Trish Kens and Eric Fitzpatrick all in play. The great Karen Orlando behind the controls at 6:54 and change. Let's get a check of things. Final sponsorship of the hour from GTS Builder Spot. Kieran's got business lined up first, though. We'll give you the travels. Trains are good. Everything's on a close. Oh, the roads. We had a good hour so far to open it up. All without incident, all without accident. At 5.5 minutes to the top of the hour. Kieran, take it away. The latest from the business world. Chuck Brady with the update on the weather. We'll come back at the top. More headlines.
1: From ABC News Wall Street Weekend. Will the market's AI-fueled rally continue? To answer that question, investors will be paying close attention to this week's second quarter earnings report from NVIDIA. That comes Wednesday. The big questions, are AI chip orders still surging? How much are the major tech companies spending on data centers? And is NVIDIA's growth strong enough to justify its enormous $5.25 trillion valuation? Ahead of that on Tuesday, consumer confidence and new home sales data. Also this week, Fed Chair Kevin Warsh making his first major appearance on the job at the annual Jackson Hole Economic Symposium. His comments Friday could be especially important for expectations about interest rates. Warsh, the rest of the Fed, and Wall Street will be paying attention Wednesday to the government's Personal Consumption Expenditures Price Index, the Fed's preferred inflation gauge. A hotter-than-expected number could push markets toward expecting higher interest rates. A softer reading could revive hopes for lower rates. Dave Packer, ABC News.
2: From the LI News Radio Weather Center, welcome to Monday. The brand new work week is here. We'll start it off with sunshine today. 79 degrees this afternoon. It's a good-looking warm day. Clear skies, mild temperatures tonight with no rain in sight. You see 58 for a low. A sunny Tuesday on the way as well with a high of 78. Middle of the week, Wednesday, we'll see more sunshine, high in the lower 80s. That's pretty much the story for Thursday as well. A good work week shaping up. Thanks for listening. From the LI News Weather Center, I'm staff forecaster Chuck Brady.
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2: Good morning, Long Island. It is 7:03. I'm Jay Oliver. This is 103.9 LI News Radio on this Monday. It's August the 24th. And here's some of the stories that we have been covering, and that would include a 19-year-old, a Queens man who died yesterday. He lost control of his motorcycle on the Wantagh Parkway, crashed into a guardrail. We're going to give you the latest from the New York State Police. Also, a man shot another man in the legs during an argument. It happened early yesterday in Mastic Beach. The latest era, the recovery effort ongoing at the Sun and Surf Beach Club in Atlantic Beach. Crew of workers continuing to remove debris left behind by a tornado that did touch down on Thursday night. We'll have a New York State senator who was on the scene and talk to her a little bit later on. We'll tell you about police in Nassau releasing more info regarding the deadly crash into a pool Friday morning in Hewlett Bay Park, and the snake that a man was flaunting around Coney Island last month, now in the custody of the DEC. The latest there. Dow 517 from Friday's close, 53,277. That's your starting point. The futures market is downward just about 60 points or so as we speak. World of sports, we got all the baseball, the Yanks, the Mets, the Ducks. Right now we're in the mid-60s and clear. We make our way to around 80 degrees here on this Monday in late August. We have those stories and more. Traffic weather, I'll give it to you every 10 minutes on the fives right here on the islands only. 24-7 News Talk FM radio station, 103.9 LI News Radio. 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
12: ABC News, I'm Mike Dabusky. A new round of sanctions on Iran are expected to be announced later today, with President Trump calling the measures economic D-Day for the country. This after a weekend of escalating trade tensions between the U.S. and Canada, with dozens of Canadian goods from cars to whiskey to hockey sticks now facing 50% import tariffs.
13: Bottom line, what this means is that American companies importing any of the products on this list of tariffs that have gone into place, they're going to be paying 50% more. And as we have seen over the past year and a half, often the companies that are paying more, importers paying more, they pass those higher costs down in the form of higher prices to American households.
12: ABC's Elizabeth Schulze. Canada has vowed to impose retaliatory tariffs on American goods in the coming weeks. And Tropical Storm Moke is passing by the southern coast of Hawaii today, with some areas of the Big Island forecast to see up to 15 inches of rain. This is ABC News.
2: A lot of rain, LI News time, 7:06. 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Hidden gem in our backyard, right here in Ronkonkoma, right off Vets Highway, ladies and gentlemen. Good to go via the trains. No issues. Remember the app, MTA Train Time. Also, remember the website, mta.org, hitting the rail icon also, to give you the latest of information. Good throughout Long Island, our roadways. If you're traveling out to the Forks, you're in for a pretty good ride right now, whether it be 25, 25A, through Sound Avenue, Peconic, South Hill, Greenport, East Marion, all good to go. Sunrise Highway, Patchogue, East Mauritius. through the Hampton Bays area, Watermill, and all the way out to Montauk in great shape. LIE, Northern State Grand Central, points west, Nassau, Queens, tunnels, bridges, all have the boxes checked off, good to go. At 8.5 past the hour of 7, right now 66. That's the read here in Iceland with sunshine outside the studios of MacArthur Airport. We'll get to around 79, ladies and gentlemen. Right now, we get to Chuck Brady. He at the Weather Center.
14: From the LI News Radio Weather Center, welcome to Monday. The brand new work week is here, and we'll start it off with sunshine today. 79 degrees this afternoon. It's a good-looking, warm day. Clear skies, mild temperatures tonight with no rain in sight. You see 58 for a low. Sunny Tuesday on the way as well with a high of 78. Middle of the week, Wednesday, we'll see more sunshine, high in the lower 80s. That's pretty much the story for Thursday as well. A good work week shaping up. 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From the LI News Weather Center, I'm staff forecaster Chuck Brady.
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2: LI News time. We're at 7-11, ladies and gentlemen, on this Monday morning. Well, a major law enforcement operation in Long Beach, and that resulted in the seizure of more than 20 illegal firearms, cash and narcotics, and more than $100,000 in cash. According to authorities, the raid conducted Friday was all part of a joint investigation involved the Long Beach Police Department, Nass County DA's office, and the FBI. Led to the arrest of one. That's right. Officials said the investigation remains ongoing. Authorities recovering more than 20 guns during the search, along with multiple legal drugs, heroin, fentanyl, ecstasy, you name it. Cocaine as well. Investigators also seizing about $100,000 in cash. As well. Situation as far as all that has occurred, regarding a fire. That fire, did result, in, the spread to the main deli next door suffered major damage. It broke out around 3 a.m. Five departments in all responded. It's still unclear what actually sparked that blaze. And to reiterate, a 19-year-old Queens man who died yesterday, he lost control apparently of his motorcycle. This all on the Wantagh Parkway. Crashed into a guardrail. Dario Maselic from Astoria, Queens, and passenger thrown from a black Suzuki that was heading northbound from Jones Beach just before the Gooseneck Bridge. That's when he collided with the rails. Around 5 p.m., passenger was thrown to a grassy area on the right side of the highway. Maselic thrown to the roadway. Both taken to the hospital. Marzalik did not survive. That passenger right now, from what we understand, is listed in critical condition. And a man shot another in the leg who was during an argument early yesterday in Mastic Beach, according to police. 48-year-old Sammy Darby and another arguing in the market of the track gas station on Neighborhood Road after 1 a.m. The men were asked to leave, continue, though, their dispute outside. That's where Darby shot the other man on the leg. The injured man, whom police did not identify, was taken NYU Langone in Patchogue, the hospital. Wound not considered life-threatening. Darby, who police said is homeless. He was charged with second-degree assault, held overnight. He'll be arraigned sometime today in First District Court in Central Islip. LI News time, 7:13. Ladies and gentlemen, quick hit of the sports. It is sponsored again by East West Industries, Long Island's leader of the aerospace community. Yanks take out the Blue Jays, took the series as well, 2-3, 8-3 yesterday. Ben Rice, 2-run single. Cody Bellinger back in the lineup after a couple of weeks of a strained hamstring. No damage at all as far as the hitting was concerned. Felt pretty good, and when he was asked to be back in this lineup, let's hear Cody cut one.
19: Felt really good, yeah. Felt like 100%. So, running after those balls on the bases and, felt really good.
2: Need that back in that lineup. Update on Aaron Judge from the manager, Aaron Boone. He is hitting off a hitting tee. That's right. He's running. He's doing some strength training. He suffered that right rib stress fracture back in April. He played through the fame and then was placed on the injured reserve. That was back in the 5th of June. Hasn't seen the field really since May 31st. You know about Giancarlo Stanton, just about to come back from that strained calf. Well, guess what? He injured the other one now. Most likely out for the year. That's an unfortunate update, but that is the latest regarding the G-men. How about the Mets losing to the White Sox yesterday? 2-1, a walk-off. Tristan Peters homered, one out in the night. A couple of walk-offs for the Sox against the Mets in the Windy City over the weekend. Cody Sengon, not great in relief. Having a couple of great outings. The Mets lose it 2-1. That's your final. They're home to the Brewers. Best team in baseball right now, record-wise. That is tomorrow night at Citi Field. The Ducks over Lancaster 10-5. They'll return home to take on those pesky Hagerstown Flying Boxcars in Central Islip. 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Trains good to go, folks. Good to go. No problems via the railroad. Metro North, NJ Transit on the transfer. You're in good shape. Points East, Central Points East, you're fine. You're good to go. The only problem we are seeing right now, all the way in, westbound side of the BQE, the Brooklyn Queens Expressway, right at Wythe Avenue, the right lane of 3 closed off. Know that if you're heading there. But that's really it at 7:16. Current temperature, we are holding at 66 degrees here in Islip. With sunshine, we get 79. Pristine. Couple of days right here on the island. Low humidity as well. As we send it over to Chuck Brady, he at the Weather Center.
14: From the LI News Radio Weather Center, welcome to Monday. The brand new work week is here, and we'll start it off with sunshine today. 79 degrees this afternoon. It's a good-looking, warm day. Clear skies, mild temperatures tonight with no rain in sight. You see 58 for a low. Sunny Tuesday on the way as well with a high of 78. Middle of the week, Wednesday, we'll see more sunshine, high in the lower 80s. That's pretty much the story for Thursday as well. A good work week shaping up. 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From the LI News Weather Center, I'm staff forecaster Chuck Brady.
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2: All right, ladies and gentlemen, we are jam-packed with some great guests today. Ken Abramowitz leads us off in about 10 minutes or so. We'll focus in on Iran. If you heard from the Treasury Secretary, Scott Bessent, he's going to provide a few details later today, news conference, after that warning he put out, that op-ed that an economic D-Day is coming for Iran. And really echoing the president's earlier threats, Bessent promising the toughest sanctions in history. And I'll say this. You know, there have been sanctions placed on Iran, but I've said it for years, not stringent enough. So it takes the events over the last 6 months to finally, you know, say, hey, it is economic D-Day for Iran, which something really should have been in place a while ago. You know, we saw it with the Obama days. We saw it in the Biden days. This should have been done a long, long time ago. This is how you can make strides as far as Iran is concerned. You crush them. You're already doing it with artillery. You know, we get that. But you crush them from an economic standpoint, because that's when they awaken. And we'll see what happens here, but, you know, Bessent promised the toughest sanctions in history as talks to end this six-month war remain deadlocked. And we'll talk about that with Ken coming up in a little less than 10 minutes as Iran continues, you know, their disruption of the shipping through the crucial Strait of Hormuz. But even with the fresh economic pressures, a lot of people are saying that unless the administration uncovers fresh methods to choke off Tehran's revenue streams, Washington will once again face a regime long practiced in evading these sanctions and finding new ways to generate income. That's the problem. That's the problem with this enemy. So we'll see what goes on there. Six months epic fury. Actually, we're into the seventh month right now. So we'll see what goes on there. And of course, we're also keeping an eye on Canada, with the U.S. and Canada, you know, now barreling toward a deeper trade war after last ditch talks collapse on Friday. You heard President Trump imposing 50% tariffs, roughly, $20 billion with a B worth of Canadian goods on Saturday. And now Canada is preparing to retaliate with dollar-for-dollar tariffs. That would start, I think, on September the 8th, so that raises the prospect of further escalation and higher prices for U.S. consumers, which they do not need at this point in time. And, you know, folks, with the Iran war already driving up the energy and transportation costs, businesses right now, fact, may have a little less room to absorb another hit. And we're talking some goods that could get a little more expensive. That include paper products, plywood, dairy staples like milk, cheese, butter, get ready and buckle up, because we are once again about to see astronomical prices, unfortunately, if this is not solved, and it doesn't look like it will be. It doesn't look like. But, you know, listening to the Canadian Prime Minister, Mark Carney, you know, he's ready. He's ready to go to battle with this stuff. Very few options right now. And, you know, you wonder about Canada. They may have been selected in the first place. Why? Because it offered a cost or, you know, maybe some sort of a logistical advantage that is not easily replicated anywhere else. And companies that move their purchases when possible, therefore, well, end up paying a little more anyway. So that's what you have going on right now. Alcoholic beverages, you know, wine, beer, whiskey, et cetera, et cetera. Alcohol has always been a sticking point, too, between Canada and the U.S. all throughout these negotiations. And if you remember, the Canadian provinces pulled some of the American alcohol products from their shelves last year, all in response to these tariffs. So, yeah, get ready. It is, not gonna be easy, I'll tell you that much, if this thing facilitates the way it looks like, unfortunately, right now. Unfortunately. That's where we're heading. So, a couple of situations, involved there. That was pretty cool yesterday, the 250, Grand Prix 250. That was pretty cool around Washington, if you caught some of that. And I did. Transformation, I tell you, you know, that's what you get from this guy who also sat in the Oval Office. Who else is going to do it? What we saw yesterday. Grand Prix 250 around the Capitol, White House. Unbelievable. That was a couple of that with the ring they put up there. Right? The fighting that took place between participants right outside of the White House last month. That's a little different. But all in all, that was the case yesterday on those roadways in the District of Columbia. 7:25 right now, ladies and gentlemen. Let's get a sense of the travels. Brought to you again, East West Industries, Long Island's leader of the aerospace community. Ken Abramowitz, we'll talk to Mike Letts. You might have some closing arguments today in the Lindsey Clancy case. And we'll get into that with Mike a little bit later on also. Patricia Canzari Fitzpatrick, the New York State Senator of the 9th, as she was there as far as Atlantic Beach was concerned on Friday after that tornado touched down on Thursday night. We'll get the latest as far as the damage and everything else going on and ongoing repairs. 7:26. Quick check here. Travel's looking fantastic. No problems to speak about as far as the Long Island Railroad is concerned. Everything's on or close to schedule. You are in good shape. Good to go. Roadways itself also in excellent shape outside of the BQE around White Avenue westbound. If you're traveling there, the right lane of 3 is closed off an accident from about 18 minutes ago. So keep that in mind. Right now, great weather day. 65 beautiful degrees with sunshine. We hit the 79. Let's go to Mr. who's over there again? I forgot his name. I don't even Chuck Brady. Of course I know. Chuck Brady, of course, here at the weather. He's always there, man. He never takes a day. Chuck Brady here at the Weather Center. We'll return Ken Abramowitz.
14: From the LI News Radio Weather Center, welcome to Monday. The brand new work week is here, and we'll start it off with sunshine today. 79 degrees this afternoon. It's a good-looking, warm day. Clear skies, mild temperatures tonight with no rain in sight. You see 58 for a low. Sunny Tuesday on the way as well with a high of 78. Middle of the week, Wednesday, we'll see more sunshine, high in the lower 80s. That's pretty much the story for Thursday as well. A good work week shaping up. Thanks for listening. From the LI News Weather Center, I'm staff forecaster Chuck Brady.
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3: All right, ladies and gentlemen, welcome aboard. Let's set sights. What's happening? Excuse me. With Iran, Ken Abramowitz. He's the author of the Multi-Front War, Defending America from Political Islam, China Rush, Pandemics, and Racial Strife. Ken, also the founder of SaveTheWest.com's website dedicated to saving Western civilization from itself. As well, we welcome Mr. Abramowitz back to these airwaves right here on Long Island. Ken, it's great having you back. We're 7.5 months in to this conflict. We await what the Treasury Secretary will have to say. Economic sanctions beyond is what we're expecting. I've been calling for this forever as far as Iran, but yeah, some sort of economic D-Day coming by way of Iran, according to the secretary. What do you expect here? Welcome. And let's get into this, my friend. Go ahead.
4: Thank you very much. Great to be with you. I join with you. I've been waiting for this for 47 years. I mean, 47 years ago, Iran declared war on America and Israel, promised to kill everybody in America and Israel, death to America, death to Israel. There should have been financial sanctions on them 47 years ago, but I cannot change history. So I'm glad to see the Secretary of Treasury is going to announce a whole variety of things. I would imagine it will focus on what's called secondary sanctions. In other words, intermediaries who help Iran are considered secondary parties to Iran. So, for example, if China is buying oil from Iran, yeah, you have a sanctions on Iran for selling oil, and then have secondary sanctions on China for buying the oil. Or if some tanker is shipping, you have sanctions on that tanker that's moving the oil. Secondary sanctions are a good idea. By the way, what are you going to do to punish someone if they don't abide by it? That's another issue.
3: Right.
4: So I look for some enforcement mechanism also. And so I would say it's a good idea, belated, but good idea.
3: You know, you bring up China. That's interesting to me because, you know, you got a President Xi visit that is going to happen in September. I wonder what that's going to look like. You know, is the awkwardness really truly there as far as the U.S. and China? We know that China has had Iran's ear, Ken. Do you think the president, we know that he brought it up during a visit to Beijing months ago, the president's visit there to China. And we have an idea that she said, you know, he is willing to kind of help in that regard. I mean, what does that look like? from a China point of view, and what happens as far as Xi's visit next month to the White House?
4: Okay, well, China is, some people call it an enemy, some call it an adversary, some call it a competitor. Whatever it is, they're in a state of war with us. We're not in a state of war with Iran. We don't wake up either as an individual or as a country and say, oh, we have to destroy China. I can't go another week if China exists, you know, I'm going crazy over this. We don't do that. But China, not the people, but the government wakes up and says, how can we destroy America? So they have a, like all of our enemies, they have a plan to destroy America. But we, democracies, we don't have plans to destroy our dictator enemies. So it's an uneven playing field. But President Trump does not like war. He likes to resolve conflicts, and when possible. He also says, I don't like bad deals. So I think they'll be looking for some common ground whereby each country can benefit. Remember, in Western civilization, which is roughly half the world, in democracies, we believe in win-win situations. In other words, something is good for me, it's good for you, and we sign a deal, and we're both happy. But outside of Western civilization, in other words, in the dictatorships, there's no such thing as win-win. I'm going to win, and you're going to lose, or you're going to win, and I'm going to lose. And so she will come with an attitude of, I want to win and I want America to lose. And America will come to, or President Trump will come with an attitude, I want to win and I want you to win. I want both of us to benefit. And so they'll try to reach agreement on something. And but the tip of the iceberg is China still perceives America as a mortal threat to China and is working in every way possible to destroy our country.
3: Yeah, no doubt about it. Ken Abramowitz with us. As, you know, we're getting into 6 months this weekend, right? 6 months. I said seven before. It's 6 months. Epic Fury, February the 28th. What do you, as you look back over the 6 months, is it a miscalculation? Can we honestly say some sort of miscalculation that took place here on the U.S.'s part? Not really comprehending the full extent of this enemy, and I'm talking about the Strait of Hormuz because that's really the centerpiece right now, right? The bargaining chip and everything else. Was it a non-understanding ramifications-wise as far as the shipping corridor was concerned? Was that ever brought into play? Give me a sense from way back because, you know, let's face it, and let's be honest here. Did we ever think that this thing was going to go 6 months? That's where we're at now this week. Give me a sense of that.
4: Okay. So, Barrett, let's do a one-minute history lesson. We're fighting three wars with Iran right now. We're fighting a six-month war, which is a kinetic war. In other words, we blew things up for a couple of months, and then we, in quotes, negotiated, as if you can negotiate with a terror organization. And then we did some bombing and then negotiation, bombing. Anyways, up and on for 6 months. That's war number one. And I would say so far so good. We had to do it. They were close to getting a nuclear weapon. You could not, I call them a death cult. Iran's I call them an Islam.
3: Let me stop you there 1 second. Yeah. I'm going to play a little devil's advocate with you again, okay, while we have a few minutes. How do we know at what point where were they at as far as facilitating a nuclear weapon? Because let's face it, let's be honest. You know, we've gotten mixed reports. You know, a lot of people say, not even close. A lot of people say uranium enrichment, maybe 30%. Where do we know definitively where they were at as far as their capabilities from a nuclear standpoint? Let me hear that.
4: Well, I have no secret sources, so I'm an open source guy. So just reading the articles that I read, some people thought they were weeks away. Some people thought months away. Nobody thought it was more than a year away. So you can't play it too close. You can't allow a country, it's not a country run by a criminal organization or a death cult, whatever you want to call them, that's publicly called on killing everyone in America and say, oh, I'm only going to blow them up one day before they have a nuclear weapon. One day. Well, who's going to determine that one day? So to me, 1 year, 2 years, that doesn't matter whether it was 1 or 2 years away, 1 or 2 months away, weeks away, days away. It doesn't matter. They had the nuclear program had to be destroyed. Someone had to do it. No one did it for 47 years. Finally, President Trump did it. So I would say he made the right decision.
3: All right, but let's not forget also last year, Midnight Hammer, and, you know, the three planes that we sent to bomb those mountains, you know, we thought we handled it, and then all of a sudden, you know, we get the intelligence that they have, you know what? They've started the ball rolling again. You know, that type of thing. I guess the point I'm trying to make is how do we not determine in 2 more years that they're going to start this process once again when Trump's out of the White House? And that's another thing to think about.
4: Oh, Iran has to be blown up every year, every month, until the nuclear program is finished. So, now I can't trust any president after President Trump because I don't know who the next president's going to be. So President Trump has to finish Iran's nuclear program during the remaining 2 years of his term. He has no choice to do that. America would be at existential threat if Iran had a nuclear weapon. By the way, there's two uses for a nuclear weapon. One is to obviously blow somebody up. But the better use of a nuclear bomb is to threaten to blow somebody up. Because so if they have a nuclear weapon, they're going to basically call up the President of the United States every week and say, right, this week I need $5 billion. If I don't get $5 billion, I'm going to blow up Washington. I'm mad as hell. And go, okay, here's $5 billion. Next week it's $10 billion. The following week it's $15 billion. So America will basically become a colony of Iran and be extorted every week by them for billions and billions of dollars. So someone has to put an end to this nonsense. And President Trump nominated himself to do it, and I'm glad he nominated himself to do it because someone had to do it. And over the next two, particularly after November 3 midterms, he's going to have to resort to military means to blow up Pickaxe Mountain and whatever other sites that our intelligence folks find, because Iran has no choice but to race to a nuclear weapon. That's the only thing that can save them from demise. And so we have to prevent that at all costs.
3: It seems that is the route we are heading into, no question about it, with Ken Abramowitz. And Economic D-Day coming, Scott Bessent, pretty much to deliver a little bit later on today via press conference exactly what is going on as this six-month war will hit this week and the disruption regarding the shipping of this crucial Strait of Hormuz. But, you know, listen, Ken, final thought here, even with the fresh pressures from an economic standpoint, a lot of people are saying that unless the administration uncovers fresh methodology to choke off Tehran's revenue streams, Washington, once again, will face a regime long practice in evading. Key word here with Iran. Because that's what they do best, of evading these sanctions and then finding new ways to generate income. Are there other possibilities for Iran, nobody better than you to know this, as far as finding new ways to make money here? Let me hear.
4: Yes, you're exactly right. The Iranians are very, very smart people, and they will find ways to evade whatever sanctions or secondary sanctions that we find. But there's two separate issues here. What do we do before November 3, the midterms, and what do we do after November 3?
3: Right.
4: So before November 3, this is the right policy. President Trump does not want bombs blowing up all over the place before November 3. Sanctions are quiet, so to speak. He wants this issue off the front page. He wants people to focus on other issues that people focus on. He wants to win the midterms. After the midterms, I personally think there's no non-military solution to this problem. They're going to squirm and struggle and figure out ways past whatever we do to them. Ultimately, this regime has to go. It's a menace to society. It's a menace to their own people. And we have to cause regime change. That's not America policy right now. But we, after the midterms, before President Trump leaves office, he has to cause this evil regime to fall and free the Iranian people, 85% of whom hate the regime, and basically save Western civilization. But that's a discussion after November 3. Before November 3, the policy he has is very reasonable and rational.
3: Now, one other thing, you know, why haven't we been unable, Ken, to wipe out this current regime? You know, we did it prior, way back. We did it prior as far as the Ayatollah. Now the sun in play here. Why haven't we been able to put a dent as far as the new tenure here of what they're delivering? Why?
4: Well, it's a generational problem. Look at what our parents and grandparents did to the Nazis of World War II. It took 4 years. We lost 400,000 soldiers, and we fought what's called World War II, and to victory, unconditional surrender. Okay, yeah. Here we are, but we're a new generation. We don't have the staying power of our parents and grandparents. If I said to you, vote for me, I'm going to fight Iran for 4 years until unconditional surrender. I'm going to lose 400,000 soldiers, but it doesn't matter. We're going to get rid of this evil regime. I'm going to get 3 votes, okay? And so our current democracy basically can't handle the truth. Remember that famous expression in the Jack Nicholson movie?
3: Sure.
4: You can't handle the truth. So therefore, we can't go for the jugular. We don't know. The bad guys know how to go after our jugular, but we don't know how to go after them. We don't understand evil. We don't understand death cults, and we're just too sheltered and protected to do that. So therefore, we have to do it in a different way than our parents and grandparents did it.
3: All right, final thought here. You bring up midterms. The president's approval, not great, his numbers. A lot of people in this country are not in favor of what they're seeing right now with Iran. Why? It's affecting their bottom line from an economic sense. So two-parter here. Do you believe, come November the 3rd, that the president's party will be affected in a very big way, thus losing control from one of the chambers? And part two, how long do you think this conflict will go, Ken Abramowitz, Mayor?
4: Well, I didn't mention, and I mentioned that there's 3 wars, the 6-month war, the 47-year war, but I didn't have time to mention there's a 1,400-year war going on since Muhammad and his followers made the decision to take over the world and kill all Christians, Jews, and Hindus. We're fighting a long war here. It's not just a 6-month war. It's a 6-month war plus a 47-year war plus a 1,400-year war. And you don't end wars of this magnitude in like a month. So, you know, this is a big time process. But now is our chance to finally destroy this evil regime. And so, I think the American people should be appreciative, should say, collectively to President Trump, to say thank you so much for saving us from nuclear destruction, from this evil death cult.
3: And Ken, most people don't understand it that way. You know, they were told in the beginning this thing wasn't going to last more than six weeks. We're going into month number 6 here. So in essence, there's a little bit of confusion here. And part of that, I think, is on the administration, because they have not been as transparent as I wanted them to be. We're not seeing a lot of updates at 9 o'clock during the week, you know, directly from the Oval Office as far as a quick hit of a president's address here, to keep us in tune here. That's something that has not been part of this equation here. No?
4: You're exactly correct. It's very disappointing for me also. President Trump never gave us a lecture or a speech or as to that we're fighting a 6-month war, 47-year war, and a 1,400-year. We're fighting Islamism, in other words, the goal of certain Muslims to take over the world. And Iran is a poster child of that. They promised to kill everyone in America. We cannot allow that. They work on a nuclear program. We cannot allow that. They have 600,000 worldwide terrorists. They're 20 times larger than Al-Qaeda, who attacked us on 9/11. And we're going to put an end to this evil regime once and for all. He never gave a speech like that. So therefore, the population didn't know that Iran was an existential threat to America. They thought, it's over there. I don't know what they're doing there. Maybe they're an existential threat to the price of my gasoline. Okay. And now I'm paying $4 instead of $3, and it could have been $4.50 or whatever. But to me, if someone said to me, Ken, you have a choice of gasoline. It could be at $3 or $4, you'll have to pay the extra dollar. Or Iran blows you up and destroys your family, your city, your state, and your country. I say, thanks a lot. I'm happy to pay the extra dollar. I'll pay $2 for gasoline. Save America from its existential risk. But people didn't know that for exactly the reason you mentioned. President Trump never educated the population or his people.
3: Big mistake there. Yeah.
4: Yes, yes, yes, yes.
3: No question about it. Ken Abramowitz, author of The Multi-Front War, Defending America, from Political Islam, China Rush, Pandemics, and Racial Strife. Ken, also the founder of SaveTheWest.com. Go on that site. It's a great website. It's dedicated to saving Western civilization from itself. Ken, great having you back. And I'm sure we'll be certainly talking down to a very important discussion.
4: Great to be with you. And by the way, my website's a public service. Anyone can sign up. I write an article every 2 weeks. It'll come right to their email.
3: Excellent. That's SaveTheWest.com, correct?
4: Yes, yes, yes.
3: You got it. Ken, you stay well. Appreciate
4: it. Pleasure to be with you.
3: You got it. Kenneth Abramowitz checking in with us. That's good. It's a good combo. This is a guy who is front and center, knows his stuff, ladies and gentlemen. That's why we get you these guests to really kind of delve into it the proper way at 9 minutes. To the top of the hour, let's get a travel check, see what's happening in Iran. It is brought to you by East West Industries, Long Island's leader of the aerospace community. It's EastWestIndustries.com. Good to go via the trains. We're on a close. No problems. Roads itself, we've been very fortunate. Good word right there to describe from our opening bell here on the show. Until now, really very few problems throughout the island. You're in for a great ride, folks. Central points east of the Forks, points west through Nassau, Queens, into your tunnels. You're good to go. Bridges as well, 752. And great weather for the next couple of days. 68 and sunny right now here in Islip. We get to 79. Let's send it over once again to Chuck Brady. He at the Weather Center.
5: From the LI News Radio Weather Center, welcome to Monday. The brand new work week is here, and we'll start it off with sunshine today. 79 degrees this afternoon. It's a good-looking, warm day. Clear skies, mild temperatures tonight with no rain in sight. You see 58 for a low. A sunny Tuesday on the way as well with a high of 78. Middle of the week, Wednesday, we'll see more sunshine, high in the lower 80s. That's pretty much the story for Thursday as well. A good work week shaping up. 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From the LI News Weather Center, I'm staff forecaster Chuck Brady.
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5: Yes, indeed. Ladies and gentlemen, Mike Letts coming up. Senator Patricia Kanzanary Fitzpatrick on the tornado that touched down in her district, Atlantic Beach, from Thursday night. We'll get the senator's take currently what's going on there as far as the cleanup is concerned. Good weekend for the Yanks. 2 of 3. Toronto's a pain in the neck to play. And Yanks took care of business there. The Rays kind of holding their own. They're 3 up, 3 loss call on the Yanks. Yanks have the Astros coming in. It's a playoff team coming in for 3 nights at the stadium. So we'll see, where that, ends up. Great time of the year in sports. We're a couple of weeks out, at least from Wednesday, the opener of the, NFL season. Two important games for the locals too to kick it off. You know, when you think about it, Jets take on the Titans on the 13th. That's the opening day. And then you, for most of the teams. And then on, Sunday night, how about the Giants and Cowboys? Now that's a big game. And that is a test beyond test for this Giant team, because a lot of people are joining the Cowboys bandwagon this year. And we'll see where that goes, but you got the coach in John Harbaugh at the helm now. And it looks like they got their quarterback for the next God knows how many years. Hopefully he stays healthy, Jackson Dart, so. We'll see what goes on. That's going to be interesting. Of course, Jets need to win against the former coach, you know, coach of the Titans, Robert Saleh. Because after Tennessee, they got the three NFC North teams. Packers, Lions, Bears, that's not easy. So you could be 0-4 quick, and if it's a turnaround, I think Jets will have somewhat of a turnaround winning 6 games, if you call that a turnaround. Better than winning 3. Yeah, we're gearing up for football. We got college football actually debuting this week, and always. Love the college game. So always a lot of fun. It's great, great time of the year in sports as the baseball season, enters its final month at 7:56. Ladies and gentlemen. And, right now we're looking at, 68 degrees here in ice. Just pristine conditions here. First though, let's check out the travels. 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That's eastwestindustries.com. No issues with the trains. Everything's on or close. We've had a good run on the roads, too. Really, no problems to talk about. I'm not seeing anything to impede the progress. Incident-free, accident-free at 2.5 minutes. To the top of the hour at 8 o'clock right now, 68 and sunshine. We love that. And low humidity to boot. Let's send it over once again to Chuck Brady of the Weather Center. Hopefully, Mike Letts next.
6: LI News Radio Weather Center. Welcome to Monday. The brand new work week is here, and we'll start it off with sunshine today. 79 degrees this afternoon. It's a good-looking, warm day. Clear skies, mild temperatures tonight with no rain in sight. You see 58 for a low. A sunny Tuesday on the way as well with a high of 78. Middle of the week, Wednesday, we'll see more sunshine, high in the lower 80s. That's pretty much the story for Thursday as well. A good work week shaping up. Thanks for listening. From the LI News Weather Center, I'm staff forecaster Chuck Brady.
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1: All righty. Coming up at 8:30, we're going to talk with Senator Patricia Kens and Eric Fitzpatrick on the tornado that touched down in Nassau, Atlantic Beach. That was Thursday night. First, though, we got the great Let's there, Karen, right? Let's talk to Mike Invest USA, ladies and gentlemen. Always great having him. Mr. Letts, how are you, sir? Hope you had a good weekend.
9: Had a great weekend. It's obviously a privilege to be with you, Jay. Thank you for the opportunity.
1: It is always a pleasure. Let's start with what happened last week, because that could have been a very rough situation regarding that woman who threatened and was apparently radicalized online, Mike, and threatened to blow up Albany, the Capitol there, lawmakers inside, and everything else. A diabolical plot thwarted by the FBI, if not for an informant, who knows. But my goodness, you know, these are the times that we are living in right now, my friend. Give me a sense of all that went down there last week.
9: Well, I will tell you, Jay, it all ties into what we've talked about on your show in the past. We've talked about how that they are social media groups that have been put together that are being monitored overseas by the Taliban, by ISIS, by Muslim extremists. And we've seen how they're targeting young people, but not just young people. They're targeting anybody they can get that's involved with these situations. They had a perfect plot here. They had somebody that had an interest. Kosher, she obviously had very strong beliefs from the Muslim standpoint and felt like she was doing them, ISIS, Taliban, those, her duty, shall we say, to help eradicate and to bring down the destruction of the American government starting in New York. And so she got plenty of coaching, got plenty of, info, plenty of, contacts for what was necessary to get together the ordinances. And she was planning on making a major statement there. You know, she had two bold, ideas going after New York, assembly. Are going down by the Capitol, going to D.C. Fortunately, you know, the FBI did exactly what it charged to do with making sure they protect us against domestic terrorism. They got a tip. As you said, I want to put a little time on that one there, Jay. So important that the American public be involved in the times and crises that we're in. Make sure that if you see something, suspect something, say something.
1: Yeah, that's the key right there. You know, I was reading those two roommates she lived with. My goodness. You know, this Jessica Bowie went on this months-long reign, Mike, of of terror in that apartment where they lived, that only ended when she was kicked out and not paying the rent, according to the roommates. But apparently, you know, this is a woman who, you know, was blasting Islamic prayers at all hours of the night from her bedroom. That's, you know, violent threats when confronted about her disturbing behavior. Boy, I'll tell you, rough one right there.
9: I am so glad, Jay, that we have an administration that's wanting to protect the American people. I am concerned, quite frankly, as to not NYPD's position, but the mayor's position as to what the influence will be trying to see to it that she is prosecuted to the fullest extent. You know, I mean, kind of hard to take that position when you're out advocating to shut down roads to allow the Islamic prayers to be broadcasted or to shut down Times Square and allow them to pray in the middle of the square. Sends a mixed signal, and that's not the signal we should be sending as Americans.
1: Well, listen, you glorify the Intifada and everything else and all the other stuff from that wonderful man, Mr. Mamdani. You know, I didn't hear a lot either from the governor so far.
9: They've been very quiet.
1: Yeah, she has been quiet on this. And this was a very, very, and you know, you think about this situation, and you know better than anyone else, this is not the type of what we have seen in the past of those who engage in this type of stuff. This is a 35-year-old, okay, a 35-year-old woman. Okay, we're not talking anywhere 18, 24 as far as, you know, some kid, man, or whatever, adult, you know, who has a plot going on here. This is a woman who was radicalized online. Okay, she, you know, she had the flags waving 9/11, and, you know, you wonder what in the hell happened to her, you know, over the last 20 years or so. But that's, you know, that's a scary thought process in itself.
9: Well, you're exactly right, and you asked what happened. You know, I mean, let's take a look at what's going on in this country. And I'm not going to be referring to what's happening in Iran, Syria, et cetera. I'm talking about in this country. We have imams now in this country who are now preaching in their congregations that it is time to rise up and bring about the destruction of our civilization and to target all whites, especially in this country. Jay, help me figure this thing out in my mind. When did we allow people to start coming in on the inside and adequately trying to destroy America? Had we done that in World War II, do you think we would have allowed the Japanese Empire or the Nazis to actually hold audiences here in this country trying to rise up and asking our people to overthrow our government? That would have never occurred. And quite frankly, we need to make sure that we're doing what is necessary to protect the American people now.
1: Mike Letts with us on his which couple of cases, Mike. I want to get to the Clancy case out in Plymouth, Mass. You should have closing arguments, I believe, today. I believe today.
9: Correct.
1: This has been one of those, you know, back and forth deals. You know, you have from the medical community, others as well, you know, explaining this psychosis of postpartum depression and everything else. You know, signals that might have been missed, not only medically, family-wise, as well. This is a very, very tough case, with these three kids who were strangled. She tried to kill herself, you know, hearing the voices. And after you kill the kids, kill yourself, try to jump out a window, thus paralysis, that set in based on that. This has been a long and arduous process. From that courtroom, how have you seen this so far, and where do you see this going as far as end result? Let me hear that.
9: Well, I would tell you this, Jay. You know, obviously, illnesses are very concerning because they can cause the mind to do different things. However, that having been said, we have to be careful not to find or trying to seek a way to make sure people are not held accountable for their actions. In this particular situation, there's a lot of accountability that needs to be done. The medical community is at fault. The family's at fault for not bringing these together. But just because there is fault, Jay, doesn't mean that, oh, well, then that means the action is okay and there shouldn't be any consequences. There always have to be consequences, and they have to be uniform. Because if people start saying, well, if you use this excuse or if you have this, the consequences are substantially different and they're substantially better. So even if it's true or not, we're going to do it anyway. We're going to play that card. That's the wrong signal you want to send. You have to make sure your consistency of the accountability is the same. And, you know, yes, you can accommodate once the accountability is done, accountability by providing medical assistance, et cetera, during that time of accountability. But you still have to have accountability for the actions. And in this particular case, even though there's an awful lot of emotional tug, I believe they're going to have to hold firm to the standpoint that just because you have excuse or because you have a condition doesn't free you from being accountable for what you did. And there's going to have to be accountability. I think you'll see a conviction. And I think, you know, you will see a certain sentence. I mean, there will be accommodations afterwards to handle what caused it, the medical issue. But there has to be a strong message sent to the community. This is not acceptable behavior, Jay. Those three kids didn't do anything.
1: Listen, it's god-awful. It really is when you decipher all that's going on here, without question. Now, listen, truth be told, I stated last week, based on her disease, and it's a disease of some kind,
9: sure,
1: that there might be a little leniency and maybe a shifting of thinking here, but you make a good point. There has to be accountability, just as, you know, we spoke about in the Mangione case. You know, right. Listen, it is what it is. That's double jeopardy, and I get it. You can have unrest thinking-wise on the healthcare business. It doesn't mean you go out and kill the CEO point blank, you know, because of some, mental or physical pain that one is enduring and not satisfaction regarding healthcare based on that. Can't do that. So there exactly has to be right. Some accountability. Go ahead.
9: Yeah, you're exactly right, because see, here's the message that you're signaling on all these particular issues, whether, you know, hey, we're all frustrated with healthcare. We all understand postpartum depression. If we begin to categorize and say that, look, there are certain elements that we understand, and because we understand, you get a pass on the actions that you take if you are involved with that particular circumstance, Jay, where's it going to end? I mean, you just can't go down that path. There has to be, here's actions and here's the accountability. Here's the consequence of those actions, regardless of the circumstance. You know, we can try to work with you. We can sympathize with you. We can try to provide help after the fact, but you can't just remove the accountability and the consequences. Otherwise you have nothing and society degenerates.
1: No question about it. Mr. Letts with us brings me to the Carmelo Anthony case. Be careful what you wish for, is what I headline this right now. You want to go to an appellate court on this, be careful. And I say that because this kid only, and I say only, because he murdered this kid. He murdered Austin Metcalf, okay? And he got only 35 years, and I say only, folks, because you know how the system works. You know, you get 35, you get out in 20. Maybe you get out a little less, but be careful what you wish for. I say that, Mike, because we have seen some information come out in the form of text messages and the harm that he wanted to do. And, you know, some of the things he said with blood on the knife and, you know, just absolutely despicable stuff. So in essence, you send this to the court another way, he might get an even harsher sentence, in my opinion. Give me a sense.
9: I think you're absolutely right there, Jerry. I think he will. Because here's the message that you're sending. You're sending a message that I don't like what the court did. I don't think the court treated me fairly. So I want to be treated again differently. Okay? Well, let's take a look at it. Let's see what else has developed. As you pointed out, this did not come out in the first one. This wasn't just involuntary manslaughter or manslaughter. This appears to be premeditated murder. You say, what do you mean by premeditated? We're not necessarily premeditated towards him. The mindset was he was going to kill somebody. And, he was proud of the fact of what he had done. And when you begin to weigh those kind of motives and those kind of attitudes into a murder trial, 35 years would have been a gracious leniency, quite frankly, compared to what it could be.
1: No question about it. And he was the aggressor. I mean, he was the aggressor. He was told to leave. He did it. He also threatened, touch me again and see what happens. And we saw what happened there as far as a knife into the chest of Austin Metcalf. So in essence, it could be even worse as far as Anthony's concerned with Mr. Letts here. I'm going to throw one more at him, for good measure on a good roll here. I want to get to the Hayden, Panettiere death. And you know, Mike, I have felt that she was aided in her death. By this boyfriend, ex-boyfriend, whatever, this Brian Hickerson. And now the latest is, according to Panettiere's mom, Leslie Vogel, claiming that Hickerson pawned, some of her daughter's belongings before his death. This guy is a real winner, I gotta tell you. I think there could be some criminality involved charges wise. Yes, they found medication. Don't know what they are yet. We have to figure it out. We haven't gotten the autopsy report, nor will we, probably for a couple of months. But where do you see this thing going? Is there a criminality road here regarding this guy? You know what? I mean, he's got a checkered past. We know that. He's got a very checkered past, Mike. What do you sense here?
9: Well, there's no question in my mind, Jay, you're talking about aiding and abetting.
1: Yep.
9: And, I mean, look, we've got to do something different, talking about it as a society, as America as a whole, to how we treat criminality. Right now, we have on the streets that it pays to be a criminal. There are no consequences of your actions. If they are, it's a slap on the hand with a ruler. And, you know, you're much better off to commit the crime than you are and take the punishment than you are to not. And it has bled over to the fact that people now just have zero regard for the value of human life. And if they think that, hey, well, maybe I don't push the pills down your mouth, but I'll put them out there for you. I'll pour it in your glass and kind of encourage you to do it, thinking there's a difference. We need to send a strong message that there's not. I mean, yes, when it comes to the actual consequences, maybe your sentence is not the same as it would be as if you'd have stood over them and forced them to take it. However, you still have the issue that you were part of it. You were made sure that it was accomplished, and you should be held liable for that.
1: Yeah, I mean, I just think the concoction of whatever the heck he took, and like you said, ate in a bed. And this guy was asleep in another room when the brother came in, only to find Panettiere, you know, dead in the chair. I mean, it's god awful. But I think there is more to come here regarding this investigation. Michael Letts, ladies and gentlemen, Vest USA. Sir, always a pleasure to have you, and we'll keep an eye on things. Yeah.
9: Thank you, Jay. God bless. God bless America. We're making great progress, folks. Thank you, Jay, so much for what you do for the city.
1: Thank you, sir. Mr. Letts, checking in, 816. Ladies and gentlemen, let's get a quick check of the travels. It's brought to you by Apple Honda. I'm business 70 years for good reason. Check out the latest AppleHonda.net. And some great deals ongoing and a sea of cars. The inventory never without at Route 58's Apple Honda in Riverhead. Good to go via the trains. Everything's on across the MTA's app, Train Time. Always remember that. Always remember the website at MTA.org. Hitting the rail icon also gives you the latest of information regarding cancellations and or delays, ladies and gentlemen. Good to go via the trains, roads as well. Nothing to impede. We are incident and we're accident free here on a Monday. If you're traveling central points east of the Fork, central points west, into the Queens Midtown, Lincoln, Holland, Verrazano, Whitestone, and Throgs, Bridges in good shape. 17 minutes past the hour of 8 o'clock. Currently, we're at 70 degrees. We've hit 70 here in Islip with sunshine. Go another 10 or so. It's going to be gorgeous day. Get out and enjoy this one. Let's send it over to Chuck Brady. He at the Weather Center.
8: From the LI News Radio Weather Center, welcome to Monday. The brand new work week is here, and we'll start it off with sunshine today. 79 degrees this afternoon. It's a good-looking, warm day. Clear skies, mild temperatures tonight with no rain in sight. You see 58 for a low. Sunny Tuesday on the way as well with a high of 78. middle of the week, Wednesday, we'll see more sunshine, high in the lower 80s. That's pretty much the story for Thursday as well. A good work week shaping up. 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From the LI News Weather Center, I'm staff forecaster Chuck Brady.
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1: We'll get the latest from Atlantic Beach with State Senator Patrice Cazaday Fitzpatrick coming up in about 8 minutes. Have you seen or read about this Stop Nick Shirley Act? You know, it is unbelievable. The latest of nonsense. Thank you, sir. The latest of nonsense regarding California's wonderful governor. Have you read about this? I guess Dave Phil, Newsom and company, that it's a way to protect the privacy of immigration support service providers. I guess that's the way. But the bill, folks, if you read about it, it's an attempt to protect the nonprofit organizations from scrutiny by journalists who are asking questions the state itself should be asking about potential fraud. Talking about what happened in Minnesota, if you know this, Nick Shirley, he's a pretty good young reporter. He's one of those citizen journalists who visited several sites in the state of Minnesota months ago, drew a lot of attention to fraud committed by organizations within the Somali community there. And, you know, Minnesota leads the nation as far as residents from Somalia who reside over there. The problem was real. It was well known. And if you know about the story, that great governor, Tim Walz, basically tried to cover it up and accuse critics of, yeah, racism. That's always the easy way out. And then Nick Shirley, went to California to conduct more of what he does best. And that's being an investigative journalist. And he went over there about mismanagement, grift, and fraud. And all regarding what's been going on there. But, you know, they feel, the state feels, that this guy is inciting violence and everything else. A violation of the First Amendment. It is. And, you know, Newsom, who I thought would be a top flight contender for the nomination of the Democrats in 2028. I mean, yeah, talk about taking a precipitous drop, right? Styles himself as a defender of the First Amendment, especially when he criticizes Trump, you know, or Republicans, on so many issues. But this guy has a track record of signing bills that violate free speech, Newsom does. And the latest struck down by the courts. And, you know, the most laughable example was a couple of years ago, if you remember, when he signed a law banning the use of AI in political ads. I mean, it just goes on and on and on. And that's why you get a guy like Nick Shirley. I mean, listen, it's about protection, not intimidation. That's what it's about. And to put that kid in the spotlight is an absolute disgrace. So that's what you have going on. That's the important stuff that Newsom, you know, forget the fact that many are paying $6 a gallon, right? Wildfires with no water to be from the reservoirs to put out potential dangers as what we saw in Palisades a couple of years ago. The environment, the homelessness, taxes upon taxes, people leaving California faster than they could say the word. I mean, that's what you have going on right now. 827. Ladies and gentlemen, 827. Check the travels brought to you by Apple Honda. Good to go on the trains, roads as well. No incidents, no accidents at all. Get a great ride on this Monday in late August. Second to final Monday in the month of August. Central Points East, Central Points West, you're fine in great shape, really. Incident-free, accident-free, 27 and a half past 70 degrees here in Iceland. Sunshine. We head to around 80. We go to Mr. Brady. Chuck Stanley by the Weather Center.
8: The LI News Radio Weather Center. Welcome to Monday. The brand new work week is here, and we'll start it off with sunshine today. 79 degrees this afternoon. It's a good-looking, warm day. Clear skies, mild temperatures tonight with no rain in sight. You see 58 for a low. A sunny Tuesday on the way as well with a high of 78. Middle of the week, Wednesday, we'll see more sunshine, high in the lower 80s. That's pretty much the story for Thursday as well. A good work week shaping up. 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From the LI News Weather Center, I'm staff forecaster Chuck Brady.
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1: That's scary stuff. You get storms. Right in the dead of summer, you know, we see tornadoes all over the place. Oklahoma, Kansas, Nebraska, but who would have thunk Nassau County? That's what happened. EF1 is determined. Hit Thursday night in Atlantic Beach, and New York State Senator Patricia Canzonari Fitzpatrick, that's her district, the 9th senatorial, nice enough to give us a couple of minutes. Senator, it's great having you back. Tough circumstances. You know, we heard the rumblings, no pun intended, but, in actuality, when it became official and we announced it on Friday morning, that was something else. Give me a sense. Welcome.
0: So thanks, Jay, for highlighting this. It was very scary. And, I was out Thursday night and we saw the alert come through on the cell phone that we had a tornado warning. And of course, just like you said, this isn't Tornado Alley. We were wondering what was going on. How is this possible? Well, it turned out there was a funnel spout that started over the water and hit land and destroyed a good section of the Sun and Surf Beach Club down in Atlantic Beach. The warnings first came out at 6:44, and the storm hit there at 7:11.
1: Wow.
0: Not a lot of warning. Thank goodness no one got hurt, but the damage there is significant. It's really impressive how quickly a storm like that could do such damage.
1: How much of a warning, if any, Senator, did the officials out of that area, from a local standpoint, did they have time to react and kind of get ready and put the word out? Give me a sense of that.
0: Well, you know, it's funny. I reached out to the Atlantic Beach mayor. I went down to the beach club, and the beach club said they really got very little warning. So I don't believe anyone, no matter what level of government they were in, really got enough warning.
1: Wow.
0: But as I said, thank goodness people did take cover in the few minutes of warning they did have. But it's something like 27 minutes from the time the first warning came out that they realized this tornado was forming. And therefore, we're very lucky that no one got hurt.
1: Yeah. Talking with Senator, Patricia Canzonari Fitzpatrick, the recovery effort over at that, Sun and Surf Beach Club in Atlantic Beach, moving along from what we're reading, Senator, a lot of debris. And everything else. And, I was happy to read yesterday that they feel that they can open up sooner than later. Give me a sense of that.
0: Well, that would be wonderful. I was down there Friday morning. Our county executive, Bruce Blakeman, was there and he, declared a state of emergency. The fire departments in the local area all responded to what was going on. So we're grateful for them. There was a tremendous amount of debris, broken, you know, boardwalk that people were walking on. Of course, everything, furniture and such was all tossed around, but really the damage to the roofing and, you know, this beach club's been around, from what I was told, about 100 years.
1: Mm.
0: So you're looking at paint that's got about, you know, 30 coats of, you know, structures that have like 30 coats of paint on it. And, you know, so they didn't hold up well. But the fact that the damage was concentrated primarily in one court, you know, they have these kind of horseshoe-shaped courts, and
1: yeah.
0: E-court got most of the damage. So I think that they're doing a great job if they think they can open before the end of the summer to allow everybody to get back to the beach.
1: Man, it's cabanas and everything else. I mean, it's the neck of the woods. I love my grandmother. Lived just a few miles up there in Long Beach. So, that's such a wonderful area. It really is. Great area. And I know people that live there. So, a tough deal, but hopefully they're going to rebound. You talk about 97 mile an hour gusts, folks, right? Senator, EF1, when it was declared, I mean, that's a lot of wind. That's a lot of wind that comes into play. Very scary scene. No question about it.
0: Very, very scary. And, you know, these beach clubs become like other communities, right? They become like family. There's generation after generation that are down there. So it's very sad for those families to see that kind of destruction. It's just like any other neighborhood. And you're right. A gust of that kind of, thrust of, you know, wind can do some real serious damage very, very quickly. That's what we saw.
1: and hopefully in a good repair mode, and they'll get a lot of help, state of emergency and everything else that the county has declared. Speaking of that, listen, it would be remiss not to bring up you're up for re-election and everything else, and you have this county executive hoping to change positions and sit in Albany in Bruce Blakeman and his run for governor, Senator. What is the feel from your senses over the next 70-some-odd days? Is the county executive in good position to unseat this incumbent? Let me hear that.
0: Well, I know Bruce a long time. He's done a fantastic job in Nassau County, and yes, I do think he absolutely will win. He will be our next governor because people are fed up. You know, we've talked about this before on your show.
1: Yep.
0: Democrats have had control of Albany in all three houses, governor, senate, and assembly, since 2019, and they have failed to make our state more affordable. They can't do it. They don't know how to do it. Bruce Blakeman will absolutely make our state a better place to live, and I am confident that he's going to be our next governor. He's out there all over the state, and he's doing a great job. I'm really proud to call him a friend.
1: You know, I said this many months ago, Senator, and I had Governor Hochul on a couple of times, and I even brought this up. If she felt that it was rather dangerous to be somewhat attached at the hip with Mayor Zora Mamdani, that's something you got to be careful of. Unequivocally, she didn't feel that way, but you know she was being a little stringent as far as the policy. We have seen anything but. There has been an incredible alignment as we get down the stretch here, and that's something I think that could certainly be the part of this equation that would not bode well for her.
0: Well, I couldn't agree more. We've tried socialism many times in different places. I think that they are lying to people when they call themselves Democrat socialists. I think it's just a front. And I don't want socialism in the country that we live in or our state. And I think that's why it's critical that everybody get out and vote and support Bruce Blakeman to stop what's going on, because she will continue to feed the mayor in New York City. And I don't want that to spread out to Nassau County, and it will.
1: Yep. It's something certainly we'll be keeping an eye on. And, of course, you, as you mentioned, turnout. To me, the turnout will be the key come November the 3rd. We'll be following your track as well, Senator Patricia Canzonari Fitzpatrick. Senator, always great having you on. You know that. And thank you for the update. Hopefully Atlantic Beach will be as good as new. And we look forward to that. Thank you again.
0: Thanks so much, Jay. Take care.
1: You got it. 8:41. 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Trains, no issues. Good to go via the rails. Roads itself in great shape. All morning long, we've had a really good run here. Central to the Forks. If you're heading out, great day to go to the Forks. And if you're traveling to your beaches, again, check. We had about 20 beaches that were certainly up in question, especially in Nassau County due to bacteria runoff with all the rain we had last week. So please keep that in mind. Check. 10 o'clock, they should all be opening up. But also, the roads itself are in great shape this morning. At 18 to the top. Current temperature, here in Islip, 71 degrees with full sunshine. We'll head to around 80. We head it over once again to Chuck Brady. He at the Weather Center. When we return, we'll take a call or two if you want to do that. Karen will take your call at 631-451-1039. Anything on your mind? Now is the time. Chuck Brady at the Weather Center.
2: From the LI News Radio Weather Center, welcome to Monday. The brand new work week is here, and we'll start it off with sunshine today. 79 degrees this afternoon. It's a good-looking, warm day. Clear skies, mild temperatures tonight with no rain in sight. You see 58 for a low. Sunny Tuesday on the way as well with a high of 78. middle of the week. Wednesday, we'll see more sunshine, high in the lower 80s. That's pretty much the story for Thursday as well. A good work week shaping up. 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From the LI News Weather Center, I'm staff forecaster Chuck Brady.
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1: Yes. Tomorrow we have Dr. Ron back to play. We'll have the sheriff on during the week. Steve Schwartz to appear during the week for the old birthday show. Yeah, birthday show. On Friday, 451-1039, anything on your mind? Now is the time. Karen, who you got here? James Calverton? Let's get to James. Sir, welcome. Make your witness. Go ahead. Let me hear.
15: Hello?
1: Go ahead, James.
15: Oh, okay. I wanted to say that President Trump's doing a great job with Iran. If we remember carefully, right after 9/11, we went into Afghanistan to get Osama bin Laden, and then we stayed for 26 years. And nothing got solved. We left all our machinery there. Nobody's complaining about that, but they keep complaining. This has gone on for 5 months. I mean, he didn't say it was going to happen right away. He said he hoped it would happen right away. He never made any promises, but he's trying to do this for the whole world. When he first got elected, he told us, imagine if all the countries on Earth were getting along, what we could accomplish, what could get done, and that's what he's working for. My second thing I want to say real fast is this country has a huge problem with vaping among teenagers and young adults. It's at epidemic levels now, vaping in this country, with nicotine, which is worse than cigarettes. And I see it everywhere I go. Grammar school kids are now vaping. Teenagers and their preteens are vaping. Everybody's vaping everywhere. This is a huge epidemic that's waiting to happen, and I think you should talk about it. I'm getting off. Thank you.
1: You know, we talked about vaping before. There's no filter on the vape. There's none of it. And it's dangerous. And I see it everywhere myself. Yeah. Listen, I'm in a movie theater. I see it. It's not easy to detect, as far as, you know, getting in places like that, but it's, becoming a massive problem. I would have to agree with you. Let's go to Joe from Selden. Joseph, make your case. Welcome aboard.
16: Jay, good morning. You mentioned the Nick Scherliak. Did you mention he was in Queens, with Dr. Oz exposing the,
1: No.
16: fictitious elderly nursing homes and
1: that was another one. You're right. Go ahead.
16: Well, yeah, and Hochul, and he's saying the fraud in New York is almost as bad as California and Minnesota. It's, and he's just uncovering it, bit by bit, but, I don't know. And they're kicking the money back to the NGOs, supposedly, and then gets kicked, or the money goes and then gets kicked back to the Democrat Party. I don't know how true that is. I don't want to, that's my opinion. I believe the fraud is so ripe in New York and all areas. That's my personal opinion. You know, I'm not going to hide it. I'm all in for Bruce Blakeman, and I'm starting to see him out there, so I'm trying to expose it as much. I don't know if we can use your airways to do that, or they got how that works, with the campaigns and everything. But this is how I feel, and I'm all in for him, and I'm going to expose Hochul every chance I get for the fraud. I believe it runs so deep in the Democratic Party, communists, whatever. I don't put any difference between the DSA and the old school Democrats. If you didn't speak up, you're all the same. You didn't come after the guy with the Nazi tattoo, and you stayed silent. I don't care. You're all together to me.
1: Yeah. Listen, as far as Hochul is concerned, isn't it amazing? We talk of the states, right? Minnesota, California, New York. Do they have a lot in common, Joe? Yeah, they do have a lot in common, right? Listen, big problem. And right now, and I've said this for the last couple of weeks regarding Blakeman, if not now, when, right? If he doesn't take Albany, well, when? When do we see a Republican with this much on the line, wanting to make a difference? When more than this? You know, we saw it in 2022, and we all had a lot of hopes A lot of us had a lot of hopes for Lee Zeldin. And he made a good run out of it. He lost by 300,000 votes and 6%. Blakeman, I think, is in a better position. And the reason being right now is New York cannot go on this same course for another 4 years. Really? They can't do it? They can't do it. There'll be nothing left. And unless these policies change, I don't think they would under Kathy Hochul for another 4 years. That's my honest opinion. So, Joe, I asked the question, if not now, then when? When will it ever be there?

0: But they got to get the vote out. This man, he's definitely ahead of it. I agree with you. He's ahead of Lee a little bit, but we lost a lot of the conservative Republican exodus. They left. That's the problem in numbers. Yeah, but they can do it. They got to just sweep. They got to go all in Suffolk and Nassau to make up some of those city numbers. And Westchester, they have to do it. He's doing it. He's getting his stuff out there. You're right. If not now, when? It's the people. Stop. He'll change this around. He'll get the jobs back. This place is a disaster. And Trump is doing great. I mean, he mentioned the Grand Prix. That was awesome. I love this guy. I love the President Trump. But the media doesn't say, look what he's doing. He's the people's president. Bruce Blakeman, yes, go all in. He's just like him. We need a strong leader, Jay.
1: Well, he's the guy to do it. Joe, he's the guy to do it. And if it's going to happen, it's got to be this year. You know, the only problem, and again, the only problem, you know what the problem is? You got to get through the gauntlet. The gauntlet is the city. You got to get through those boroughs and everything else. That has always been the issue. And that was neck and neck. You know, you go back and read about it, folks, if you don't remember firsthand. The George Pataki win over Mario Cuomo, okay? It was neck and neck. It was neck and neck, and Pataki prevailed. And that was a big-time upset there. And the question right now is how much, from an economic standpoint, do the voters care? Do they want to go through another 4 years of this? Okay? And I have many a Democratic friend and family member, and I honestly ask them, do they want to go through another 4 years of this? And I'll tell you one thing. It's not a quick yes. They are thinking about it. The only thing that has to play into the equation, Joe, is turnout. They must get turnout here. They cannot 100%. Duplicate what happened in that mayoral race in 11%, where Mamdani won 1.1 million votes. You must get voter turnout on November 3rd. That will be the key in it all, no matter what. Can't thank you enough, my friend.
0: Thank you. And Save the America Act needs to be passed to stop the illegal votes.
1: Yep. We'll save that. Thanks, Joe. Appreciate it.
0: Bye-bye.
1: You got it. 856. Elections, it's always about the turnout. Forget the primaries in June and everything else. November 3rd. Now, that is a day of reckoning, I'm telling you. Shame on the voters if there is not there to support those numbers. Then you have nothing to complain about. 857, final check of the travels, ladies and gents. One final time, brought to you by Apple Honda. In business, 72 years, just about, for good reason. You got to check out the ongoing extravaganza deals happening at Apple Honda and Riverhead. Good to go via the trains, roads itself. We've been very fortunate all morning long. First time, long time, no real incidents. Karen has come up in the 3 hours we're doing this morning. So that's a great thing. We're good to go. Folks, we leave you at a phenomenal temperature here in Islip outside the studios of the big airport at 7 degrees. Pristine conditions. Get out and enjoy a beach, pool, lunch, sunshine. Man, no rain at all in this forecast. Looking great. Next couple of days looking good. Great job, Karen. Karen with us back-to-back, belly-to-belly, Friday and Monday. We get Mr. Marcus back in the chair. Mr. Ferrier, that'll be tomorrow. Great job, Karen, for the last two, without question. Thanks to all of you. Thanks to all of our great guests today. And we'll do it again tomorrow at 6 a.m., ladies and gentlemen, as we trudge along and get out of August and into September. Can you believe it? 2 weeks to Labor Day, I think it is. We'll see you tomorrow at 6. Adios.

0: sunshine today. 79 degrees this afternoon. It's a good-looking warm day. Clear skies, mild temperatures tonight with no rain in sight. You see 58 for a low. Sunny Tuesday on the way as well with a high of 78. Middle of the week, Wednesday, we'll see more sunshine, high in the lower 80s. That's pretty much the story for Thursday as well. A good work week shaping up. 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
3: ABC News, I'm Mike Dubosky. Economic fights on two fronts for the United States. Later today, the Treasury Secretary is expected to announce new sanctions on Iran in what the president is calling an economic D-Day. And the U.S. and Canada now in the midst of a new trade war. ABC's Rachel Scott.
4: President Trump has now imposed a 50% tariff on $20 billion of Canadian goods. Ontario Premier Doug Ford says President Trump cannot be trusted.
5: President Trump is the type of person that would steal your lunch money the first day. He'd steal the toque off your head the second day. And the third day, he'd steal your running shoes.
4: Starting September 8th, Canada will impose a 50% tariff on U.S. goods. Everything from steel and dairy and clothes to plywood, alcohol, and electronics.
3: Tens of thousands of people forced from their homes by the Hawk Fire outside Reno, Nevada. So far, that fire is 0% contained. This is ABC News.
6: From the LI News Radio Weather Center, plenty of sunshine heading for the day today. High temperature 82. A clear night tonight, low 62. Sunshine Tuesday, high 80. Mainly clear Tuesday night, low 62. Wednesday, sunshine, high 80. Mainly clear Wednesday night, low 66. Thursday, sunshine, high 82. Showers and maybe a thunderstorm Friday, high 84. From the LI News Radio Weather Center, I'm meteorologist Jim Rinaldi.
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20: 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The communist invasion has begun. Remember your training. You are an American. The Second Amendment is your right. Godspeed, patriots.

0: Sorry, I didn't hear anything. There we go, folks. Sorry, my apologies. I had my volume turned down on my headset, and I was unaware. Thank you, ladies and gentlemen, for joining us, and I just joined us late. Folks, it's Monday. That means it's MAGA Monday. That means you and I can talk about anything we want. Well, I will talk about anything I want, because I typically do, but now you can as well. MAGA Monday. Call, text 631-451-1039. That magic number again, 631-451-1039. Here, MAGA Monday at the Kevin Downey Jr. Show. And, yeah, there we go. Someone had turned down the volume on this thing. And it's funny, DJ Cream Cheese goes, 10 seconds. I'm like, all right, man, this is the longest 10 seconds I've ever waited in my life. Oh, I see. My volume has been turned down. All right, we're back at it. Folks, a wonderful show headed your way. We've got all sorts of crazy going on. We've got another attack on Jewish kids because, well, you know, the United States is being turned into Germany circa 1933 before our eyes by a group of people known as Democrats. We've got a very funny Carmelo Anthony update. And Gavin Newsom has made it illegal to bust fraudsters in the once great state of California. I don't know when the state was great, but I'm guessing it was at some point. It's a cesspool now. It's full of, toilet people. And, this is not new. This is not new. This is just, it's picking up pace. I was on the West Coast many years ago doing comedy. And I thought, my God, I was in Portland and Seattle. I thought, my God, the homeless situation here is just unbelievable. How is this not a thing? I think I told you I was walking to a comedy club. And now typically I walk on the sidewalks, but I was running a little late. So I said, I'm going to cut through this field. It's just a bit like big piece of grass, not even a field, in front of the comedy club. A few trees and whatnot. And I'm walking through, and I almost stepped in what I thought was the largest pile of doggy doo that I'd ever seen. And apparently it's a dog that appreciates toilet paper. And I realized, this is, by God, this is not doggy do at all. And I'll tell you, my, I guess I just wasn't paying attention. Because as I'm walking, I realized I'm suddenly in the Michael Jackson Thriller video. And there are human zombies walking all over the place. And I said, by God, I've made a huge mistake. And then California, the same thing. The same thing was going on there, I have been told. Now it's even worse. Now in California, a friend of mine, he's working the cruise ships. He was in California. I'm going to say LA. And he's got a few days off. He's buzzing around California to see what's going on. And it's not the California of the old Beach Boys songs anymore. He sent me pictures of the Apple store. The Apple store was, all but chained up. You couldn't get in. You had to have an appointment. And, Starbucks, everything. He had traveled up to Seattle. He was just doing the whole Western Seaboard. He's sends me a picture of Starbucks. Everything is gone. You can't go in there and buy a cup. You can't, you know, they used to sell CDs and whatnot. They sell cups. And they still do, most of them, but not in California. Not in, the West Coast. Because they'll get stolen. They'll get stolen, you see. And that is not an accident. All right. We've got many things going on. We've got economic D-Day sanctions. You know what I would like to do? We talk about this lately on Live from Studio 6B, and I try not to do too much crossover because I figure many of you who watch there, listen here, and vice versa, not all of you. So some things, if they're important, I will repeat and make sure everyone hears about it. Now, this woman who's killed her three kids, we're seeing people on the left and right coming out to defend her. They want the husband arrested. It's his fault. It's his fault. He left. He knew she was crazy. He knew she was cuckoo for Cocoa Puffs, and he dared to go out and get food to feed his family, and that's when he, you know, she sent him out, said, hey, honey, why don't you go get some food, so I can kill the, I mean, so that way we can eat. And, okay. So he goes out, and then she kills the kids. Horrific. No one's mentioning the kids. The parents of this woman, they decided to launch a GoFundMe, for themselves, because their daughter's crazy, and they've been spending time down there. Someone's gotta pay for that. Why not let it be you? Why not let it be you? And they've donated over $1 million to this the parents of the woman. I want to know what you think. Who is responsible? Because I think there's a lot going on here. I think this is a little harder to really grasp because it's so horrific. Is it his fault? Well, you know, I'm wondering if the medical community might, or the, well, even the legal, the law enforcement community might have some problems here. I don't know. Let me know what you think. 631-451-1039. Corinne Murphy. I was on her show and she thinks the husband should be arrested. That's the husband. Everyone knew she was crazy. No one did anything. They knew she was crazy. Well, maybe. I mean, I don't know the story. I have dated some crazy trains in my life. Didn't marry them, did not impregnate them, so I've got that going for me. Hate to brag! This just might be a perfect storm. Perfect storm of craziness. I don't know. Let me know, and I have opinions, don't get me wrong. Let me know what you think. 631-451-1039. Alright. Now, I want to tell you about a little Facebook fight I had with a lefty comedian. I won't say his name. He's no one you've heard. A nice guy. We've always gotten along. He likes to videotape himself wearing no shirt, which is, I think if you're over 50, unless you're in great shape, keep the shirt on when you're walking around Queens. But that's just me. And he's talking about, how Speaker of the House, Johnson, is working with all the rednecks down south. And that's why the South, man, they're reaping, all the southern states are reaping all the benefits of MAGA. And it's just not fair, and blah, blah, blah. And I said, well, you sound kind of racist considering most of the black population is in the South. And I said that in sort of a tongue-in-cheek sort of way. And then I listed, I don't know, 5 or 6 major southern cities run by black mayors. And, of course, he goes off, well, you don't know what you're talking about because you're an insurrectionist. You're a Trumper. You're a MAGA. You're a maggot, and you're a coward, and blah, blah, blah. And some guy chimes in and goes, well, you know, buddy, I kind of wanted to see you two debate this out. Well, I would never talk to someone like KDJ. He's so stupid. And then I opined. I said, no, he can't debate me because nothing he says is right. Oh, he also said, this guy said, these MAGA types in the South sit around blaming. No, he said the South. He didn't even say MAGA. The South sits around blaming brown people for all their problems. I said, well, you know, I've been to 20 Trump rallies. I've never been in a conversation like that, nor have I heard one. I kind of think you're making stuff up and you don't know what you're talking about. Ah, he comes back. You don't know. But he refused. All he needs, and he said, you're full of hate, and so MAGA is all hate, and blah, blah, blah. Now, why would he say such a thing? Well, look at this. Wouldn't you know? We've got El Saeed here going after J.D. Vance. Because J.D. Vance said, well, El Saeed's running for Senate, and he once argued that criticizing Sharia law would mean you're a white supremacist. And he said, I'd love to go back in time and tell my pawpaw, this is J.D. Vance, now there's a man who claims to stand for working people who says not only should we have Sharia law, but if you don't, you're a white supremacist. He goes, that's not my pawpaw's Democrat Party, my friends. And, of course, here comes El Saeed saying, man, he should go back in time and bring his wife and see what Pawpaw thinks about JD, you know, being married to a, they like to say brown person. It's kind of degrading, really. If you just reduce your skin color and nothing else, brown person. But that's something they've been doing. Latinx bombed. So they had to drive a wedge between us racially in some way. And so basically just saying, oh, your grandfather's so racist because you're married to an Indian woman, so racist. They need the racism, folks. They invent it when it's not there. Hello, talk to the Southern Poverty Law Center, and they'll tell you all about it. They'll tell you, oh, yeah, we pay for racism because, you know, the right just doesn't produce enough. It's a boogeyman, folks. It's a boogeyman that they need to cling to. As this comedian was, oh, this is a racist South. Never mind all the black mayors. Never mind that most of the black population located in the southern states. Never mind that. He just didn't know those things because he's stupid. He's too stupid to know how stupid he is. And, we'll get into all sorts of fun stuff today. We've got our first call. It's, by God, it's Big Frankie behind enemy lines in Minnesota. Big Frankie, how are you, sir?
1: I'm lovely, sir. Thank you. And I'm sorry we got cut off on LSF6B the other night. I think Harry was a little hot on us on the kill button, so he killed me.
0: Wow. And Frankie called into 6B. All right, Frankie, what's on your mind? Go quickly.
1: Hey, if you want to come back the next segment, this mental health issue has been slowly degrading, and I've seen it as a kid. until the point right now today.
0: Ah, mental health all over the place, you mean?
1: Yes, and why did they start shutting down all the institutions?
0: You know what? Let's discuss that. Frankie, thank you for calling, my friend. We'll talk to you again soon. We'll discuss that, the mental institutions being shut down. And I'll give you my little 2 cents on that. Hold on, folks. We'll be right back.
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0: Welcome back, ladies and gentlemen. We're talking about crazy trains today. We're talking about the woman who killed her kids, who should pay, who should not. Big Frankie called in, wants to know about the mental illness situation and why it's getting worse. What happened to the asylums? Well, I've been reading about this lately. A group of people came along in the 50s and the 60s, that's when it started. And they said, man, you know, there's a lot of reasons to close these mental institutions. And now, there, without a doubt, there were patients being abused, without a doubt. But that also happens in your old folks' homes, your elderly homes, I should say. That sort of thing happens everywhere. Is it easier to pick on the crazy when no one will listen to them? Of course. Are there savages who would do such a thing? Yes, of course there are. These things happen in mental institutions, in nursing homes, all sorts of places. This is a sick and sad part of life, and the people behind it should be punished to the fullest extent of the law. Now, once upon a time, we had big mental institutions where all the crazy people would go. There are, they say, roughly 3.4% of the population, 8 million, from what I'm reading, 8 million are severely cray-cray. All right, like really, really bad cray-cray. All right, these are the guys living in the subway collecting jars of their own urine. You know what I'm talking about. We've all seen them. Serious psychological problems. Well, once upon a time, once again, God, this is so weird when this happened, 50s and 60s. Remember, the 45 Goals of Communism were written about in 1958, entered into the Congress in 1963. Huh. Let's keep that in mind for a moment. Keep that in your back pocket. And of course, of the 45 goals of communism, we have, I'm pulling them up now as we speak, we have, the whole, you know, take over the psychiatric world. Take it over so that only, we know. It would be number 38, transfer some powers of arrest from the police to the social agencies, treat all behavioral problems as psychiatric disorders, which no one but psychiatrists can understand or treat. Number 39, which would be, probably should have been first, dominate the psychiatric profession and use mental health laws as a means of gaining coercive control over those who oppose communist goals. Okay, that's fine. Let's keep that in mind. But, look at who's rioting out in the streets. Look at who it is, folks. I'm seeing purple-haired bozos. Some of them are actually wearing, God, how to put this so early in the morning, women's marital aids. They wear them on their foreheads. And, you know, they've got faces full of buckshot and fishing tackle, all sorts of things. These people are insane. I'm seeing the craziest of the crazy. Do you think for a moment, folks, that someone said, keep in mind the communists doing the long-term plan. Long-term plan said, you know what, we're going to close these asylums because, you know, tyranny comes disguised as virtue. They're bad. People are being abused. So we're just going to close them. And look at this. At the same time, by God, at the same time, we're going to break out a bunch of psychiatric drugs. And that way, you know, you just give these people these drugs and you can shut down the asylums. You can shut down the asylums. Now I'm reading, now I don't trust AI at all. This would be from Google AI. And it says that the old school mental homes were closed because of what they call it, deinstitutionalization. They were bad places, and there's no doubting that there were some bad places. And it says and they shut them down, and they were going to sort of replace them with smaller local community cares. But there's care centers that never really happened because no money showed up. But I firmly believe this was a plan. Because why are all the crazies now getting involved? All the psychos. Look at them all. We had that guy in, I forget, he was in Minneapolis, and he's got like lightning bolts on his face, and he's dressing as a woman. He's, get your guns, we gotta shoot ice. Folks, when you get these idiots going, they will do what you want them to do. Now, keep in mind, last week we discussed a woman named Jessica Bowie, a salad-dodging white chick with a nose ring. Hello? Nose ring? Who wears those, MAGA? No. Of course not. Those would be leftists. That's how they let each other know. And what they do is they got this woman to sign up to be a Muslim. And then, and I was reading about her today. She was terrorizing her roommates. She was living in Albany, terrorizing her roommates, threatening to kill everyone, threatening to blow up the building. She's out of her gourd. She's out of her gourd. Now, the reason we need mental asylums is very simply put, if you don't know that if these people don't have someone looking over them to take their meds, well, they're going to go crazy. And that's the plan. You notice, folks, I haven't seen, tell me if I'm wrong, but everyone I see going crazy is on the left. I haven't seen a lot of crazy people in MAGA hats pooping in bags and smearing it across a bunch of buildings like they're doing in this guy in Oklahoma. This guy's walking around. He's got a facial mask. He cut out, the part. He's just a frame of it. So he's kind of hiding who he is, but that way his mouth is free so he can breathe. And he's walking around in a thong and he poops in a bag and then he smears it all over the place. He's out of his gourd. He's out of his mind. He's not wearing a MAGA hat. Show me. I want to see I'd love to see a group, because it's always on the left. They're always blue-haired troglodytes, purple-haired gorgons, or you can flip that, blue-haired gorgons, purple-haired troglodytes, going insane. It's never the MAGA people. Tell me that this is not a plan. How is it it so perfectly came out that only wackos on the left are out there doing these horrific things? Frankie, it was a plan from the beginning. Let the crazies out. Remember what happened when Jimmy Carter told Castro, hey, you communists, you should send all the people here who want to be free. And who did Castro send? Well, he sent his prisoners and he sent his crazy trays. And what happened then? Well, crime exploded throughout southern Florida and elsewhere. Now, before I continue, I do want to say, I want to talk about the weekend I had. I got to meet some wonderful patriots. Patriot Don in New York, what's the name of that town? I'll find the name. Anyway, Patriot Don invited me to shoot guns with a bunch of people. We're shooting guns, and No, sir, don't come in. Thank you. We're shooting guns. Some guy's about to come into the studio. I don't know why. And we're shooting guns. We're having a great talk. Patriot Mary, Patriot Walt, four Patriots named Dave. Four Patriots named Dave. A Patriot Vinny. But, Don, I want to thank you for having me up. It was a great time. And I want to talk about what I saw on the ride there. And I want to know what you think about the crazy situation going on and this woman who killed her kids. Whatever you want. It's MAGA Monday, folks. 631-451-1039. Let's do some text messages. Patriot Richard here from Florida says, good morning, KDJ and DJ Cream Cheese. Riding my bike and listening to the show. Please clown slap some commies and crazy libs. Have a great day, gents. Patriot Richard, the Florida man. Thank you, my friend. We will. We're going to clown slap the commies for letting all the wackadoodles out. Patriot B says, good morning, everyone. KDJ was looking for you at the flag ceremony yesterday, but didn't see you there. Yes, I'm sorry. I was shooting guns with Patriot Don out it's near Glen Watkins, but in that neighborhood. Man, and what a time. Turns out, folks, I'm horrible with a 38, but I'm pretty good with a 45. Patriot Steve here says, KDJ, what happened to the daylight savings time? Oh, that's right. The Democrat blood rhino in Deep State Thune has screwed Republicans. What else? Here I thought South Dakota voters could do better. Yep. You know, that guy's a real problem. That guy is a danger to this nation. Patriot Mary from Pittsburgh says, hey, Kevin and KDJ, this is beyond disgusting with these women supporting Lindsey Clancy for murdering three precious babies. These are the same women that support abortion up until birth. Yes, the same women who are such cowards. From whom you never hear a word when it comes to standing up for women who are beaten and tortured mercilessly by their Muslim husbands. Silent when it comes to all the young ladies who are brutally murdered by illegal aliens and on and on. It takes no courage to support the murdering of innocent children and babies in the womb. They're helpless to fight back. Keep up the great work. Kev, God bless you and thank you for all that you do. Mary from Pittsburgh. Thank you, Patriot Mary. And yes, I agree with you. I think there's a real push. You know how the left has turned on women? They're turning on kids because they know the fewer we have, the easier we are to conquer. That's what I think. What do you think? 631-451-1039. And to get back to the mental institution, this is all the long-term plan, folks. It's all part of the plan. Hold on.
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7: ABC News, I'm Mike Dubusky. Economic fights on two fronts for the United States. Later today, the Treasury Secretary is expected to announce new sanctions on Iran in what the president is calling an economic D-Day. And the U.S. and Canada now in the midst of a new trade war. ABC's Rachel Scott.
8: President Trump has now imposed a 50% tariff on $20 billion of Canadian goods. Ontario Premier Doug Ford says President Trump cannot be trusted.
9: President Trump is the type of person that would steal your lunch money the first day. He'd steal the toque off your head the second day. And the third day, he'd steal your running shoes.
8: Starting September 8th, Canada will impose a 50% tariff on U.S. goods. 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
7: Tens of thousands of people forced from their homes by the Hawk Fire outside Reno, Nevada. So far, that fire is 0% contained. This is ABC News.
10: From the LI News Radio Weather Center, plenty of sunshine heading for the day today. The high temperature 82. A clear night tonight, low 62. Sunshine Tuesday, high 80. Mainly clear Tuesday night, low 62. Wednesday, sunshine, high 80. Mainly clear Wednesday night, low 66. Thursday, sunshine, high 82. Showers and maybe a thunderstorm Friday, high 84. From the LI News Radio Weather Center, I'm meteorologist Jim Rinaldi.
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8: Ladies and gentlemen, did you go to the Cypher Room this weekend? 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On stolen land, we call Suffolk County in Smithtown. 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Get those shipments in. And don't forget Michigan. If you want something, send it to me, even if you think I have it. I got your email, Patriot Patty Jamcat, bringing out some Spy Trail, and, Patriot Franklin got yours. It seems to me like there was one other one. Folks, I'm telling you right now, Spy Trail goodness is what you need every day, all day. Well, why do I say every day, all day? Hold on. Suddenly I'm treating you like you're, my grandparents, and that's not what I intended to do. But you know what I mean. These are the best adult beverages you're ever going to have, the most patriotic you're ever going to have. Black tea. I enjoyed a little black tea with Patriot Don and the gang shooting guns. Don's got a beautiful piece of property and a lovely gun range. And there's nothing more satisfying than pulling a trigger and hearing ding as you hit the target. Oh, So much fun. 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Check it out, Maine. All right, we're talking about crazy trains, wackadoodles, all sorts of fun things. Now, I said earlier that one group said there's roughly 8 million crazy people out there, 3.49% of the population. Now, that's just one opinion. I want to tell you about the American Medical Association Journal of Ethics. They have a much larger number. They're saying that it's way, way bigger. They're saying 6.3% of the population is cuckoo for Cocoa Puffs. And that's around 14.8 million people. That's roughly twice. The other place, the other site said 3.4%, 8 million people. This one says way more, 6.3%, 14.8 million people with serious, serious mental maladies, typically psychosis. There you go. Psycho people walking around. And so I prepared the whole show. What? The whole show? I take that back. Some of the show, much of the show, on crazy people out there in society. Now, remember, they decided they had to deinstitutionalize people, and many of them became homeless. So you've got crazy people walking around. That's not an accident, folks. Remember, they want, they being the communists, want to destabilize our nation. And they do that with crime. They do that with crazy people. Look at this. I'm going to tell you now, folks, if you got some kids around, you might want to send them in to watch some cartoons. I'm about to tell you, this happened over the weekend in New York City. There was a bunch of kids playing soccer. Now, if you're familiar with New York, this would be right outside of the meatpacking district. The meatpacking district used to be a place where men dressed as women would go to sell sexual favors. And now what happened was they just took it over with expensive clothing stores. I used to get my hair cut there at Bumble and Bumble. They gentrified it. But the creepers never left. They just they crossed the West Side Highway. They hang out in the park there. So there's a bunch of kids playing soccer on the side. So it's like a multi-million dollar soccer field. And, I'm just going to read this. This is from the New York Post. I should read my broadcaster's voice. There were members of the New York Post were there. It says, the Post witnessed the chaotic scenes this week where a man wearing a revolting mask with a dangling wiener for a nose glowered less than, glowered, do you say glowered or glowered? Glowered less than 20 feet from the kids. And then he took off all his clothes and screamed profanities. This is at 9 a.m. This was last week. This is on Wednesday. I thought it was Sunday. So then he takes off the mask, and his face is covered with piercings. Doesn't sound like MAGA to me. He's got a ring between his eyes and a menacing cluster of tiny metal studs circling his mouth, eyebrows, and eyes. Atop his head was the second part of the mask, a balaclava-type contraption featuring a giant middle finger with the words sex, F-U, and Mr. Anger. He's Mr. Anger. He's now at this point naked, a face full of buckshot, middle finger, F-U, and a wiener mask. And then his friend showed up. His friend showed up, and they get drunk at the nearby mobile gas station, and they head on over to the park to terrorize people, including kids. All right? And someone here said, a parks worker says, there's a lot of things the kids should not be seeing. That would probably be the naked guy with the wiener on his head. That's the guy. I think that's the one they're talking about there. If he had to ask me, I'd say that's probably the beginning of it. And he's one of many. They get aggressive and they start screaming at people. And they say stuff like, I got something in my bag or I'm going to F you up. And the park worker says it happens twice a week. And it's always the same crew. And they want free food. They want free food, and they go over and they start screaming at the hot dog vendors, give us free food, or else. How did this happen? Well, they closed the asylums. Who's they? The leftists. Remember, folks, leftists, they really need to feel like they are good people. Now, I'll tell you, this is not just a leftist thing. This is the left and right both involved in this. There was some African nation, and they were doing, like, sweatshop stuff. Kids in the sweatshops and a bunch of people, most of them Democrats, said, we got to stop this. And they got a few rhinos on their side. And they passed a law that said, we will not buy items that are made in children's sweatshops in this country. So they shut them down. And then Greenpeace went to check on them a few years later. And those little girls working in the sweatshop, 12, 13, now they're 15 and they're prostitutes. Now they're crawling with sexually transmitted diseases. They're dying. Well, okay. They thought they were doing a nice thing. They just didn't think it through. What do you think they're going to do? Do you think the parents are going to say, all right, well, now that they close your sweatshop, 12-year-old little girl, you don't have to work to help feed the family anymore? No, it's not how it works. But, man, do they feel good about themselves. And that's, remember, tyranny comes disguised as virtue. They're pretending we did a good thing by closing down these mental institutions. Now you got guys with rubber wieners on their face, naked, screaming at children. Let's get some text messages here. Holy moly. Patriot Twin Steve from behind enemy lines in Attleboro, Mass. says, KDJ, cream cheese, good morning. I notice this rotten state is all about killing children. That subhuman woman that killed her kids and no good scumbag governor of ours passing a law to abort children at such a late stage of pregnancy. The Patriot Twins are so ashamed of living in this state. People need to wake up here and be outraged like the twins. Yes, they should. Folks, we need outrage. Peaceful outrage. But people need to get mad and loud. Patrick Heron here says, Dr. Fakey, that's Fauci, Dr. Fakey attorneys are asking for funding assistance. What happened to all his monies from the kickbacks during his job in the government and COVID slush funds? Really? Pray, truth, carrot. Yeah, Fauci is worth so much money. It's sick. Patriot Ed from Fabulous Las Vegas says, good morning, everyone. Tucker and Marjorie Taylor Greene are trying to poop in our faces and rub it around right about election time. Would that count as crazy? Yes, they've gone crazy, too. That's a different form of crazy. Patriot Greg from South Carolina says, good morning, KDJ, cream cheese, and fellow patriots. These Lindsey Clancy supporters are the epitome of hell. Some are even mothers themselves. I bet they would throw aborted fetuses into their tossed salad. Oh, my God. I wish I had read that before I said it, and I haven't had breakfast yet. They belong in mental institutions. Evil witches. Patriot Greg. Yeah, it's sick, folks. I'm telling you, man, this is a war against infants, against children. They love when leftists kill their kids. Patriot B says, I think I have some experience to talk about this woman who killed her children. I had a mother who was mentally ill, and I thank my father for saving my brother and our lives. My mother was schizophrenic and literally stayed up for 3 days writing in a journal on how she can save the world from the devil and would see things that weren't there. If my father wasn't there, I seriously think my brother and I would have been gone. My dad saw the signs and put her into a mental hospital for months. And when he seen her symptoms come back, he sent her back in. But there came a point where my mom was actually getting worse in the mental hospital, and my dad had to plead with the doctors to let her out, and he put her in a different one where they gave her the proper meds she needed and was able to return home. Thank God. Even after all the meds and help she got, she was just kind of tranquil, but she was stabilized and wasn't a threat to herself or us anymore. So I thank God for my dad every day for saving us. Wow. Thank you for sharing that story. I can't imagine how horrible that must be. You see, folks, this is a very real problem, and we're just not dealing with it. And now SSRIs and all, well, just drug them up. Drug them up. Patriot Beebe here says, from Nebraska, says, good morning. A few months ago, one of the listeners remarked that she thought the crazy we were seeing could be from all the COVID restrictions. Is it possible there was something in the vaccines? Ooh, that could be unleashed, thereby causing people to be more outrageous? Of course. On another note, I was in a bad accident 30 years ago. Not only caused me physical pain, but mental also. I was on pain meds and inflammatory meds. My doctor put me on antidepressant. And one day to work, I was so depressed and crying, I decided the antidepressant didn't work, and I stopped taking them. I also stopped taking the pain meds and just dealt with the pain. 8 years later, I was in another car wreck. Oh, the back pain and the Valium made me very upset. My boss made me an appointment with the counselor. Those meds might work for some people, but I stay away from them. I stay away from them, too. Hold on. I got a story. We'll be back.
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2: Welcome back, ladies and gentlemen. MAGA Monday, we're talking about mental health and what happens when you throw people with a mental illness onto the streets. Well, they tend to do things that affect the rest of us in a negative light. And if you've got something you'd like to contribute, by all means, 631-451-1039. I want to remind you that things are hopping, at the America First Warehouse. I kid you not. Look at this. We've got American Ride. American Ride, it's a band. It's a tribute band. Toby Keith. Man, are they good. I've seen them before. That's coming up next month. Check it out. 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We've got, this is going to be interesting. I don't know if you're familiar with stem cells. They take stem cells from umbilical cords and they do all sorts of wonderful things with them. And there's going to be someone there to talk about it. A doctor who knows all about it, Cynthia Maule, M-A-U-L-E. And she's going to be with Jason Jones. He spells Jason, J-A-E-S-O-N. He's from Newsmax. Probably know him from Newsmax. And he's going to talk about counterterrorism all one big night. One big night, August 28th. 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Get your tickets. Laura Logan coming. Tickets not yet available for her. And they will be soon. They will be. And don't forget, there's Bible study. There's podcasts, all sorts of fun things going on at the America First Warehouse. That is my patriotic home away from home. Now, someone mentioned, could it be possible there was something in the vaccines? You got to say that. You can do finger quotes, but it's on the radio and no one can see them. And I would just look stupid to all the people walking by. Yeah, absolutely. Look where the crazy's coming from. It's coming from the left. All right? I told these people with, faces full of buckshot. I don't know where they get some money for that. This is a guy who runs around naked. Runs around naked terrorizing children. But he scraped up a couple of bucks for a face full of piercings. I find that odd. I find that very odd. I do believe there could have been something in those vaccines. Because look, when did they pass those? 2022, 2023. Trump wins, comes aboard 2025, and it's, look at what's going on. And they're just screaming at people, yelling, screaming. Now, I mentioned earlier about the comedian who just hates, he has no information. All he knows is he hates people like you and me, because he believes we hate. Now, that's a big thing they have to believe. And I've been hearing that since 2016. Trump is hateful. And if you like Trump, you're hateful. And he accused me of having hate on my page. I said, find the hate. I invite you. Well, I'm not even talking to you. You're MAGA. You're not smart enough to talk to me, says the shirtless man walking around Queens. All right. Yeah, I do believe something in those shots may have been, there's so many ways to MK Ultra people, and there are ways to just drug them up. Now, in my life, I have had, how can I put this? I've dated a couple crazy broads. How's that? And I'll tell you this much, the medication really will, I know a guy, comedian friend of mine, heavily medicated. And they just sort of become sloths. And some people need that because some people are a threat to themselves and a threat to others. And it's sad to see. I don't know if it can be dealt with any other way. I don't know if, you know, therapy can, I don't know. You were talking to a guy who spent 0 days in a health

There's a guy in, he's Oklahoma. He's like the mad pooper. All right. And I see a picture of him too. And they get calls late at night. There's a guy, he poops in a bag and then he smears it all over the place. And they've got security, cameras of him walking around in a thong. He's got a mask, but he cut it open. He wears a shower cap. I don't know. Maybe he's afraid it's going to rain while he's smearing poop. He doesn't want to get his hair wet. You know, I've been caught in the rain. It messes up your hair. I understand. Folks, this is not normal. This is crazy. All right. This is not a kid with a prank. This is a very, very sick person. And when you're smearing duty, it's not as bad as going after the kids. It's smearing duty. Now you're a public health hazard. All right. You're officially a public health hazard at this point. And I firmly believe. If you look at the 45 goals of communism, they're going to decide who and what is crazy and how to fix it. Well, I think they want to make people crazy. I'm not saying there aren't any out there. I just don't see groups of MAGAs going around smearing poop, taking off their clothes in front of kids. It's just sort of not our thing. And if you look at the 2020 riots, they were very well funded. These ones aren't. USAID's gone. All right? They can't fund riots. They still have some. Don't get me wrong. Antifa's still out there doing what they can do. They're getting money from Cuba through China. We know that. We've discussed that many times. But most of the funding is dried up. So who do you rely on? Well, you got a couple of groups. You've got your senior hippie types who will come out and they'll do whatever you tell them, whatever you want. Remember the whole Tesla thing? And now thinking back, I remember seeing a guy. The Tesla's driving down the road, and a guy pulls in front of the Tesla and hits the brakes, and the Tesla's got to stop, or it's going to hit the guy. It's on the highway. The guy gets out, starts kicking the Tesla. Whoa, I'm kicking this car! He's out of his mind. They have somehow, I don't know if it's through MK Ultra, I think it is, and now I'm, you know what? That's a great point. These vaccines, I think that's setting them off too. I think there's so many ways. Remember, we went from Kitty Hawk, actually Kill Devil Hills, flying an airplane for a couple of moments to landing on the moon in 63 years. Well, CIA's had, 74 years now to work on MK Ultra? It means they have more time, and they can refine it, and they can make it what they want. Let me know what you think, especially about this woman. I think these women who are cheering this woman are dangerous people, and they're posting videos of themselves looking all sad, holding their own baby. Oh, everyone look at me. That's something I will tell you right now. The hunger for attention in this country is sick. The hunger for attention. And I'll tell you why. Very quickly. I know two gentlemen who are related. They're cousins. One of them, hardworking. Wife, kids. Owns a home. Yeah. He's a big Trumper. The other one, big old lefty. Lives in dad's basement. And, he's constantly changing who and what he is. He was just a straight guy for a while. Then he became bi. Then he became pan because it just wasn't enough to be bi. He had to update it because he just wanted more and more and more attention. And we see that a lot on the left. People who are unremarkable in every other way must stand out. So they've got their, I'm a trans mask, gender bob or whatever. They have to come up with something. They must find some way to stand out because they cannot stand out because of their deeds. They cannot stand out because of their beliefs or anything. They must stand out. And I think the desire for attention for some people is just, it's just appalling what people will do for attention. And that's these women. Well, I want to talk about Clancy. I'm going to cry as I hold my baby because I understand. Yeah, you know what? I'm sure my mom got mad at me a lot. I'll tell you this much. I was eating alphabets, and it came with a fake nail that you put around your finger. It looks like you've got mail, or it looks like you got a nail in your finger. And I said, hey, to my brother, hey, come on. Watch this. Hey, Mom, we're going to build a treehouse next door. Okay. And we hit the hammer to the... And then we poured ketchup on my brother's hand and just all over. And he goes, Mom, look. And she almost fainted. And I went, uh-oh. No, I go, no, look, it's fake. And the look of rage. I thought, my God, she's going to kill me. And I couldn't blame her. But she didn't. That's the difference. That's the difference. And if she had, you think that women would have come out and said, good for you, Pauline. Good for you. No, I don't think so. But I want to know what you think. Because there are people. And now, I mean, I...

0: I mean, I do feel for the woman, but I'm angry at these women supporting her. Hold on.
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3: For 103.9 LI News Radio, I'm Jay Oliver. Southampton man now facing charges after being found without his clothes on in a vehicle with an underage 14-year-old. Victor Elizotti and the 14-year-old girl were both in various states of undress. That's when officers found them. They were parked at Davis Arnold Preserve Saturday evening. It was around 9 o'clock when Elizotti was arrested. He is now charged with endangering the welfare of a child. A Long Island woman now facing animal abuse charges after being found with 45 animals in the back of a U-Haul in Pennsylvania. Police did respond to a report of suspected animal abuse last Wednesday evening in Hershey. The animals were in the back without water, and the vehicle was in total disarray, according to a police report. Selma Kazil reportedly told police that she was transporting the animals from her animal rescue on Long Island to her new home in Oklahoma. From 103.9 LI News Radio, I'm Jay Oliver.
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5: ABC News, I'm Mike Dubusky. New sanctions on Iran, what President Trump is calling an economic D-Day, are expected to be unveiled today. Iran, for its part, threatening to cut off oil through the Strait of Hormuz. Canada says it will retaliate dollar for dollar for the new 50% tariffs put in place on billions in Canadian imports by President Trump. Thousands are still without power in parts of Indiana nearly 2 weeks after storms hit. ABC's Alex Perez is in Gary.
6: Getting all of this debris cleaned up is also very important. Many residents have joined a class action lawsuit accusing the utility company of not doing enough to prepare for those violent storms. The utility company says they are working around the clock to get everybody back on, and they anticipate that could be by some point tomorrow.
5: More than 40,000 people have been forced from their homes by the fast-moving Hawk Fire outside Reno. It's now burned through more than 15,000 acres. This is ABC News.
7: From the LI News Radio Weather Center, plenty of sunshine heading for the day today. The high temperature 82. A clear night tonight, low 62. Sunshine Tuesday, high 80. Mainly clear Tuesday night, low 62. Wednesday, sunshine, high 80. Mainly clear Wednesday night, low 66. Thursday, sunshine, high 82. Showers and maybe a thunderstorm Friday, high 84. From the LI News Radio Weather Center, I'm meteorologist Jim Rinaldi.
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0: It's the top of the hour, ladies and gentlemen. Look at that. Second big hour of clown slapping the toilet people, trying to take over our nation as we're doing it as best we can. We're going to talk about what I saw on my little drive upstate in this next hour. Of course, I want to know what you think about this woman who killed her kids. And more importantly, the women who are backing her, women who want someone else to go to jail. And it's a sticky situation, but I just can't see supporting. Yeah, I get it. I want to kill my kid. I'm not even going after the woman who killed her kids. I'm going after the women who are celebrating her, who are donating. Now keep in mind the GoFundMe, that doesn't go to her. That doesn't go to any sort of, lawyer's fees or anything. That goes to the parents. That goes to the parents because they said, well, you know, we had to drive down for a bunch of years and, we want some money for that. We want some money. We've got some calls lining up. We've got Patriot Don on the phone. Patriot Don, how are you?
14: Yeah.
0: What's up, my friend? How are you? How's it going?
14: It's good. I just want to let you know I got this little concept I call conservative confab.
0: Yeah. Tell us about conservative confab.
14: Well, I started out shooting handguns and... I've got this thing where I believe you should wrap your hands around a younger woman and an older revolver.
0: Wrap your hands around a younger woman and an older revolver. So, folks, I had the pleasure and the privilege of hanging out with Patriot Don this weekend, a bunch of other patriotic Americans. Yeah, we shooting guns, and we had a nice talk. A little spy trail there. I left you some spy trail, Don. Did you find it?
14: Yeah, well, I'll hang on to it for you next year.
0: No, that's for you, sir. I'll bring more. That's for you and your guests.
14: Okay, appreciate it.
0: Pedro Don, I really want to thank you, man. What a hoot. So much fun.
14: Okay. Glad you had a good time.
0: Oh, yeah, buddy. Thank you so much. Patriot. Oh, wait. Patriot, what's the name of your town? I keep forgetting.
14: Burdett.
0: Burdett. That's it. Thank you. Patriot Don from Burdett. I can't. Folks, you know what? What do you call it? Conservative confab? I love it. That's a great idea.
14: Well, I've been doing it for 6 years, and we'll just keep it going.
0: All right, my friend. Thank you for calling in, and thank you for having me. Patriot Don from Burdett. We've got Patriot Uncle Jim from Hicksville on the line. Patriot Uncle Jim, how are you, sir?
15: Kevin, good morning. How are you? I just finished my breakfast. I had my Rice Krispies with Cheerios, and they snap, cackled, and pooped.
0: Whoa! Did you pour some white supremacy milk on those?
15: Yeah, of course. I mean, that's every day.
0: Well, yeah.
15: I called to talk to you about a hideous little creature, okay? You talk about this woman who killed her three kids. Well, I got a hideous little creature who killed hundreds of thousands of little children by instituting a vaccine, okay, that killed him. The guy should be locked up in a dog crate for the rest of his life. His name is Anthony Fauci.
0: Ah, Anthony Fauci. So, folks, just to keep you up to speed, the Patriot Uncle Jim, let me know if I'm right. Fauci was told that women, pregnant women in their first trimester, if they get the so-called vaccine, that might be bad for them. And yet he did it anyway, and 81% of those women had miscarriages. Is that what we're talking about here?
15: That is exactly correct, sir.
0: You know, I agree with you. This man needs to be punished severely. But let me ask you, Uncle Jim. Let me ask you. We live in a nation now where not only can you kill your unborn child up until the day of birth, well, you can be celebrated for killing the kids years later.
15: Well, look at that lady who killed her three kids.
0: Yep.
15: She's being celebrated right now.
0: She's a hero.
15: Yeah, sure she is.
0: She is a hero to these other women. And have you seen them online? Women taking videos of themselves holding their babies going, yeah, I support her. Would you want to be that kid?
15: Oh, yeah. She didn't know she was putting a strap around their neck and choking them to death. Oh, my gosh.
0: Now,
15: because I'm postpartum.
0: Right. Now, let me ask you this, Uncle Jim. Now, I'm going to assume gender. I'm going to assume you're a man and you've never given birth. Can I safely say that?
15: Yeah, you can. But I've been pregnant a few times.
0: You have been pregnant a few times. Okay. let me ask you something, Patriot Jim. What does it tell you if a society has gone from, remember, abortion, legal but rare. Now it's, hey, the kids do it in an hour. Get this thing out of me. And then it's, oh, you killed your kids? Yeah, that's cool. That's cool. We're on your side. You know, remember, they say she's suffering mental illness, and I'm sure she is, but she was sane enough to send the husband out for food. Say, he's going to be gone around 20 minutes. I've got my plan.
15: She sent him out twice.
0: Twice. She knew what she was doing, didn't she?
15: Oh, you think so?
0: I think so.
15: Yep, me too.
0: I think so. But now let's talk about briefly what can we say? What happens to this society now celebrating? You know, it wasn't enough. Like rare, early. I think it was early and rare. Early, rare, and legal is what Hillary used to say about abortion. Now it's up to the last minute. Now it's, yeah, you can kill your kids. We get it.
15: It's like flipping a pancake to them. What, are you kidding?
0: Yeah. It's like flip. Yep. And it's only going to get worse.
15: Yep.
0: It's only.
15: I got to get running, my friend.
0: All right. Thank you for calling in, Uncle Jim. You enjoy your breakfast.
15: You have a great day.
0: Thank you, sir. Uncle Jim from Hicksville. Uncle Jim, the Patriot Uncle Jim from Hicksville chiming in. Folks, the number for you as well, 631-451-1039. Now, I started the show telling you about my comedy compadre who was going down to the South in small towns full of racists. Man, oh man, the South sucks. and everything that is in New York City sucks. And I know the feeling. I felt the same way. I was like, oh, New York City's the best. It's the center of the universe, and we're so cool because we're liberals here. Now, I had the pleasure and the privilege this weekend of driving back roads only. Back roads only when available up to Utica and then down to Burdett. I always take the back roads. I go through small towns because I've seen the New York Thruway a zillion times and it's a boring ride. And I went through towns I've never been through and it was beautiful. I'll tell you, New York is communist, but the towns are beautiful. And I saw something very interesting along the way. I started counting flags, sort of, not keeping exact numbers, but here's what I saw. I saw, number one, and more than anything, American flags. Great to see. Number two, I saw Trump flags. Number three, trans flags. And a distant fourth, pride flags. Now, what's going on there? Why the disconnect between the trans flags and the pride flags? Well, a gay friend of mine told me, he said the trans crew has taken over the LGBT FBI party. Trans crew has taken it over. And he said something that I've been saying. He goes, I hate to say it. He goes, I don't want to be a part of this group anymore. And he told me, this is the guy who told me in 2014, he goes, watch out for these trans people. They go after kids. And you know what he said to me this time? He goes, the pedophiles are next. Pedophiles will replace the trans crew. Right now it's trans. The gay community is taking a back seat to the trans. He goes, I don't go to meetings. I'm out. I'm out. He goes, I got the right to get married, and I got out when the getting was good. But he's been agreeing with me what we've been saying all along. I just want to throw that out there. And because so these small towns, we say, oh, small towns full of hillbillies. No, they're not. They're not at all. They're taking over small towns, folks. Up here, and remember, we had someone text in from the south with the Trump flags and getting death threats. I don't think the trans flags, I don't think they're getting death threats. I don't think they are. I think the death threats are coming from the crazies our way. All right, Patriot Tom here. Let's do some text. Patriot Tom says, good morning, KDJ and DJ Creep Juice. What happens when they let crazy people out in the streets? Democrats elect them to office. Ha! Yes, they do. And the crazies come out and vote for them. Patriot Twin Steve says, KDJ, I definitely believe something was in the jabs and altered people's moods. I noticed that in family and friends that took the poison. I noticed that. Not a coincidence. No, it's not. It's not a coincidence at all. Because you know what? People on our side typically didn't get one. If they did, one, maybe two. So you've got nine of these things, and suddenly people are going crazy. It's so weird. Well, man, what a coincidence. Patriot Karen says, breaking news, pushing $13 million in retirement earnings for Dr. Fakey. Bankrupt the dude for damages to humanity. God bless all. Wow, $13 million. He's going to need that. He's 85. He couldn't spend that if he tried. Patriot B says they celebrate this woman for killing her kids, but then cry over the kids being genocided, in quotes, in Palestine. Of course. You can't even take these people seriously. That's a great point. Patriot Greg from South Carolina says, KDJ, I remember when Susan Smith here in South Carolina drowned her two boys. People wanted her burned at the stake. That was a national outrage. Now look at where they are. Patriot Greg. Yeah. Remember that other woman? I forget where she was. Killed her kids. Was it the same one? I don't know. And people would go by her house and throw pennies at the house. They wanted her dead. Now, you're right. Celebrating what was once horrific. Hold on.
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0: Yeah! Oh, yeah, baby. Patriot Yabu's tune. There you go. Be free, stay free. You know what time? You know what that means. It's time for the Omega Minuteman moment of American history. What do we got today? All sorts of fun stuff. August 24th. Go all the way back to 1682. The Duke of York. His name is James II. He awards three lower counties of land to William Penn. And those counties became modern day Delaware. He just wanted to make sure Billy Penn had access to the ocean for his colony of Pennsylvania, named for Willie Penn. He goes, yeah, take it. All of this is yours. Take the state. Do what you want with it. 1814, the British capture Washington, D.C. This is the War of 1812. It's 2 years later, but it's still called the War of 1812, and they set fire to the White House and a bunch of federal buildings. We need some good news. Here we go, 1869. The U.S. patent for the first waffle iron is issued to Cornelius Swartwout. God bless you, Cornelius. I go to the Waffle House every chance I get. Now we're having fun. Look at this, 1936. President Franklin D. Roosevelt gives the FBI the authority to gather intelligence on what? On fascist and communist groups. About time, FDR. Who knew? Who knew that less than 100 years later, the FBI would be run by communists? 1949, the North Atlantic Treaty goes into effect, establishing NATO. Oh, man, we hate... Yeah, snore that one. We don't like that one at all. Oh, but here's my favorite of the day. Can't beat this. 1954, President Eisenhower signs the Communist Control Act, outlawing the Communist Party at the height of McCarthyism. Comes during what was called the Second Red Scare. What are we up to now? 15 Red Scares? Man, oh, man. Now, I will tell you, I love that we have this. It's sort of a toothless tiger. People get to say whatever they want, and it's never really done much. It's hard to enforce free speech, which I get, but man, something's got to be done, folks. The communists are back. That was the second Red Scare in 1954. We've got to be up to 14 or 15 by now. I swear it's got to be. All right. Now, I want to tell you something else going on. This is in Maine. Some crazy train. He decided he was going to take some shots at a Jewish kids camp. You know, these animals just can't leave Jewish kids alone, can they? Jewish people in general. In Maine, of all places. Now, why would this guy? It says Maine madman. Oh, he's crazy. He's crazy because he fired guns at a kid's Jewish camp. That's weird because the same state just tried to send a guy with Nazi tattoos into the Senate. Hey, maybe that was a little go-ahead for this guy. Well, if we're going to send a Nazi to the Senate, I can go shoot up some Jewish kids. Wow. Nathan Hewitt is this animal's name, 36. He's had a problem with the camp for a long time. It's called Camp Modin. It's in Belgrade, Maine. And I guess he gets drunk and he yells, "I hate Jews," and then he shoots at them. Children, of course. Children. Around 20 rounds. Now, folks, let me ask you. What do you think they would do to a guy who fired 20 rounds from a rifle at Jewish kids? Would they A, throw him in jail and say no bail, you gotta stay here, you're a threat to Jewish kids, or B, is he out on bail? Well, if you pick B's out on bail, you'd be right. Yeah, this is Maine. They try to send, as I said, a Nazi to the Senate. They're not going to keep one in jail. Now, look at this. They're coming down hard. They said he can't drink anymore. And they took away his 23 guns. He had 23 guns. I don't, you know what? I'm all for that. Have all the guns you want, but not if you're a lunatic dipsomaniac who shoots at kids. This guy should be in jail. He should never get out. He should be in there until his, at least till his court trial. But no, he's back. He was aiming at the basketball courts. You know, Jewish kids shooting hoops. Shooting hoops. Can't shoot hoops in America without getting shot. I'll remind you that some bozo in Michigan, three recent attacks against, in Michigan, the two terror attacks. One was against a military installation. One was against a gay bar. And of course, the daycare center, Jewish daycare. Got to get those little, they're, look at yet another attack against Jewish children. And this guy's not in jail. No, not, folks, you know what that tells me? That Plattner guy, he could have won. That guy could have won. And you know what happens when you go shooting up Jewish kids and then you get out of jail? Well, you got another crazy guy going out there. Man, they're not locking us up for that. I can shoot little Jewish kids. Sign me up. Now, I'll tell you this much. This guy is not, looking at him now, he's shirtless, of course. I don't know why that is, but crazy people taking off their clothes all over the joint. Taking off their clothes. I wonder if he got a shirt to go home in. Did he have to go home with a topless? I don't know. But he's shooting at Jewish kids in the United States of America in 2026. I had to check. And getting, I'm not going to say he got away with it, but he's not in jail. Folks, what they're saying is, go terrorize kids. We got your back. And you're going to see more and more of this. More crazy people getting away with stuff. Don't forget, three Muslim guys shot at a baseball complex last year in Katy, Texas. Yeah. Shot it up. Hit the coach. Coach was holding a prayer. Let's pray for victory, boys. Boom. Coach shot, falls down. Yeah, that didn't get a whole lot of attention, did it? That's so weird. And that, what really scares me about that is it was in Texas. You would think if anyone's going to report this until everyone's blue in the face, it would be Texas. No, it was me over at PJ Media. I wrote about this twice because the story just gets worse and worse and worse. More calls. We got Patriot Ken calling in from my home state, the great state of Michigan. Patriot Ken, how are you, sir?
19: Oh, I'm well enough. How are you today?
0: I'm lovely, thank you. I'm lovely. What's going on?
19: Yeah. Oh, we got back from our wedding. We had to go up to Grand Rapids and had a good time, kind of unplugged a little bit. But I did catch some of, I hate to change the subject, but assimilation, this topic of people being in America and not able to speak English. We have communities where signs are in one language and it's not English. We have places where the worst are able to hide because there's communities that haven't assimilated.
0: Yep.
19: It's just getting worse and worse.
0: Now, Ken, let me ask you something. In Europe, they have what they call no-go zones. These are towns taken over by Muslims, and they don't want anyone else there. And they've gone so far as to say, you know what? We don't need the cops. We've got Sharia law. If the cops come here, we're going to attack them. Think that's coming to Michigan soon?
19: They're trying. That's part of what was going on in Dearborn. Americans have had enough. We're saying, this is America. You're welcome, but you're not here to change. You need to be like us, or you need to go back to where you can be yourself.
0: Absolutely. Patriot Ken from Michigan on the phone. But Patriot Ken, that's not the plan anymore. Now, my grandparents came over. One group came over from Ireland, landed in Canada, and then emigrated here because that was the easy way to do it. They didn't want to go, through that island, Ellis Island. They said, we'll go through Canada, and they settled. And the plan was to get to Detroit because of the auto jobs, and they found that way. But they came legally, and they assimilated because they didn't come here to remain Irish. They came here to be Irish people in America. But we're not seeing that, are we? We're seeing what I would call a very hostile takeover.
19: Yes, the mayor of Dearborn telling that veteran, you're an offense, you're not welcome here, in a place that he went and defended our freedoms.
0: Yeah, and you know what? He defended the whole nation, including Dearborn.
19: Right.
0: Right, and now right. The mayor, I remember the mayor, you're not welcome here. We want you out.
19: Yep.
0: It's not the way it's supposed to be.
19: But that's their plan.
0: Yep.
19: But, and they'll lie and cheat. They'll do whatever they can to do.
0: It's called Takiya. They're allowed to lie to us to take us over, Patriot Ken.
19: Correct. Correct.
0: They are allowed to lie. Yeah, they're not here to assimilate, folks. They're here to invade, and that's what they're doing. That is what they're doing. Patriot Ken, thanks for calling in, my friend. I'm glad you had fun in Grand Rapids.
19: Yeah, it was all right.
0: All right. Patriot Ken, folks, stick around. So much more, and I want to hear from you about this woman killing her kids and the people backing her. Hold on.
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3: For 103.9 LI News Radio, I'm Jay Oliver. The snake that a man was flaunting around Coney Island back in July is now in custody of the Department of Environmental Conservation. The incident in question, it happened on July the 12th, right near the Riggleman Boardwalk. That's where an officer spotted a large crowd gathered around the Burmese ball python. The handler had two snakes, ball python around his neck, and a larger several-foot-long Burmese python. The man was ticketed. Burmese python was confiscated, now waiting to be transferred. And that to the Nassau County SPCA. Police investigating a serious crash involved a motorcycle on the northbound Wantagh State Parkway last night. That crash happening around 5 o'clock and left all the northbound lanes closed for several hours. Reports are at least two victims involved and at least one was transported from the scene via emergency helicopter. And there's no word yet on the condition of either victim. For 103.9 LI News Radio, I'm Jay Oliver.
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5: ABC News, I'm Mike Dubusky. New sanctions on Iran, what President Trump is calling an economic D-Day, are expected to be unveiled today. Iran, for its part, threatening to cut off oil through the Strait of Hormuz. Canada says it will retaliate dollar for dollar for the new 50% tariffs put in place on billions in Canadian imports by President Trump. Thousands are still without power in parts of Indiana nearly 2 weeks after storms hit. ABC's Alex Perez is in Gary.
6: Getting all of this debris cleaned up is also very important. Many residents have joined a class action lawsuit accusing the utility company of not doing enough to prepare for those violent storms. The utility company says they are working around the clock to get everybody back on, and they anticipate that could be by some point tomorrow.
5: More than 40,000 people have been forced from their homes by the fast-moving Hawk Fire outside Reno. It's now burned through more than 15,000 acres. This is ABC News.
7: From the LI News Radio Weather Center, plenty of sunshine heading for the day today. The high temperature 82. A clear night tonight, low 62. Sunshine Tuesday, high 80. Mainly clear Tuesday night, low 62. Wednesday, sunshine, high 80. Mainly clear Wednesday night, low 66. Thursday, sunshine, high 82. Showers and maybe a thunderstorm Friday, high 84. From the LI News Radio Weather Center, I'm meteorologist Jim Rinaldi.
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0: Oh, yeah, baby, back at it. Folks, it's Monday. We're talking about crazy people purposely let loose upon our society to tear down our civilization. And man, I need a drink already. Well, I'm not going to, because it's only 11. Not even 11 yet. And I'm at work. It's not even work. Sorry. I'm at the radio station. But if I were to have a drink, it would be Spy Trail Distillery goodness. I would be at the Cipher Room right now. If I had my druthers, I'd say open up ASAP. I say put one here in the airport so I can run over on a break and snag a delicious cocktail. Crafts cocktails. Invented by, well, hold on. They've invented their own cocktails and they're magnificent. You'll get those nowhere else. They do have the classics. You want the classics? You know what? 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I urge you folks, go to the Cipher Room Wednesday at 5, Thursday at 4, Saturday at 3, Sunday at 4. 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It gets no cooler than that. 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Now, we're talking about crazy people. why they're here, how they got here, why they're suddenly all over. Now, they had to close down those asylums. Folks, let me just read a little something else going on. This is just from New York City. Just from New York City, in case you were unaware. Wow, look at this. We've got, oh, man. Looks like we've had a stabbing or two here in New York City this month. Oh, that's nice. Man slashed across the face in broad daylight 18 hours ago. Charming. Look at that. We've got, folks, we've got homeless. This is all homeless people. The homeless people are behind this. Everything that I'm about to read you, it's all homeless related. All right. You just go and you put in something like, oh, homeless attacks in New York City lately. Now, the good news is the illegal immigrant who set fire to a woman and the subway, he's convicted. That's good. Don't want him out. Slash. Look at this. Slash. Oh, yeah, that's right. Someone up in Macy's got slashed. Folks, these crazy people are on. And this is all New York City. This is all New York City. This is not an accident. I've never had a homeless person missing teeth, smelling of urine, come up to me and say, hello, have a delicious Kit Kat candy bar, my friend. It's never that. Pushing people in front of subways. Ouch. I'll tell you, man, to a New Yorker, that's the most terrifying thing on the planet. And we hate that. We hate that. But, man, so many of them here. Wow. Teenagers attacked. Look at this. And, of course, the sexual assaults. I'm not even counting those. But there are so many lately just here in New York City. All crazy people. And look at that. You want to go? Look at this. Police in Tampa. Teens carried out violent beatings of a homeless man. See, now they're going after them because they were bored. What set them off? Normally it's homeless people attacking people. They're attacking homeless people. So much violence going on. Teen takeovers. All of this happening at the same time. Not a coincidence. We've got a call here. It's Patriot Hank from Mastic Beach here on Long Island. Patriot Hank, how are you, sir?
11: Oh, I'm doing great, Kevin. Boy, am I wound up today.
0: Uh-oh, what's going on, my friend?
11: You now.
0: What's going on?
11: Block cameras.
0: Oh.
11: I tell you, these people that say, oh, you can't have a block camera because, you know, of my privacy. Hey. Block cameras have found over 1,000 missing little girls kidnapped. And, you know, when it comes to children, you know, we got to do everything we can to save our children from these perverts and, oh, God knows what. You know, giving up a little bit of your freedom. And what the heck are you giving up? If you don't break the law, what are you giving up, for God's sake, to find all these children that's been kidnapped or they ran away or God knows what? You know, I mean, that's big. And all the other crimes that they have solved using the flock cameras, all the bad guys that they picked up using that. And then, plus that poor lady in Arizona, I can't think of her name, but she was kidnapped out of her home in the middle of the night. And, you know,
0: Guthrie,
11: they never found her.
0: Yeah.
11: Yeah, they never found her. If they had flock cameras around, they would be able to find that lady.
0: Now, Hank,
11: hey, Jess, it makes me roaring mad. I'm just so upset right now, Kevin.
0: Now, Hank, let me ask you a question. Let's say you wanted to spy on the American people, but you knew the American people wouldn't go for it. You'd have to come up with a plan, wouldn't you? Now, let me ask you, after 9/11, what do we see coming out of that? The Patriot Act, which gave the government the right to spy on us for our safety. Do you think there are forces out there purposely creating crimes against children so that the public backlash is, hey, we need something done? And they go, okay, flock cameras. Do you think there's any possibility that there are people causing these problems knowing that the people say, help us to save these kids? And they go, okay, we'll do that. And it's going to tear, and now it's going to mean flock cameras everywhere. Do you think that's a possibility?
11: Yeah, I guess so, yeah.
0: Here's what I think. And we're seeing more and more of this. I was just talking about kids in New York playing soccer, girls playing soccer specifically, and a bunch of these vagrants come out, and they're taking off their clothes, and they're wearing wieners on their heads, and all sorts of things. Well, how do we fix that? Well, one of the answers would be to put flock cameras there. But of course, remember what happened with the Patriot Act. It was meant to protect us, and they used it to spy on us. I am wondering if they are purposely sacrificing kids so that they can get the right to spy on us. What do you think, Hank?
11: Oh, maybe you're right. Yeah, you're probably right. Yeah.
0: Patriot Hank, on a scale of 1 to 10, with 10 being the most, how much do you trust your government?
11: Well, if conservatives are in charge, I'll give them an 8 to a 9.
0: Bingo.
11: If those Democrats, those demons, if they're in charge, zero.
0: Zero. I'm with you, my friend. I'll tell you, I'm not a big fan of the FBI. I am now because Cash Patel's here, because Donald Trump's in charge. I'm a big fan. But when Biden was in charge, I wasn't a fan of anything that man did.
11: Right. He was evil.
0: He's evil. What do you think about this Mom Donnie cat?
11: I think he's terrible. I think he's evil, too. You see, he's always smiling. He's got that big smile on his face. And he's always with children, hugging and kissing the children.
0: Yep.
11: This guy is nothing. This guy is Satan himself. That's what I think of this guy. He's Satan himself.
0: Hank, I agree 1,000%. Because you know what? Anytime I see someone that's always smiling, always happy, look, I'm no spring chicken, all right? I grew up in Detroit. I spent a decade living in New York City. I can smell a fake and a phony a mile away. How about you?
11: Yep, sure can.
0: Yep.
11: And that guy is a phony baloney. He is a phony baloney. And I think what he's doing is he's trying to take over these buildings. You know, he froze the rent for 2 years, not 1 year, but 2 years.
0: Yep.
11: Right now he's looking for all these little infractions. So he can, like, you know, find these owners, and he's going to eventually put them out of business.
0: He's going to take their buildings, isn't he?
11: He's going to say, you didn't
0: keep up the buildings to my new code, so I'm taking them.
11: That's it. Yeah, that's something. And then what's happening is the rents are going up.
0: Yep.
11: The rents that are controlled are shooting up and up. So this plan he has is already backfiring, you know. It's just crazy. It's just showing that this socialism, communism just doesn't work. It just doesn't work. It's funny. New York City, it's like you either got to be rich to live there or you got to be poor to live there. If you're in the middle class, forget it, you know.
0: Hank,
11: go someplace else.
0: I have said that for years. I was married in the city. The poor people in our building, they weren't paying what my ex-wife and I were paying. We both had two jobs. And I said the same thing. You want to live in New York City? You better be rich or you better be poor.
11: Yeah, yeah. Okay, Kevin, I love your show. Every day, he's going to watch you.
0: Well, thank you. Thank you, Hank. Patriot Hank calling in. I appreciate your opinion, and I appreciate your passion to saving this great nation. Patriot Hank there from Massac Beach. Folks, we've got, oh no. Oh man, do we really have one left? I think we do. All right. Stick around, folks, and you can get your calls or texts in 631-451-1039.
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0: Welcome back, ladies and gentlemen. Last segment of the day. I hate those words, but I have wonderful news. On the phone, it is my pleasure and privilege to introduce Long Island News Radio legend Tom Shalero calling in. Tom, what's up, my friend?
14: Kevin, thank you so much. I'm telling you, all across the nation, they're talking about your show, and it's right here on our local station, LI News Radio 103.9, and it's always a pleasure to listen to you. It always brings a smile to my face, but a little consternation when you bring up some of the most important topics of the day. Thank you, Kevin. I did want to bring up the flock camera thing, if I may.
0: Yes, of course.
14: Well, you know, the Constitution, U.S. Constitution goes back a long time. They always talk about the rights of the individual versus the rights of the group. You know, the security of the public versus your individual rights under a free society. So when you consider the flock cameras, the Supreme Court has ruled that where is your right to privacy? And I know you know this, and many of the listeners may too. You only have a right to privacy in the privacy of your own home. Not when you go out in public and you leave your front door, somebody could stand out in the street and videotape you or tape you or whatever they call
0: it.
14: True. So the whole flock camera thing is, you know, again, catching the license plates. When I was a cop, we used the license plate readers, and they were very effective. They told us if somebody didn't have insurance, they had a suspended license, so then we would indicate that they were violating the law. But again, they're out in public using a state-issued license plate. So, and the other thing is, Luigi Mangione pled guilty last week. What did they use? They used Luigi Mangione in a street in Manhattan, raising a firearm and shooting an innocent man in the back. Where did we get that video from? It was from the flock cameras. The right of the people to be safe from a Luigi Mangione versus the right of Luigi Mangione to say, I don't want to be videotaped. So what supersedes? And the court, Supreme Court has ruled it on numerous cases, and also the ability of a constitution to try to protect the public. So I just wanted to add that because it is part of the debate here. You raise some good points. You really do. But it's going to be a big debate because as technology advances, this is what we're having to deal with. And that's a big problem.
0: Tom, first of all, thank you for calling in and thank you for your compliments. We talked about this about a week ago, and I am torn. I am torn because Hank just called in from Mastic Beach, Patriot Hank. And he's right. They've saved over 1,000 children. But there are people, I think it was Ben Franklin who said, people who give up liberty for safety deserve neither. But but things have changed. And I know I'm back and forth on this. I get it. People can walk. They can follow me wherever they want to go. And that is their right. And they can videotape me. And I get that. What I don't like, though, the flips, I mean, I love that they're finding kids and busting criminals, but what I fear is the next Joe Biden that gets into office and he just says, you know what, let's follow that Tom Shalero everywhere he goes. Let's harass him because he says things we don't like. When the tyrants get in charge, that's what I'm afraid of. What do you think about that?
14: Yeah, no, I mean, the technology today, the founders have no idea of what, when they wrote a lot of this in the Constitution, inherent in the Constitution, they couldn't foresee 21st century America.
0: Nope.
14: You just couldn't see it. You know, I always bring up the example of the motorhome and the Fourth Amendment. When they wrote the Fourth Amendment, they invited the people to be secure in their places and their things and so on. And you would need a search warrant to go into a home. That was applicable to 1789 when the Bill of Rights was made. But now, when you look at a motorhome, which is where people could live, but at the same time drive it around, the Supreme Court had a rule that a motorhome is an automobile when you're driving it, and it's a home when you're parking it. So it gives the right to highway patrol officers to use, based on probable cause and not a warrant, to search a motorhome.
0: Yep.
14: But they could never foresee that. And I always use that as an example. They could never foresee that a motorhome could have two different applications when it comes to a search warrant. Now, take us to 20.

0: right after Kevin Emmonson. I think you finish up around 11 or something like that.
1: Yep.
0: And then you got Frank McKay, and then Chris Hahn, and then I'm on at 12:15 to 2 o'clock. We open up the phones usually at 1:35, and a little bit of different format than what Kevin. Kevin brings a very unique format to the discussion of news and conservative principles, and we open it up to the public, and we just have a lot of fun with it. Same of what Kevin's doing. That's why you can't go wrong by listening to WRCN 103.9 ever. 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
1: Absolutely it is, Tom. Folks, and you know what? I'm not just saying this because he's on the phone. You want to listen to Tom's show. Tom brings a great perspective. The energy, Tom, you have tremendous energy. And you just keep going. You remember the battery rabbit?
0: Yep.
1: I tell you, man.
0: Energizer bunny.
1: Yeah, man. The Energizer Bunny. You bring the facts, you bring the logic. You know what? You said something about cops with the reading license plates. Most people don't know that cops have on the front and back car of the squad cars, they've got a license plate reader and they zap everyone that goes by, don't they?
0: Some of them do, not all of them. But again, it's all public. You're out in public. Supreme Court has ruled that you do not have the right to privacy once
1: yep.
0: you are in public. And that's it. I mean, if ever time the Supreme Court says no, we're going to overturn that decision, but you have a right to privacy in your own home. Nobody could stick a camera in the front window of your house and take pictures of you inside. That is clearly illegal. You could be arrested for it. But if somebody wants to stand out in front of your house and take a picture of you walking out, you are now in public.
1: Yep.
0: And I think, you know, again, if that ever changes, it might, who knows, depending on the courts and depending on the future of this country. But we are catching a heck of a lot of bad people.
1: Yeah.
0: We want to get away with a fine. And again, witness Luigi Mangione. They had that crime right when it happened, and that you can clearly see this guy with a gun, with a silencer on it, shooting this poor innocent man in the back.
1: Yep.
0: What? Oh, what? I mean, so, and that was all on camera.
1: And you know what, Tom? I walked down my block the other day. I counted the Ring cameras on both sides of the street.
0: Oh, yeah. Yep.
1: And I'm going to say 40%. If you commit a crime on my street and you run in this direction or that, the cops know because there are cameras everywhere. And everyone's got one in their pocket now.
0: There are cameras everywhere. You can't walk down the city of Manhattan in a street in Manhattan without being videotaped every step of the way.
1: Every step.
0: One camera turns it over to another camera.
1: Yep.
0: And, you know, I'm going to say this. If you're a law-abiding citizen, which is like 93% of us are law-abiding citizens, the other 7% commit most of the crimes, and they should all be in jail. Now, what do you got to worry about? If you really think about it, you got nothing to worry about. So,
1: we have nothing to worry about until the government says, let's go pick on Tom Shalero. That's the only downside.
0: It is, and I understand that. But do we trust the principles of the great red, white, and blue and what this country stands for? Do we trust our courts? Do we trust our system of law? And I do. Right now I do. I trust the system of law, that the system of law will prevail on somebody's constitutional rights and not to be subjected by a tyrannical government.
1: Yep.
0: That's what I believe.
1: I believe in it right now, too. But when Biden was here, I wasn't such a fan of anything he was doing.
0: The only caveat I say about Joe Biden is that I believe for most of his presidency, there were other people making those decisions.
1: Oh, 100%, Tom. 100%. All right, folks, we got to run, but everyone, 12:15. Be back here 12:15 to 2, is that right?
0: That is correct, my good man.
1: 12:15. Tom, thank you so much. It's a real pleasure talking to you, and have a great show today, man. I appreciate you calling in.
0: Thank you.
1: That's Tom Shalero. Folks, we're going to call it a day. We'll see you tomorrow. Be free, stay free. We want the airwaves.
2: 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From the city to the tips of the North and South Fork, all the news from our island in one place. 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
3: For 103.9 LI News Radio, I'm Jay Oliver. Police investigating a serious crash that involved a motorcycle on the northbound Wantagh State Parkway last night. Crash happening around 5 o'clock left...

0: all of the northbound lanes closed after several hours. Reports are at least two victims involved. At least one was taken from the scene via emergency helicopter. No word yet on the condition of either victim. Well, Nassau police releasing more information regarding the deadly crash into a pool in Hewlett Bay Park Friday morning. The driver, identified now as Allison Rahami of Hewlett Bay Park, was pronounced dead at the hospital after the crash. And according to reports, Rahami was in the driveway of a home on Eleanor Road and then lost control of her SUV, hit a tree and a parked car before crashing into the pool. Her official cause of death has not yet been determined. For 103.9 LI News Radio, I'm Jay Oliver. 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For more info, go to lisbh.com.
1: ABC News, I'm Mike Dubusky. 15,000 acres, that's how big the Hawk Fire in Nevada now is. And now,
2: officials saying the Hawk Fire may have been purposely set. An investigation is underway. Flames burning close to the city's densely populated foothills. Neighborhoods left looking apocalyptic. Buildings reduced to rubble.
3: Tons and tons of children.
2: Families filling up shelters. One little girl still wearing her cheerleading uniform.
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1: ABC's Melissa Adon. President Trump on social media this morning announcing a new round of tariffs on Canadian cars and steel set to take effect January 1st. It comes amid an escalating trade war between the two countries, with Canada now vowing to retaliate after the U.S. imposed 50% tariffs this weekend. And new sanctions are coming towards Iran later this afternoon. This is ABC News.
5: From the LI News Radio Weather Center, plenty of sunshine heading for the day today. The high temperature 82. A clear night tonight, low 62. Sunshine Tuesday, high 80. Mainly clear Tuesday night, low 62. Wednesday, sunshine, high 80. Mainly clear Wednesday night, low 66. Thursday, sunshine, high 82. Showers and maybe a thunderstorm Friday, high 84. From the LI News Radio Weather Center, I'm meteorologist Jim Rinaldi.
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15: I'd like to welcome everyone to the Frank McKay Show. Frank McKay here, speaking to people in New York and in Florida that are listening. And our guest today is Thomas Dolby. He's great. Every time we have him on, everybody loves him and groundbreaking. He's always been groundbreaking. And without further ado, let me bring on Thomas Dolby. Thomas, how are you?
16: I'm very well. Good to speak to you again.
15: Yeah, well, listen, always great to talk to you, and it's the Totally Tubular Festival, and you have so many people from a very special time period, a reunion for you in so many ways, a lot of the same people like you that love the era, and it's nostalgic, it's something special. Do you see it like that when you go to the different cities? Are you seeing people that you've seen many years, time and time again?
16: You know, it's increasingly a younger audience, which I think is amazing. I mean, I'm not surprised to see people of my own generation that grew up with my music, but, you know, it's really gratifying to see, you know, people in their 20s, even teenagers. And often at first, I think, well, I'm sure your mom or your dad dragged you along to see the oldies gig. But then when I speak to them afterwards, when I'm signing autographs and things, very often they say, oh, no, man, I discovered your music all on my own. I say, well, really, how'd you come across it? And they say, well, it's just... Back in the 80s, there was such a variety of different ideas, creativity, all of those amazing MTV videos, and it's such a different time to today when you have tens of thousands of new tracks, you know, on Spotify every day. In those days, it seemed like there was only a handful of bands around, and it was so rare and different, you know, to follow a band back then. And I sort of missed that kind of, you know, that preciousness, that rarity. So I think there's a real appeal for younger audiences to listen to this 80s music.
15: This is a true story. One of my sons is a big fan of yours, and I didn't turn him to you at all. And I was really surprised when he knew a lot about you. And he's real into technology, and he sees you as a pioneer. And he even said, and again, maybe you can clarify this for me, you had some early dealings with cellular phones, right? Did you get involved? Am I misremembering this? Or did you have, he was explaining to me, you were kind of in on the cutting edge technology of a lot of different things from a business standpoint. Is that accurate?
16: Yeah, I mean, you know, at the end of the 80s, I was a bit disillusioned with the music industry, but Silicon Valley beckoned, and so I went there and formed a startup company called Beatnik, and we made this amazing internet technology, which is a software synthesizer that would run on the web. But we sold, we downloaded millions of copies and made $0 billion. But one day Nokia came along and they said they wanted to license our synthesizer to embed in their cell phones. And we did a deal with them, and this is so they could do polyphonic ringtones on their phones. And it actually shipped out in something like 2 billion Nokia phones, which took me completely by surprise. But, you know, it wasn't creatively all that exciting. It was a good business venture, and that's what brought me back to music. The next chapter of my life was really about teaching. And so I'm now a professor of music at Johns Hopkins Peabody Institute in Baltimore, Maryland. And I teach up-and-coming composers there. I'm a professor of music there. So it's nice to get out there when I'm not actually teaching and play some concerts again and get back in touch with my roots.
15: The Nokia deal that you're talking about, I mean, this is very impressive. The first deal you were talking about that made, you know, millions of dollars. And I'm not being specific, not being too nosy here, but the Nokia deal was good for you, correct?
16: Well, it was pretty good. I mean, a lot of people would probably expect that there was some little royalty from that. I can't really disclose the terms.
15: Yeah, that's okay.
16: It didn't make us billionaires, that's for sure. But billions of dollars worth of ringtones were played on our device, and I suppose that's pretty gratifying too.
15: Yeah. You're not kidding. But no, you were cutting edge musically and from a business standpoint, but my son knew all about that. Isn't that funny? He knew about that, and I really didn't. And I've had you on the show even 10 years ago. I got to go back. I know we talked about you teaching. I thought that was fascinating. We got into that quite a bit. But I think you've had an amazing career. It's not myopic. You've branched out into a lot of different things. I imagine you're very happy with how you've done in a broad sense. Not only, you know, you made an impact musically, and you know, you've been able to give back with the teaching. Are any of your students that you had, have any of them gone on to where we might have heard of them?
16: I've only had graduates for about the last 5 years. So, you know, a few of them are in LA working their way up the film industry. And so you'll be hearing about them in the future, but most of them are working as assistants, you know, like in Hans Zimmer's studio, for example, got a bunch of former graduates that are doing that stuff. I mean, the funny thing was that, you know, when they came to Peabody, they didn't know who the heck I was. Often it was like their parents had said to them, if I want to spend a small fortune on you to get a music degree, you're going to study under Dolby. They go, great, who the hell is Dolby? Yeah. But they found out, you know, that they very often will get curious about my music and start checking things out, and they, you know, let me know their appreciation for it. And, you know, when I see young people at the gigs, I'm just amazed that they would be, you know, with so many tens of thousands of tracks available every day, you know, on, you know, Spotify, that they would go back to relatively obscure 80s albums and artists, and that's where they get their kicks. So it's great that they come to the shows, and I hope a few younger fans will come to the gig at Pier 17.
15: Yeah, well, listen, we're going to be talking it up as we let you go. I'm going to keep you on schedule. A Flock of Seagulls, Men Without Hats, Bow Wow Wow, Tommy Two Tone, and more. But Thomas Dolby, it's always a pleasure to have you. Can you give us a website or a social media site where we can follow along?
16: Yeah, you can go to thomasdolby.com. If you want to buy tickets, I think there's a link there, or you can go directly to totallytubularfestival.com.
15: I'll be talking about it as we let you go. Thomas, thank you, as always, for being here.
16: Nice to be here. Thank you.
15: The one and only Thomas Dolby, he's terrific. You know, I wanted to ask, he's kind of on a schedule here. Dolby, you know, Dolby as a product. Thomas Dolby is not related to Ray Dolby, the inventor and founder of Dolby Laboratories. Dolby, that guy must, oh my God, Ray Dolby must have made a fortune. He has a biological son named Tom Dolby, but he's an American author and filmmaker and completely distinct from the British New Wave artist. But anyway, all right, so Totally Tubular, a silly term, an 80s term, gag me with a spoon, gag me with a spoon, Moon Unit, Dapa did that, Valley Girl, Totally Tubular, that was, you know, Valley Girl type talk, that's what they're calling it, and they're not hiding from the fact that it's an 80s throwback nostalgia, and the bands I mentioned, Men Without Hats, they did Safety Dance, right, and Thomas Dolby, Bow Wow Wow, Tommy Two Tone, 8675309, we've had Tommy on. His name just went out. You know, I just got off a flight from Istanbul, Turkey. I just did a tour, my own personal tour, just checking out different things, collecting countries. Istanbul, I've been to many times. If I sound a little dopey, I just did a 2-week run where I got 19 new countries, which allowed me to reach 150. So I've been to 150 countries now. I am exhausted. I'm exhausted. If you followed, you know, the show, you know, I've done quite a bit of touring around there. 150 countries. The last one was Tunisia. That was the 150th. I just did Southeast Asia. I did Korea. I got stopped in a couple because of visa problems. Vietnam, I had a visa. It was a one-day visa, and it was a day late after they sent it to me. It was crazy. In India, I was hoping to see Tiger and the Taj Mahal, the two T's, right, from India, and I couldn't get a visa. But anyway, it was successful. I got to 150, and I saw a lot out there. Frank McKay signing off. Thomas Dolby has been our very special guest. We'll see you all next time on The Frank McKay Show.
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18: I'd like to welcome everyone to the Frank McKay Show. Frank McKay here, urging everyone to come at Jones Beach on Long Island. You can see the Guess Who, Who's Taking It Back tour. Amazing to see these guys. It's like seeing living legends in front of your eyes. And Randy Bachman is here with us today, and he's a legend, vocalist, guitarist, and he's reuniting with Burton Cummings. Absolutely mind-blowing. I never thought this would happen. I know Eagles had the Hell Freezes Over, and I thought the same thing here, but this is very exciting. Can't wait to see it. Everybody come. We'll remind you as we get closer also. But Randy Bachman, how are you?
19: I'm very good. Looking forward to the tour and coming to the USA. We start in Canada in about a week, and we're going everywhere, and we're taking it back and having a lot of fun.
18: Well, listen, very exciting, and I'm sure you're getting calls from people. I would assume you're getting calls from people you haven't heard from in years saying, really? Oh, my God, this is really happening?
19: Yeah, or I'm your 23rd cousin, remember? Can I get it free?
18: Yeah, you're going to get a lot of that. There's a lot of excitement out there, and they're just not making any more of you, and it's just fantastic to see you guys together. Is it like riding a bicycle? Does it feel like it just was like yesterday, or does it feel like a long time ago?
19: No, we got together to rehearse, and it's just like yesterday. We played these songs thousands of times. We could play them in our sleep with a bag over our head and our hands tied up. I mean, it's just such a natural thing, and it's so much fun to do them. Great.
18: I didn't think I'd see this, but this is just wonderful. What is the challenge, if anything? You know, you guys different now. I mean, you're, you know, mature players to say the least, right? Has anybody changed in their style over the years? You know, and again, you said it just feels like it always has. Something must have changed. Is there anything at all that stands out to you that just feels a little bit different?
19: The facilities are a lot better for us and for the audience. I mean, we used to be playing, you know, cement hockey arenas before, and now there's auditorium, outdoor venues, and casinos have great performing, you know, venues as well. So that has improved quite a bit. And, you know, we're not playing little clubs anymore. We're playing really good-sized venues. And the traveling has improved quite a bit. I mean, short of having our own airplane, having our own tour bus, you get in there and you sleep all night long, and it's really great. And the music keeps it going. We're not doing this for the money. It's for the fun. And of course we gotta get paid, of course, when we've got a crew of like 80 guys, we've got buses out, 3 trucks. This is bigger than we ever thought. It's not us showing up with a little PA and a set of drums. It's like a big deal. So, and there's video going on behind us and everything else. So it's quite an experience. And to have Don Felder's the opening act, and people are gonna get a taste of the Eagles, a big taste of the Guess Who, and a little taste of BPO on the back end.
18: Wow. I'm blown away just thinking about it. And that's, I didn't even know about Don Felder, you know, being with you guys. That's just absolutely great. Let me ask you about yourself, methodology wise. Do you write on a regular basis? Do you get an idea and kind of throw it down? Or do you just, when it comes there, what's your methodology as far as writing goes?
19: I try to remember things that catch my ear and my eye during the day. And if I remember them at night, I write them down. If I don't remember them, I think nobody else will remember them. And if I write them down and then make it into a song, maybe somebody else will remember it, then I've been lucky to have songs people remember and they want to hear again.
18: Is there any material, and I'm sure there's a lot, but anything that stands out to you that maybe the general public didn't get to know, you know, for whatever reason, distribution or just slipped between the cracks? Maybe it came out during a time period where there was a lot. But is there any material of yours, songs of yours, that you wish you got a second crack at showing the audience or showing a broader audience?
19: Yeah, because in the old days, you put out an album, and if you were lucky, you got one or two songs got played on the radio. And by the time you get the third song done, you've done another album, they release that, and then you overlap yourself. And the people, the radio doesn't get the people into your full album. So now we're going back and replying to the fans who requested songs that are on albums that they've never heard because we've never played them on stage before. So we're pulling out some B-sides and some album cuts like from the Wheatfield Soul album and Canned Wheat and American Woman that people have never heard before. And for us, it's like playing them brand new. It's fantastic. We've never played them on stage. One of them is Wednesday in Your Garden, which is going to be the follow-up to These Eyes. and we wrote laughing and undone instead, so they put that out and we overlapped ourselves.
15: I mean, that's amazing. That's just success. Getting hurt by your own success, if you would. Now, or getting stung by your own success. Listen, nice problems to have looking back, but it's really nice to, you know, for us, for fans of you guys, to hear you do this, and especially on stage live. Very exciting for me. What about songs that you recorded and just never released? Are there lost tracks of the Guess Who or BTO or your solo stuff? Are there things that the public just never has heard?
19: Of course there are, and they'll all be coming out soon because we're working on a new record deal and getting out songs that you think fell between the cracks. And people have said to me, how do you write a hit song? I say, well, it's pretty easy. You write 100 songs, and out of that, if there's one good one, that's your hit song. You've got to write another 100 songs. So I'm writing hundreds of songs, and maybe now out of every 12, I get one or two good songs, and that becomes what you record on your album, and you hope for the best, you put it out, and you hope radio plays it. I see now that bands like the Guess Who, BTO, Deep Purple's putting out a new album. New albums are coming out by these survivors of these rock and roll bands because we still write and play the music, and people want to hear stuff that sounds like the 70s. They don't want to hear computerized auto-tuned vocal. They want to hear you singing like you used to sing, like Neil Young and Bob Dylan, and you sing a little sharp, a little flat. Nobody cared. It was all in the energy that you were giving them.
15: Listen, amen. Amen to what you just said there. Just congratulations on an amazing career and still going strong. Listen, anything else you want to share with us, please do. If you have a website or a social media site you can point us to, that'd be great.
19: Well, just go to guesswho.com and it'll say tour, it'll say albums, it'll say all of our plans, and most people with a computer can do that, and we're looking forward to we're rocking and rolling all across Canada and the States in the next couple of months.
15: Randy, I say this sincerely. It's an honor, absolutely honor every time I get a chance to talk to you. Thanks so much for being here.
19: Well, thank you.
15: Great Randy Bachman, everyone. What a career he's had. And the Guess Who, a fantastic career there. But Bachman Turner Overdrive, you know, just as legendary. And the key there is him. Frank McKay signing off. Randy Bachman's been our special guest. We'll see you next time on The Frank McKay Show.
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18: I'd like to welcome everyone. Frank McKay here. With a terrific talent, a very talented actor, and he does so many things. His latest is Don't Hang Up. You can see it on Bounce. A couple days from now, you'll be able to see it. That's a great platform. We can talk all day about Bounce and what they're doing over there. Our very special guest is here with us today, and Wendell Pierce, how are you?
21: I'm doing good, Frank. Thank you for having me today.
18: You're in Budapest. I'm in Germany as we speak. What are you doing in Budapest, if you don't mind me asking?
21: Actually, I've been working and living over here in Europe for the past year doing Jack Ryan, Tom Clancy's Jack Ryan, a show that I do on Amazon. I've actually been here for a while, based in Budapest, but worked in Vienna and Prague, and as we do this thriller, and it kind of has been a part of my life the past couple of years to do these action thrillers, just like Don't Hang Up, the movie that I'm talking about here today.
18: You seem to have a front row seat, too. You have been in the Ukraine, surrounding countries, but you, too, if you're in Budapest, you're seeing a lot of the refugee situations happen.
21: The refugees are coming through Budapest, arriving every day. We here are sending humanitarian aid and supplies and everything to the border. It's one of the easier borders to transgress. Is the Hungarian border, hour and a half from the border. It's amazing to be here and actually...
18: Yeah, no question about it. Let's talk about Don't Hang Up. It sounds terrific. I can't wait. I got it scheduled on my calendar to watch, but give us a little rundown on it if you don't mind.
21: Don't Hang Up is action thriller. It's going to be on Bounce. You can catch it streaming. Also on Bounce, which is where the encore is called by kidnappers who have taken his daughter kidnapped and put him through a series of different tasks that he has to achieve. He wants to ever see his daughter again. Most deceptive task that he must always keep up is the fact that he cannot hang up the telephone. Don't hang up or you lose your daughter. And this is actually something called virtual kidnapping. It happens on a regular basis on the rise right now, and it's something that is based on actual events. That's why I was excited about doing it. You know, it's an action thriller. It actually tells the audience, it's a cautionary tale, what can happen.
18: Like I said, it sounds terrific, and it sounds even better as you tell it. The casting folks deserve a big shout-out. They put together some very talented people and some folks that you don't see normally together. You know, I'm talking the other supporting cast behind you and Lauren.
21: Yeah, Lauren Holly plays my wife. Great working with her. I've always admired her work going all the way back to all the series that she's done and movies. I really look forward to working with her. I'm in a unique situation because a lot of stuff is separated from her, but we finally come together and have several scenes. I really cherish, you know, it's about the work that you do and the people you work with, and she's top-notch. This action thriller was top-notch. I wanted to make sure to be a part.
18: Once again, I can't wait to see it. You and I are in two different spots of Europe. You got to pardon my noise in the background. That's on me. Can you give us a social media site or a website where people could follow along what you're doing? I don't know if it's something you get into, but people, especially now with the tensions being what they are, I think they'd be especially concerned to make sure that you're okay and everything that's going on over there is doing okay.
21: Yeah, you can always follow me, a real direct person, with Twitter, at Wendell Pierce, WendellPierce, at Wendell Pierce, and pretty on there. I'm on there on a daily basis and all. The easiest way to keep up with what I'm up to. I look forward to people, if they go to the Brown Sugar app, they'll be able to catch Don't Hang Up, which is going to be streaming on that platform, which is a part of the Bronx TV platform, which is a part of Dish and Cable and Hulu. You'll be able to catch the show when it premieres this Sunday. And then after that, streaming on Brown Sugar app.
18: Wendell, congratulations on everything. Congratulations on Don't Hang Up. As we let you go, we'll be talking about it as well. Thanks for being here.
21: Thank you, Frank. I really appreciate it. You be safe, and thank you for everything you do.
18: Thank you so much. Wendell Pierce, everyone. His latest is Don't Hang Up. It sounds terrific. And if you guys don't know about the Bounce outlet, it's terrific. Making a lot of noise. You need to do a whole show on just what they're doing over there. Wonderful. And, you know, this Sunday, you can get a taste of it. Wendell Pierce and Lauren Holly together. You talk about two talents coming together in the same movie. It starts right there. But the other folks in it are terrific. Whoever did the casting on this deserves a kudos. They've done a tremendous job. You know, true crime thriller based on actual events. Once again, it's called Don't Hang Up. Wendell, wonderful actor. He's in Budapest, border of what's going on. Hungary has a large border with Ukraine, and he's seeing some things up close and personal, as I have been. To everyone out there, check out the new Bounce movie, Don't Hang Up. More importantly, follow Wendell with what he's doing. I'm sure he has a lot to say about what's going on with the refugee crisis, which is upon us, and it's millions upon millions of displaced people. Seeing them here, where I'm in Germany, on my way to Denmark, as I mentioned. Spent a good part of a week in the Ukraine recently, and, you know, just disturbed. It's so disturbing what's going on there, and these wonderful people are being forced out of their homes. They've got a lot of fight in them. Frank McKay signing off. Don't Hang Up is the latest from Wendell Pierce. He's a terrific actor. Frank McKay signing off. We'll see you all next time.
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1: 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It is sponsored by the Town of Ice to Buy Dan, in case you missed it. You'll excerpts of conversations with Kenneth Bremer as the latest in the Iran war. Also, Michael Letts and New York State Senator Patricia Cairns and Ari Fitzpatrick. 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
22: 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Nassau County, Suffolk County, all the news from our island in one place. 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
1: For 103.9 LI News Radio, I'm Jay Oliver. Southampton man now facing charges after being found without his clothes on in a vehicle with an underage 14-year-old. Victor Elizotti and the 14-year-old girl were both in various states when dressed. That's when officers found them. They were parked at Davis Arnold Preserve Saturday evening. It was around 9 o'clock when Elizotti was arrested. He's now charged with endangering the welfare of a child. A Long Island woman now facing animal abuse charges after being found with 45 animals in the back of a U-Haul in Pennsylvania. Police did respond to a report of suspected animal abuse last Wednesday evening in Hershey. The animals were in the back without water, and the vehicle was in total disarray, according to a police report. Selma Kazil reportedly told police that she was transporting the animals from her animal rescue on Long Island to her new home in Oklahoma. For 1039 LI News Radio, I'm Jay Oliver. 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For more info, go to LISVH.com.
2: ABC News, I'm Mike Dubusky. 15,000 acres, that's how big the Hawk Fire in Nevada now is. And now,
4: officials saying the Hawk Fire may have been purposely set. An investigation is underway. Flames burning close to the city's densely populated foothills. Neighborhoods left looking apocalyptic. Buildings reduced to rubble.
23: Tons and tons of children.
4: Families filling up shelters. One little girl still wearing her cheerleading uniform.
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2: ABC's Melissa Adon. President Trump on social media this morning announcing a new round of tariffs on Canadian cars and steel set to take effect January 1st. It comes amid an escalating trade war between the two countries, with Canada now vowing to retaliate after the U.S. imposed 50% tariffs this weekend. And new sanctions are coming towards Iran later this afternoon. This is ABC News.
5: From the LI News Radio Weather Center, plenty of sunshine heading for the day today. The high temperature 82. A clear night tonight, low 62. Sunshine Tuesday, high 80. Mainly clear Tuesday night, low 62. Wednesday, sunshine, high 80. Mainly clear Wednesday night, low 66. Thursday, sunshine, high 82. Showers and maybe a thunderstorm Friday, high 84. From the LI News Radio Weather Center, I'm meteorologist Jim Rinaldi.
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18: I'd like to welcome everyone to the Frank McKay Show. Frank McKay here with two very talented people, and I'll be seeing them on Friday. I hope everybody chooses to do the same. The Wrong Girls is coming out. My wife and I are dying to see it. We love both of these actors. They're great. Alia Shawkat and Kristen Stewart. And Kristen is also directing. And if you haven't seen Boy Genius, I love the group. One of my favorite. Look at Boy Genius. The short is basically three of their songs and very creative videos. They're so smart and so creative, just like their director. And that's Kristen Stewart. So Alia Shawkat, Kristen Stewart, how are you guys?
29: Oh, man. This is so funny. We're, like, honestly great, like, fully over the moon to be releasing the movie that my wife Dylan actually directed. And
18: I'm sorry.
29: I was lucky enough to produce it and be in it. But in terms of the masterminding, that was all Bill.
18: Kristen, let me just stay with you for a second. The concept from start to where we are now, about to come to its fruition on Friday, how long did it take from concept to where we are now?
29: I think Dylan actually wrote this like 13 or 14 years ago. And
18: wow.
29: It's been in her bones forever. It's just such a sort of innate movie. It's like silly and compassionate and stupid and honestly ridiculous, and it's like everything that I love about her. So it's like, it took a long time, but it was so much fun to actually finally be able to like make that thing stand up and walk.
0: Ellie, when was the first time it came across your desk, your computer, your phone, whatever? When was the first time you heard of it?
3: I read it, I would say, probably like 5 years ago. Is that right, Kristen?
29: I didn't even know that added up. This is so crazy.
3: I know. I'm like 27 years ago I read it. I met with Dylan, and I read it and like loved it and had always wanted to work with Kristen again in a deeper capacity. So it was really rad. And then, you know, we lost money, got money. I got pregnant. Then I eventually stopped being pregnant. But yeah, so it all just kind of worked out timing-wise. But it was like a long journey. But the right things are worth the wait.
0: Ellie, let me stay with you. Tell us a little bit about your character and give us a little overview, if you don't mind.
3: Yeah, I play Molly. Honored to do so. The two gals are kind of, you know, inspired and based off of Dylan and Maggie McLean, their producing partner, who's like our guiding light. Molly is just this like really kind, you know, hopeful, good time gal. And I think she kind of exists in relationship to Frankie. They're that kind of duo that like they're their best selves when they're together and they make up this whole. And yeah, she's just like a kind, sweet person who's a little scared of ambition and moving forward, but I think she's a really good friend.
0: Kristen, give us a little something on Frankie.
29: Honestly, the Frankie in me listening to Elia describe Molly like totally melts me. They're energetically, like, you know, they really, like, fill each other's cups, but are really different. I think Frankie has this sort of Richter nature that is kind of tamed and comforted by Molls, and they're both pretty codependent and, like, kind of, like, coming up to a point where they're, like, looking at that and then realizing that there's nothing wrong with it, that you can stay really close with your friends for, like, you know, your whole life. You don't have to give that up just because you're like, I'm going to get a job and, like, a husband. Basically, Frankie's just obsessed with Molly.
0: Kristen, let's stay with you for a second. You saw this, or you've seen this develop over the course of time. How different did the film come out than what you anticipated? You know, I'm a layperson. I'm not an actor. I got to imagine things change as it goes from concept to film. How much different is this than what you anticipated?
29: I think I didn't actually have, I could picture this movie on the page. It was so well drawn, and Alia described reading the script like taking like a quick sip of water, like it was just in. But I didn't have like the expectation. When I walked into the Casa de Chill Zone, like my mind was actually blown. I don't think I really understood like how vivid and like just super like lush and inviting and colorful and funny like the world was going to be. And I just kind of pictured LA. I pictured something a little like drier. I feel like this thing is just like kind of edible. You know what I mean? Like I watched this movie and I like want to eat it. And I didn't realize it was going to be like that.
0: Congratulations to both of you guys. I'm going to try to keep you on schedule. I wish I had an hour to talk to you, and I wish I could talk to you after I see the film. We're really looking forward to it. Love both of your careers and your work. The choices that you make, I think, are just terrific. You're both very creative people, so listen, congrats. Real quick, can I get a website from each of you? I guess, Alia, can I get a website or a social media site if you have one?
3: I don't have one.
0: Good for you. We'll find you. We know how to find you. How about you, Kristen?
29: Yes, same. No, don't have one.
0: The film has one, I'm sure, right?
3: Yes, Wrong Girl. Something Wrong Girl.
14: The Wrong Girls movie.
0: Congrats to you guys. Congrats to Dylan. Can't wait to see it. Are either of you going to sneak into a theater and kind of see what people have to say on Friday or how they react to it, or do you not do that?
3: I want to do that. I want to try and do that.
29: I definitely want to do that, and I will say, I don't think I've ever really done a movie that I did that for, but I'm like, I'm dying to do that. Ellie, we should go together.
3: Yeah, let's do it. I mean,
0: listen, congrats to all of you guys. Can't wait to see it. Thanks for being here, guys.
3: Thank you.
0: Ellie Shortcut, Kristen Stewart, have been our very special guest. Kristen's wife, Dylan, directed. I thought she directed it, so my bad on that one. She's a director. She's very creative. I thought that's like the direction she's going in, but the two of them are the stars of this particular film. Jeez, it's been going on for all those years. Her wife, Dylan Meyer, you know, for about a year. I don't know how long they've been together, but she's a noted screenwriter, producer, co-writing the film Moxie, which was a Netflix film, and XOXO. You know, they go back to 2021 and 2016, respectively. Kristen Stewart, right? You know her from a million things, from The Twilight. You know, I've never watched them, any of the series. I've never seen a Twilight in my life. Yeah, but there's, you know, the Chronicles, the Twilight Saga. I guess it's all vampire stuff, looking kids that turn into vampires or were vampires or whatever it was. But they're wildly popular. Five massive fantasy romance films where she stars as Bella Swan. And they grossed over $3.3 billion globally. Also played Snow White and The Huntsman, dark fantasy epic. Chris Hemsworth was her opposite in that. Panic Room, she's done a lot. Alia Shawkat, people know her as Maybe in Arrested Development, which was just terrific. Ron Howard created that. It's fantastic. You know, all the way through, all types of indie work, and she makes interesting choices. Whip It, Green Room. She's got all kinds of television roles, but Arrested Development is what she's really known for. Search Party, The Old Man, I don't know that. State of Grace, she's done a nice job. Everything that I've seen her in. And again, Maybe, she played as a kid opposite Michael Cera. Just well casted. David Cross, of course, was in that. Portia de Rossi. But I've watched that all the way through. Twilight, I have no idea how good or how bad Twilight is. Wildly successful, but I've just never brought myself to watching them, any of the five, but they're wildly popular. $3.3 billion they grossed. So our very special guest, been Alia Shawkat and Kristen Stewart, both of them terrific at what they do and very creative people. And yeah, looking forward to seeing them in The Wrong Girls, directed by Dylan Meyer. And she's married to Kristen Stewart. Let's see how the chemistry is on screen. I'm sure it's going to be great. Frank McKay signing off. We'll see you next time on The Frank McKay Show.
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18: I'd like to welcome everyone to the Frank McKay Show. Frank McKay here with Emmy Award winner Hart Hansen. And everyone knows him from Bones, but I'll tell you, I think that he had so many underrated things that I just wish had longer runs. The Finder, for example, I thought it was just fantastic. I'd need a whole show to get into my thoughts on The Finder. I just thought it was terrific. Now, I'm going to talk about The Seminarian, and it's a novel by Hart. And it's got to be a unique situation. A lot of times people go from novels to hoping to get on the screen and come up with something like Bones. Or, you know, this is different, and this is very exciting. And I'm pre-ordering, and I'm going to pre-order for a friend of mine who loves Hart. Without further ado, Hart Hansen, how are you?
14: Oh, thank you. And I am still bitter about The Finder, too.
18: Oh, it was great. Oh, my God, it was fantastic.
14: Thank you. You made my day.
18: Yeah, no. Oh, my God. It's just, you know, they just missed it. They just missed it on that. And, oh, my God.
14: They did, Frank.
18: Michael Clark Duncan was terrific. Terrific. And, yeah, everybody. But, I mean, it's just, anyway, it was just great. Listen, the novel. Let's talk about the novel. And I'm very excited to dig into this as soon as I get it. And I'm not kidding. I'm going to present some people. I'm going to gift some people with this that are Hart Hansen fans. Give us an overview.
14: The plot of The Seminarian is a seminarian is someone who studied to enter the priesthood, which my main character did. So he left. So it's a former seminarian who has become a legal investigator, and he's dodging a contract killer while searching for a missing sex worker for his best friend, and meanwhile contending with a 12-year-old kid who shows up claiming to be his son. So it's jam-packed.
18: Wow. Wow. All right. I'm hooked already on that. But, why the seminarian? Do you have any history there? Did you have a religious background? Did you know somebody who was in the seminary?
14: Yes to all of those. I was brought up very Catholic. I'm a lapsed Catholic, and I certainly did talk to people who went to seminary. Couldn't have resisted that when I was a kid anyway. I was an altar boy, the whole deal. Nothing untoward happened.
2: Yeah.
14: Nothing untoward happened, Frank, but, when you're figuring out who your protagonist is in a, I think it's the most important thing for a crime novel is to figure out who your main character is. And I had written down all these possibilities. And I combined two of my favorite, which was a former seminarian and a legal investigator, somebody who does investigations for lawyers. And all those questions a good way to figure out what you think is to have a whole bunch of characters argue about it in a book while undergoing various trials and tribulations. So that's what I did. It leaked who you are as a person and as a writer. Tends to leak into writing whether you like it or not. That's what the genesis of all that was.
2: I'm also a former altar boy. And one of the things I've got to say is you see a lot of drama. And I don't mean, the things, that you read about. But it's a dramatic process. Like watching from that standpoint, you as a kid, I mean, you're doing funerals, novenas, weddings, and all different shows in so many ways. And yeah, I would imagine that was a good starting point for someone like you that went into writing. Am I making too big a deal about that, or did you draw a lot from that?
14: I think that two Catholic boys talking, you learn a lot about stories. Both hypothetical and what unfolds in front of you. Of course you're right. As an altar boy, you're, even though you're one of the people who's, I'm going to say, up on stage, all the drama is happening out there in the audience, funerals and weddings and all that, and you see everything at a very young age. And you don't really have a way to process it except through your kiddie brain. So that's a really brilliant way of thinking of it that I'm going to steal as my own thing. Of course, the rest is, I went to catechism. You probably went to catechism.
2: Yep.
14: That is a lot of stories. You're getting big, important stories jammed into your little brain, and they stick. My references still tend to be biblical, when I think of paradigms and archetypes and all that. So you've really opened up some stuff for me here, Frank.
2: Thank you. Yeah, and I'm thrilled to have you. I'm a big fan of your work. But let me ask you about your methodology on the seminarian. Is it much different than what you would have done, say, 20 years ago or 30 years ago? Or is it much different than what you would do for a single episode?
14: When you're writing a book, you're alone. And so it's just your own brain feverishly working, whereas, say, in a TV show, you have tons of help. So is it different from what I would have written 10 years ago? I'm going to say yes, but, I worked in TV for a very long time. I wrote scripts for a very long time, and that sort of ingrains in you as a storytelling structure. Beginning, middle, and end, clear through lines, all that kind of stuff. So, writing a crime novel is, was in my wheelhouse. All those stories, were in my wheelhouse. Coming up with plots is now, after all these years, in my wheelhouse. If I had started immediately out writing books, I don't know if I would have had that ease, that's not the wrong word because it's still sweating blood, but that, experience in generating stories with procedural stories, investigatory stories. But certainly all the other stuff that we've alluded to changes as you get older. I'm more patient with certain characters than I would have been as a young man. I'm much less judgmental. Let them have their own heads. Whereas I might have been, I might have been harder or less understanding of my characters if I were a much younger man.
2: Listen, just keep doing what you're doing. And congratulations, not only on the seminarian, but on just an amazing career and just a body of work that's so enviable. Tell us anything else we should know about the seminarian before you go. And if you can, leave us with a website. If you do social media or anything like that, please leave us with that.
14: Oh, well, thank you. I've got my website, of course. It's really easy, www.marthanson.com. And I hope my readers are entertained. That's what's in my guts, is to be entertaining while, a spoonful of sugar while the velocity goes down. I hope people will enjoy spending time with my characters. That's my main thing.
2: Listen, way to go. We're going to be talking about the seminarian as we let you go, keeping you on schedule. Hart, thank you very much for being here.
14: Thank you, Frank. Delighted.
2: Wonderful talent, everyone. Hart Hanson, and you know him from Bones, and he's got so much great work and so much underappreciated work. But check out the seminarian. I've ordered for a friend of mine, and I urge everyone to get one for yourself and get some. Get one

0: rank for the first time as an altar boy. We stole this Filipino priest's cigarettes, and he was smoking his cigarettes. So I got my first cigarettes and my first wine, terrible wine too, if you think about it, from the church, which I guess is terrible, right? You're stealing from the priest. But, and it was at St. Cyril and Methodius. And I'll go into the story one day, you know, like, you know, what happened afterwards. But I, you know, and God, I don't want to out something that someone may have, kept quiet or whatever. But, the seminarian, it's got to be very interesting because Hart Hansen wrote it. The guy is a brilliant creator and show creator and show runner. Bones, 245 episodes worth of Bones. Backstrom was terrific, but The Finder is really great. I mean, just really unbelievable. I need time to explain it, but it was about a vet who comes back and he's seeing like visions, but they're not connected necessarily to each. I just don't have enough time to explain what it's about. But if you ever get a chance to check out The Finder, it is great. Just absolutely great. And only 12 episodes there. Frank McKay signing off. Hart Hansen has been our very special guest. The Seminarian is his latest. It's a novel. Check him out. Very, very impressive talent. Thrilled to have him here. And we'll hopefully get him back for a longer time. Emmy Award winning creator, showrunner, Hart Hansen has been our very special guest. Get his book, The Seminarian. And we'll see you all next time on Frankmutation.
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0: It's the Chris Hahn Daily Rant.
1: I didn't have Lindsey Graham dying suddenly on my bingo card. I don't think you did either. I feel for him. There was a time where I admired Lindsey Graham greatly. He was a maverick at times in the mold of John McCain. But after John McCain died, Lindsey Graham became a wholly owned subsidiary of Donald Trump. And that's sad because I think he will mostly be remembered as that, as a guy who enabled Donald Trump during the last 8 years. I mean, on January 6th, Lindsey Graham, I think, summarized it best and said he was out of Trumpism, but he let him back in, right? I don't want to spin on a guy's grave. I feel for him. I really do. I don't think Lindsey Graham ever knew who he was. And I think that's more than just his political life. And I think that's sad. And he's had some hard times. We know that, like we all do. He worked very hard. His work was his life. And he died with his boots on. So rest in peace, Lindsey Graham. 71 years old, which is ironically young for a U.S. senator. But that's the way it is. I mean, that's where we're at, right? 71's young for a senator, and you could still drop dead at 71. I always tell people, you know, like, once I crossed into 50, my 50s, I'm at the age where I could drop dead at any moment. I don't think I will, but I could. That's why I'm trying to live. You know, I'm just trying to enjoy life. That's why I'm going on vacations. I used to never want to go on vacation. I used to want to work. Right? I didn't want to take vacation. When I went on vacation, I would take my laptop with me and I would work on vacation. No. Now, I want to go on vacation to places where people can't reach me. Right? I want to go to a place where I have limited access to cell phone or I'm 10 hours ahead or behind and you can't get me. Sorry. See you in 2 weeks. Right? I mean, I think, you know, for those of you listening to me, and I know that if you're listening to me on the radio, you're older. If you're listening to me on my podcast, you're younger than me, right? I'm right in the middle. I'm a Gen Xer. I got older Gen Xers and baby boomers listening to me on my radio show, and I have younger Gen Xers, millennials, and even some Gen Zs listening to my podcast. Hey, Gen Z. I think this goes for all ages. And I say this every Friday, and I guess I'll say it today, you know, in tribute to Lindsey Graham, who, you know, again, died wearing his boots on. Take the time. Enjoy life. You do not know when it's going to end, right? I mean, we could all just drop dead tomorrow. So take the time. Enjoy your family. Enjoy your friends. Enjoy your free time. Make yourself have free time. I know some of us work so much because we have to. But find a way to enjoy life while you can. I'm doing that a lot lately. I've been reflecting on it and trying not to be this constant workaholic. I'm enjoying myself. I'm playing golf. I'm going on vacations, going to concerts and movies and things like that. Spend a lot of time with my family, spend a lot of time with dogs, my dogs. And again, I hope Lindsey Graham, I mean, I guess he loved what he did, right? I guess if you're a U.S. Senator, you're going to love what you do. I worked in the U.S. Senate. I loved working in U.S. Senate. It was a great place to work. And you got a lot done. You had a lot of access to a lot of cool things. And I could see why a guy who's a senator wants to stay a senator. But I also think here in America, we need to have a conversation about how old is too old. How old is too old to be planning the future of this country? I mean, I think, look, I am not a big supporter of term limits. I think that the voters should be able to vote people out. I think we need, you know, publicly financed elections with limits and no outside spending. and no gerrymandering, and then you'll have term limits because the voters will vote you out if you're too old and out of touch. But when we have these gerrymandered situations, and sometimes states themselves are self-gerrymandered, right? We have people who stay too long. I don't know that Lindsey Graham was out of touch with the people of South Carolina. He won his primary handily this year. He's up for re-election right now. And I wonder who's going to step in to run. Some people say it might be Nancy Grace. Can you believe that? Not Nancy Grace. I'm dropping the woman's name. Nancy Mace. Thank you, myself. God help us all. But we have to have a real conversation in this country about how old is too old. Listen to this. I'll be right back.
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1: 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I'm at Christopher Hahn on X, Christopher Hahn NY on Instagram, and ChristopherHahn.com. 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It's on a podcasting app. And watch me on News Nation, CNN, other places. Just follow me on the socials. I'll tell you where I'm going to be and what I am going to be doing. So, I don't want to dwell on this. How old is too old? But, you know, Mitch McConnell, Lindsey Graham just dropping dead. Again, one of the younger ones in the U.S. Senate. You know, Dianne Feinstein, the last 2 years, she died in office. In the last 2 years, she wasn't there. And again, it's not like the same thing as Tom Kaine, who had an issue and went and dealt with the issue. I do think he owed the voters an explanation. You know, members of Congress work for us. If you took 3 months off from your job, wouldn't the people you work for want an explanation about where you've been and what you've been doing? We're the people that Tom Kaine Jr. worked for. He should have let us know. The people of Kentucky are the people who Mitch McConnell works for. They don't work for him. I get it. He's been this leader forever. But he still has a boss. The boss is the people. And the people have a right to know. You know, I mean, I'm told by Scott Jennings that he spoke to him on the phone. I'm told by Leader Thune that they spoke to him on the phone and he was alert and he was talking about the news. Okay, then call into CNN or Fox or wherever you want to call in. Give me proof of life. Chuck Grassley's in his 90s, America, senator from Iowa. Third in line of succession, right? It goes the president, the vice president, speaker of the house, president pro tem of the Senate. And Chuck Grassley, as the longest serving member of the majority party, is the speaker, the president pro tem of the Senate. He is in the line of succession. He showed a proof of life video on Sunday. A video of him in the cornfields in Iowa. Farming. Good for him. I'd like to see a proof of life video for Mitch McConnell. I would. I'd like to know. I'd like to know what's going on when the president goes to Walter Reed on a very regular cadence. Understand this, America. The White House has a medical center for the president alone that could do almost anything. So why are you going to Walter Reed? What's going on there? Like, he could get specialists to come see him. There's something going on. We don't know. Again, he hasn't missed work for it. If he ever does, I want to know. Right? He works for us. Same thing goes for Joe Biden. Was he all there? Was he not all there? I don't know. I had a right to know. I should have known. Period. Looks better now. Guess he's not working as hard, right? Enjoying live tan, going to the beach, whatever. But I think that this is the thing. We should be demanding transparency from our elected officials. We should know if they are up to the task of serving us. That's their job. And I get it. You know, there were pundits on TV trying to, you know, compare Mitch McConnell's absence and Tom Kaine's absence to, the Secretary of Defense under Biden. He went and had a medical procedure and he was gone for 2 weeks. There is a big difference from being a senator and a congressman and the Secretary of Defense. Senators could take a long absence. If they don't miss votes, you don't even know they're gone. Secretary of Defense, that's a 24/7, 365 job. I always point this out. You know, I worked in the U.S. Senate, did a lot of things, worked really hard. Probably one of the hardest jobs I ever had. Loved every minute of it. But if I would have taken a vacation, and I did take vacations, I came back and I worked hard, right? People didn't miss me there. There might be some messages and things I had to catch up on, but I was the chief deputy county executive of a county, and I worked 16-hour days almost every day, including weekends, including holidays. And if I ever stepped away from my phone for an hour, I came back to, you know, problems galore. People were relying on the executive branch is what I'm trying to say. And I was just a county. I can't imagine what it's like being president. I can't imagine what it's like being Secretary of Defense and how much of a weight. You've got a job that spans the world, right? The Secretary of Defense has assets all over the world. Problems arising all over the world. We need to know where you are when you're sick and who's in charge. I think Congress needs to pass some legislation to have a requirement of any absence of more than 3 days or something that members of the Congress need to report exactly what is going on, verified. And I also think that there needs to be some way of, you know, look, age is just a number for a lot of people. There are some people who are in their 90s that are spry and athletic, energetic. Obviously, Chuck Grassley's in the fields right now in 90-degree Iowa heat. Good on him. But there are some people who are like 65 years old that can't get out of bed. And there needs to be some way for the people who elect them to understand what this is, especially if you have a 6-year term. 2-year terms, you work it out every 2 years. 6-year terms, a lot can happen in 6 years, especially when you're in your 70s and 80s, which a lot of these senators are. So maybe there needs to be some sort of reporting. I'm Chris Hahn, and that's The Daily Rant.
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They care about you and keeping us all safe. From the anti-drinking and driving campaigns to protecting our children with education on the Megan's Law, the PBA promotes a great relationship between the police and the people it's sworn to serve. Suffolk County, one of the safest counties in the country. PBA takes pride in its strong belief in our security. They have honored our fallen heroes and contribute greatly to our suburban way of life. Need to know more? Write to that website, folks, www.suffolkcountypba.org. Lou Civillo, president. Let's get right into it. So we'll be doing a little bit of everything today. Obviously, the 12:35 segment, we'll start off with Tony Coates, our contributor on Mondays. And Frank McKay will be calling in at 105, taking the subjects of the day, the issues of the day. What guides America? What guides Long Island? What guides New York State? Which is what we'll be talking about. And then 135, let's open up the phones. Get a lot of phone calls in the last couple of weeks. Some of them controversial and some of them just a lot of fun. And that's really the way it should be. And, we are dealing with some absolutely phenomenal weather here on Long Island. It's incredible. I love the summertime. The days are waning down, but the issues are not. The issues are still there. So we'll be talking about a lot of different things. And I want to talk a little bit about those flock cameras. Kevin Downey Jr. was talking a little bit about it. I called into his show earlier today talking about the flock cameras. And very interesting. It's a topic I'll bring up and so on. The data centers, get some more information on that. Where to begin? I'm studying it more than I really, I guess what I really need to be is this whole idea of, you know, Donald Trump is the president of the United States, and many of the ideas that he did, I mean, it's the Trump accounts are doing phenomenal. I mean, I'm looking at some of the numbers there, and folks, if you have a child, a grandchild, I think it's under 10 years old, sign him up. And then somehow try to find, once a year, you put a few dollars in when the child is 18 years old. And you all know that it goes quick. Let's say you have a grandchild that's 5 years old or 6 years old and they're not registered to the Trump accounts. It's something that should be done. I mean, a lot of it is being subsidized by the federal government in terms of Michael Dell's account with Dell Computers putting so much money in. You could have a child at 18 years old that could have a nice piece of change when they graduate high school. Or if they want to keep it until they're 21, they have a bigger piece of change. And there's even part of the Trump accounts is if you wait until you're like 50 years old, you could have almost $500,000 in the account. All you have to do is contribute a little bit, and the federal government does. It's like an IRA. So I would take advantage of that, and I think the whole idea, you know, of course he calls it the Trump accounts. Donald Trump has an ego. Is that a surprise to anybody? But when you're putting together some ideas that are good and that are sound and that have helped the American people, then I think it should be promoted, which is exactly what I'm doing right now. And there's other things too, of course. The state and local taxes that came about during this year's tax returns that we all filled out, and that was also a good thing. Just reviewing some of the things that were there. You know, the Iran war, still a big question mark. Gasoline prices are still staying where they are. They haven't dropped precipitously like we did expect them to do. So we're still hoping for that. So there's still things in the gray area. There's things in the black area that were good, like the Trump accounts, the gray area. And then, of course, you know, the things to come. And so I think we have to use a little bit of pragmatic politics, and maybe if you suffer from Trump derangement syndrome, to somehow put it aside, to look at it more pragmatically, to where we are today in this country. And certainly it starts with the president of the United States. So I started the conversation with the whole idea is, let me look into this whole thing with Canada. You know, Canada, Mexico, you know, we used to have these agreements, the trade agreements between the three of us, saying that we could have open borders in terms of economic trade. Understand, economic trade. I'm not talking about, you know, people just crossing the borders at will. And, you know, there was the NAFTA agreement, the North American Free Trade Agreement. And that kind of nice. I mean, it should be done where companies in America will benefit from companies in Canada and Mexico and so on. The whole idea of tariffs, which was
the main source of income to the federal government before the institution of the income tax. I'm going to take a guess. I think 1916, but I'm not sure. Sometime around the early part of the 20th century, we decided that we were going to tax Americans' income. Before that, if you made X amount of dollars, you were able to use X amount of dollars. You didn't have to pay a tax to the federal government in order to institute anything that they did. But this was way before there was a lot of the social programs and so on, and that most of the money was being used to the national defense and other different types of things. So the tariffs used to cover that. Well, they ended up with the federal income tax, and that sort of supplanted somewhat the tariffs. And so the taxes that we as Americans paid on goods imported into the United States was the income tax. Well, now we have that, and now we have this, and we have a lot of taxes. So trying to make sure that Americans have more money in their pocket. Isn't that the ultimate goal? Is to make sure that the money you make and that you work hard for and then you sit in traffic on the Long Island Expressway to get to work, that you derive the benefit of that 100% as opposed to giving it away in terms of a tax. And that would be ideally what is out there and ideally is what we want to accomplish. But obviously we live in a different world today, so money has to go into the federal government. So what rolls in is politics and people running for office, and then you have the Democratic Socialists of America that are essentially hijacking the Democratic Party, the old Democratic Party, the Clinton Party, the Kennedy Party, the FDR Party, the Truman Party, the one that many people in who are listening to me right now are registered in because they believed in the ideals of the Democratic Party. Is those ideals now shifted to say that we are going to create a government that is much larger than what it is, be it federal, be it state, and that this government then will start to delve into where you live, how much food that you buy, and so on, the type of jobs that you may be working for, people that are billionaires, that now those billionaires are going to be somewhat reduced because nobody should have $1 billion. This is some of the things that they're saying, not to mention the fact that we're not going to spend money on prisons or police and so on, and that money is going to be spent on free buses, and there's no such thing as free, that we're going to spend money on the buses, but the people will be able to walk on them for free. How about that? And let's look at it that way. And then rent control, that you could get an apartment, so we could pay for your apartment, we could pay for your food, we meaning the government, and exist like they do in these socialist communist countries. I mean, it's clear. It's not brain surgery here, you know. You don't have to be a brain surgeon, I'm saying, to try to figure out how socialism works. And it's never worked. It certainly would never work here. But you got people that are running for office that are promoting that. Okay, so when we look at this and we have discussions on this, then we look at how could our budget get better? Now our budget is the worst it's ever been. What are we up to? 40 billion? 40 trillion? Excuse me, trillion. I think we hit 40 trillion last week, and that is our debt. That is how much money we owe, and who do we owe it to? We owe it to the financial institutions that are lending money to the federal government. So what we pay in interest. Just an interest on the $40 trillion is equal to, I understand, the Social Security system, which is in the billions or trillions of dollars per year. Right now we have a spending plan of about $12-13 trillion, $14 trillion, and a good portion of that, one of the largest portions of that, merely goes to interest. It's not helping anybody. You're not buying food. You're not paying for SNAP programs. You're not paying for Social Security or anything like that. That's a separate entity. So right now, just the interest on our debt is one of the largest expenditures of our budget. And that's about as simple as you could make it. It's, again, those of us who have credit card debt realize what we pay in interest on the money that we owe. You have a principal. That's what we owe. We owe $40 trillion. Then you have interest on that principal. We have interest on $40 trillion, which is equivalent to a major portion of our budget. Now, that has to stop, and we have to look into that. So I guess what I'm getting at now is, how do we deal Canada into this? I mean, right now, Canada and the United States are not too friendly.
because again, you have a president that wants to increase the amount of money that comes into this country, and he wants to make it better for the American people, and he has chosen the tariff system in order to do that. Now, it's a great course of debate. We got Tony Coates coming on. Tony loves to talk about tariffs, and he loves to talk about how we are losing so much money and so on. Whether that is going to be the way in which to do it, that's the question. To start to bring down, you know, the president says he's bringing in trillions of dollars worth of capital investment coming in from other countries, and he is. Other countries are investing in the United States. They are, again, paying state and local taxes and federal taxes, and they are employing people and so on. That increases the tax base, and that could bring down the level of that $40 trillion obscene amount of money that we're paying the debt. And every single person listening to me right now is paying that debt, and that we would be so much better off if somehow that can be reduced drastically and maybe someday being eliminated, although most people say that's going to be impossible. Let's talk to Tony about this. We're going to open up the phones later on. There's other issues besides this $40 trillion landmark that we hit, and we'll see what everybody else has got to say. Tony Coates coming up next. I'm your host, Tom Shalera. We'll be right back.

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2: For 103.9 LI News Radio, I'm Jay Oliver. The snake that a man was flaunting around Coney Island back in July is now in custody of the Department of Environmental Conservation. The incident in question, it happened on July the 12th, right near the Riggleman Boardwalk. That's where an officer spotted a large crowd gathered around the Burmese ball python. The handler had two snakes, ball python around his neck, and a larger several-foot-long Burmese python. The man was ticketed. Burmese python was confiscated, now waiting to be transferred. And that to the Nassau County SPCA. Police investigating a serious crash involved a motorcycle on the northbound Wantagh State Parkway last night. That crash happening around 5 o'clock and left all the northbound lanes closed for several hours. Reports are at least two victims involved and at least one was transported from the scene via emergency helicopter. And there's no word yet on the condition of either victim. For 103.9 LI News Radio, I'm Jay Oliver. 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For more info, go to lisvh.com.
3: ABC News, I'm Mike Dubosky. President Trump now threatening Canada with even more tariffs on top of the dozens of goods that were hit with 50% tariffs this weekend. It comes as the administration says new sanctions on Iran are coming later today, with Iranian officials saying they're going to crack down on oil shipments if those new measures go through.
4: There has been a U.S. naval blockade in place for some time now, stopping these shadow tankers from being able to get in and out of Iranian ports and trade Iranian oil. But Iran still does manage to trade a lot of oil overland and through other means. And so what the Treasury and the White House wants to do is to penalize countries that buy this oil, that is China, India, Turkey primarily, and also go after what are called the teapot refineries in China, where they refine some of this crude oil.
3: ABC's James Longman, and officials in Nevada now say they believe the Hawk fire was human-caused. This is ABC News.
5: From the LI News Radio Weather Center, plenty of sunshine heading for the day today. The high temperature 82. A clear night tonight, low 62. Sunshine Tuesday, high 80. Mainly clear Tuesday night, low 62. Wednesday, sunshine, high 80. Mainly clear Wednesday night, low 66. Thursday, sunshine, high 82. Showers and maybe a thunderstorm Friday, high 84. From the LI News Radio Weather Center, I'm meteorologist Jim Rinaldi.
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14: And once again, welcome back. Monday edition. At this time, who do we have? We have the great Tony Coates talking about the issues of the day as we are in the midst of the dog days of summer with another 2 weeks left, whatever it is, week and a half until Labor Day, and everybody gets back to work and all eyes towards the political calendar. Are we not excited? Tony Coates, how are you? You excited, Tony?
18: Oh, baby. World Series, playoff baseball, politics. We got it all.
14: We got it all. And then the coolness of the fall and the end of the hot summer. I mean, it's just life in America is great. In fact, I got so many things to talk about. I want to bring this up with you. I was watching over the weekend. Now, you're a car guy. And I know you are a car guy because you and I talk cars all the time. You're a car collector. I am also. And of course, does that transcend itself to the American Great American Race 250 that happened in Washington, D.C.? I thought it was phenomenal. I thought it was fantastic. I was watching it. I said, only in America can you do something like this. And then you had Chuck Schumer that tried to shut it down because of permit regulations. So what the president had to do was have the race committee headed up by all these race guys, and they had to redo the route so it didn't do something, and they were able to get it done. You know, why can't we just take a chill pill and have a good time and have a race around Washington, D.C. instead of all of a sudden having to throw like hot water on the whole thing and saying, forget it. You're not, oh, is it cold water? And just throw cold water on the whole thing and to not have it when we could just have a little fun. You know, I almost reckon it to the days like you're sitting around with your friends and there's like a million things for you guys to do. You're in this town. You want to go to this. And somebody's sitting there and saying, I don't feel like doing anything. That's what I think the Democrats are. They didn't want to have fun over the weekend. And I'm talking about the political Democrats, those that are elected to, like Chuck Schumer, our own senator. He was the one that tried to stop this whole thing. And I'm just saying, take a chill pill, have some fun, laugh, dog days of summer, get into politics sometime around Labor Day. What say you, Tony Coates?
18: You know, I have to say, look, fight with the White House when the fighting's good and fight about what matters. I thought what they did to the White House grounds and all that was abominable about the wrestling,
14: right?
18: Because they disrespected the people's property. But the road race, let it happen. Figure out a way to make it happen.
14: They did.
18: And the way to oppose it.
14: All right. So tell us the truth. Did you watch it?
18: No, I am a car guy, but I'm not that kind of car guy.
14: Right.
18: So no, I see enough traffic on Long Island. I didn't watch cars run around. It's that kind of event is not my kind of thing about cars. You and I are kind of into
14: right.
18: old classic cars, and you most most of the cars I've collected over the years, they don't move so fast.
14: Right, and I agree with that, but it just looks like it's just fun. It's the summertime.
18: Yeah,
14: Let's have fun. Can we not think about Trump derangement syndrome? Can we not think about everything this guy does is so horrible, and that we can look at the whole thing in the totality of the circumstances that I don't even think you can do that in the middle of a city. I mean, the way they set it up, I mean, it's such a learning experience, but it's just like a celebrating the America 250 summer, which is what they're doing. I don't know. Is there not one thing that we can do and say, hey, I had fun? Democrats and Republicans? Does that not exist, Tony Coates?
18: Look, these are the same people that would go to Monaco at the drop of a hat and Le Mans, and these are the same folks that would go see it in Long Beach. So I don't have trouble with the fact that they had this road race. I mean, just figure out a way to get it done as opposed to a way to not get it done. But I will say this, this issue aside, you get on the internet, and I don't care what it is. I mean, you can give away free ice cream, and people will say, you don't have chocolate? You know, you can give away whatever you want. I'll never forget. I bought my entire staff pizza one time, and people said no vegetarian pizza.
14: Right.
18: So no matter what it is, you put it out on the internet, and you're going to get dissenters. And I guess that's just the human condition.
14: I guess,
18: but I agree. Figure out a way to do it,
14: and
18: as opposed to not. Yeah.
14: But anyhow, to America, take a chill pill, have some fun. Couple of weeks left, and just forget this stuff, and let's really think about the. To me, I love America. I love the greatness of this country. I know you do also, and you and I talk a lot about history on the history series that we're doing. And, you know, people are writing in about that, loving the history shows. It gives you a sense of the United States of America when we have these shows. And, you know, we put out a couple a month, and I'm so glad that we are doing this. But I do want to get back to reality now. Trump in Canada, what the heck? I want to talk about that. But I also want to relate it to, we hit $40 trillion debt. And I said it earlier in the program during the opening monologue. That's like you have $40 trillion in debt, then you have to pay interest because you're borrowing the money. And it's like, you know, you look at your credit cards when you get the bill. How much are you paying towards the principal? How much are you paying towards the interest? Well, all we're doing right now is paying towards the interest, which is why the debt keeps going up. You know, if you don't pay down the principal, the debt's not going to go down. You're going to have to pay the interest in order to keep the debt alive so that you don't get foreclosed. Now, well, let's hope that the federal government never gets foreclosed. But the more that keeps happening, that our interest, just the interest that we give away, it's like burning money. You're not getting any benefit from it. I understand now, and it's about the equalize of what we're paying almost in our Social Security benefits and so on. The money that we owe those people that have worked for 30, 40, 50, 60 years and get their incomes. And Social Security, very important. Medicare, Medicaid, very important. You know, SNAP programs, very important. Well, it seems like the interest now that we're paying on $40 trillion either equals that or exceeds that. What a waste of money. Could you imagine, Tony Coates? Could you imagine that if we didn't have to pay interest on a $40 trillion debt, what we'd be able to do in this country? And I'll tell you, we'd be able to have even a stronger military than we have right now. But even before that, we'd probably be able to afford Medicare for all without even snapping a finger. And people would never have to worry about it. They can keep their own insurance. We could take the uninsured people. We could make sure that health care is at its peak. But right now, we have to pay the money to the banks that are lending the federal government. So what is my question to you? One is, what is this issue with Canada? How would you describe that? I think, come on now, that's supposed to be one of our strongest allies. You know, the whole issue with tariffs, and that tariffs are something that this president relies on. He reads history. He knew that we relied on tariffs to basically fund our government back up until the early part of the 20th century. And then someone came up with a better idea saying, why don't we just take the money away from the people, call it a federal income tax. All right, so we did that. But before the federal income tax, the tariffs were it. Are we trying to get back into that? Are we trying to really build up a bank account off of the goods and services that are being imported into the United States? And then why Canada? I just put out a lot there to you. Go anywhere you want with it, Tony Coates.
18: If you look at economic history and you go all the way back to the Greeks and the Romans and all of the great societies, the warning bell starts clanging when a country reaches 100% of its GDP. We used to call it gross national product, 100% of its GDP in debt. When you get to the level of 125%, societies have collapsed and never come back.
14: Right.
18: That killed the Romans, it killed the Greeks, it killed every great society over time. We're scheduled to reach that point in just about 8 years. And that's going at the pace we're going now, and the pace we're going now is even being exceeded. And so this is a very serious topic. It's an
14: absolutely
18: topic.
14: Absolutely.
18: And so we've got to get a handle on it the same way you need to get a handle on it in your home. And when you look back, at this highly competitive world, and you look at Russia and China in particular, I really forecast that what America needs to get into is almost a new Cold War. And I don't mean one with missiles pointed at each other. I mean that we need to step our competitiveness the way we did in 1960 and understand that we have existential enemies in this world economically that we have to compete with and beat. AI is part of that, but there's so much more to it. China and Russia are sitting watching us in laughter as we spend our way in the new Cold War into oblivion. If you remember when Ronald Reagan caused Russia to spend so that the Soviet Union collapsed into what it is today, it was based around defense spending. Well, we're spending all of the defense dollars, and Russia and China are just sitting back and watching us get no result. In my lifetime, in your lifetime, look at what we've spent in the way of blood and financial booty
14: in
18: the Middle East. And is it any more secure today? No, I would argue it's a lot less secure today than when you and I were boys, when you and I didn't have cars. When I were on bikes, it's become far less secure, and we spend how many trillions of dollars there? And why is it that, you know, we have no problem lobbing off missiles, and we never ask what they cost each? Yet when it comes to helping people and subsidizing our world and public transportation and all of the things that we lack, public transportation, subsidizing our education system, the formula that got us to the dance post-World War II, why is it we always cheap out when it comes to people? But we have no problem lobbing weapons in wars that have done nothing for us but make us less secure. So, you know, America's priorities are very 18th century right now, and we're fighting with just pop guns and slingshots in a world that has very sophisticated weaponry systems. How is it that the United States went into a small war? We've only been at it, what, half a year right now in Iran, and we don't have weapons. We ran out of weapons. Yeah, we don't have our flank protected over in China. If they wanted to move on Taiwan, they knew they could do it tomorrow because we don't have enough weapons to protect ourselves. If there was an attack on our homeland, the homeland is vulnerable because we don't have enough weapons. And a little pissant country like Iran knows that, and they're lobbing drones at us that cost $30,000, and we're sending missiles back at them that cost $30 billion. It's we have messed up priorities in this country. And so to go back to your main point is that we've got to really rethink the economics of how we're going to propel this country and lift it into the next century and make the next century the American century. And I'm really worried that we're falling behind because our spending priorities aren't right. We're not reinvesting in the product. We've abandoned the formula that got us here. And the Canada situation is the ultimate example. Why are we fighting with, you know, look, you can question the fact that the Canadians put butter and brown gravy on French fries. But I don't think we need to be attacking them financially because of that. Look, this is a war they're going to win because this is a very interdependent world. And so we need them, and they need us. And this sort of swashbuckling, you know, taking offense to everything, this sort of, you know, one-upsmanship and puffing out your chest and acting like a macho man with other countries is getting us nowhere. All of these Trump tariffs, you know what they've done for manufacturing in this country? Nothing. Absolutely nothing. And so we haven't increased our manufacturing base one bit. In fact, it's actually retreated in the 2 years of these tariffs. So,
14: well, what would be the economic indicators of that? The stock market is stronger now than it's ever been before. Capital investment in this country is large. Foreign investment seems to be coming in. We're seeing a lot of states are benefiting from that. So you would almost think, I would just take a little issue about what you said, whether we got nothing out of it. I think the American economy is expanding, but for some reason we still have that deficit that keeps mounting up and mounting up and mounting up. You know, before you brought up the military and so on and so forth, I had come across this number, and you would be interested. Remember the JFK, the aircraft carrier? Well, we got a new one. I don't know. Did you hear this? They built a new one, and it's finally going to be delivered to the Navy next year. It costs $13.2 billion. Could you imagine that? $13.2 billion for a new aircraft carrier. And so when you start buying things like that, does that money go into any way to show a more expanded economy beneficial to the American people? Or is that a dead end? Is the military defense a dead end? But it's also a necessary evil. So it's such a quandary, this conversation that we're having right now. What's the best way in which to deal with the deficit in addition to what the American people need, i.e. affordability, so that their dollar that they make on Fridays can go a longer way than it is right now, in addition to seeing some growth and expansion. It's almost like all this stuff that I just said and what you're saying almost goes into the realm of impossibility, and I don't want to be that way.
18: Well, look, no less a soldier than Eisenhower in his speech about the military-industrial complex basically said, if you want to paraphrase, that once you make one of these weapons, you basically push it into the sea, because it really, we're in a quandary. You can't use it because it means a total war. But in the meantime, it really does nothing but cost money and doesn't add anything to your country. And these billions and billions of dollars, approaching trillions of dollars for these aircraft carriers and the like. And yet the Iranians can set off drones, attack these sitting ducks and have created so much harm, that they stalemated us in the war. So we've got to really completely rethink war. They say generals fight the war, the last war. That's what we're guilty of in this country. But as far as the stock market surging, that's all funny money right now, is that basically you have these AI companies that are so deeply in debt, that are passing lateral checks to each other, so they artificially make each other's bottom line look good. But when you really analyze the debt that's in the system, it's unfathomable. It can't be paid back. And so what everybody's trying to do is take the big money grab while they can. And then, like we saw with Enron, like we saw with the dot-com bubble, like we saw in 2008, is that one day when the game of musical chairs stops, when the music stops playing, there aren't going to be enough chairs for the amount of heinies out there that need to be seated. Yeah. And we're witnessing that right now. The multiples in the stock market are scary. These are literally uncharted water. But in terms of the tariffs specifically, you know, manufacturing employment has not surged. If you look at the Richmond Fed, and they do the authoritative analysis, the amount of tariffs that have been paid up until now have created absolutely no large major market effect in any direction, and so we haven't increased our manufacturing. Overall hiring, the amount of job creation in the country is really, we're approaching where we're net negative. We're about at parity right now. The manufacturing output of this country has gone up in the teeniest, tiny, most infinitesimal way, but you have to lob semiconductors and AI activity and defense production into that. And so really we're going backwards in that. Factory construction is falling from where it was. If you look at the numbers that came out in June, we were running at about $172 billion annualized. And yet we were $181 billion back in February. And so, we're going the wrong way. And so, you know, you don't see factories opening up the street from you, do you? I mean, I don't.
14: Well, it's the expansion. See, the government doesn't create jobs. See, the government, we don't create jobs. The government doesn't do that.
18: They create the atmosphere.
14: And they
18: set the stage. And what's happened is that these tariffs have cost us nothing but money. And, you know, look, it was the Trump, and I don't want this to be, a Trump, as you like to call it, a Trump derangement conversation. I want it to be a worthwhile conversation for the listeners, is that those illegal tariffs, which is what they were called by the Trump Supreme Court, that we pay, we the people.
14: Yeah, you do. You're right.
18: $175 billion. Mm-hmm. Apple just got $2.2 billion. Walmart got $2.4 billion. Target, Costco, Home Depot, they got $2 billion. Nike got a billion. Where the heck's my billion? Where's your billion?
14: Yeah.
18: Whatever happened to those $2,000 checks we were going to get from the White House that were going to be signed by the
14: president? That was supposed to be the tariff dividends. The whole idea of the Supreme Court by putting a kibosh on many of the tariffs, of course, that derailed that. We don't have a lot of time left, but I do want to just repeat something that you said that is very, very scary. Right before October 1929, I think you used the phrase funny money. One of the things that caused

0: AI is producing huge debt, huge what they call CapEx, capital expenditure, huge capital expenditure. We're building these data centers. Who's paying for them? You and me. Who's paying for them environmentally? You and me. What are they doing? They're costing us trillions, and there's no money coming in.
1: Further conversation to come. Once again, thank you, Tony Coates. We'll talk to you again in a week, my friend. Thank you.
0: Have a great day.
1: Okay, we'll take a short break. When we get back, let's talk to Frank. Frank McKay, local politics. Who's going to be the next governor? Let's get that all straight. We'll be right back.

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2: 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I am back from Chicago. We're going to talk about something a lot more safe, like Iran. 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We're bringing out all the Fox fan favorites. 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
3: For 103.9 LI News Radio, I'm Jay Oliver. Police investigating a serious crash that involved a motorcycle on the northbound Wantagh State Parkway last night. Crash happening around 5 o'clock left all of the northbound lanes closed after several hours. Reports are at least two victims involved. At least one was taken from the scene via emergency helicopter. No word yet on the condition of either victim. Well, Nassau Police releasing more information regarding the deadly crash into a pool in Hewlett Bay Park Friday morning. The driver, identified now as Allison Rahami of Hewlett Bay Park, was pronounced dead at the hospital after the crash. And according to reports, Rahami was in the driveway of a home on Eleanor Road and then lost control of her SUV, hit a tree and a parked car before crashing into the pool. Her official cause of death has not yet been determined. For 103.9 LI News Radio, I'm Jay Oliver. 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For more info, go to lisbh.com.
4: ABC News, I'm Michelle Franzen. The U.S. and Canada on the verge of a trade war. Canada vowing to retaliate with tariffs on U.S. goods starting in September. That after the 50% U.S. tariffs on Canadian goods kicked in Saturday. Now President Trump says those tariffs will double starting in January. ABC's Karen Hua says that's creating cracks within his own party.
5: Trump's trade policies appear to be rattling Republicans just 10 weeks before the midterm elections. Maine Senator Susan Collins, breaking with Trump.

0: Trump on the tariffs is not expected to appear with Vice President J.D. Vance when he visits Maine today. And at least 8 Republican senators from farm states are now publicly opposing Trump's plan to lower tariffs on imported beef.
1: The Trump administration says it is economic D-Day for Iran, threatening additional steep sanctions against Iran if they don't reopen the Strait of Hormuz. Fire crews in Nevada racing to get a handle on the Hawk Fire that erupted over the weekend northwest of Reno. The fast-moving blaze triggering evacuation. This is ABC News.
2: From the LI News Radio Weather Center, plenty of sunshine heading for the day today. The high temperature 82. A clear night tonight, low 62. Sunshine Tuesday, high 80. Mainly clear Tuesday night, low 62. Wednesday, sunshine, high 80. Mainly clear Wednesday night, low 66. Thursday, sunshine, high 82. Showers and maybe a thunderstorm Friday, high 84. From the LI News Radio Weather Center, I'm meteorologist Jim Rinaldi.
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20: And once again, welcome back. As we're moving right along, Monday edition of the segment of our program is being brought to you by the Suffolk County Police Benevolent Association, the PBA. 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From the anti-drinking and driving campaigns to protecting our children with education on the Megan's Law, the PBA promotes a great relationship between the police and the people it's sworn to serve. Suffolk County, one of the safest counties in the country, the PBA takes pride and strong belief in our security. They have honored our fallen heroes who contribute greatly to our suburban way of life. Need to know more? That's right. Right to the website, folks. www.suffolkcountypba.org. Lou Savillo, President. Typical Monday show. We just heard from Tony Coates, and following the great Anthony Coates is the great Frank McKay every day, Monday through Friday, 10 to 11 o'clock. The Frank McKay show is always good to have Frank on with us. I think that's 11 to 12. Did I get it wrong? I think it's 11 to 12. And it's always good to have Frank with us with so many different topics and subjects and so on. Frank McKay, how are you?
21: Doing great, Tom. Thanks for having me.
20: You know, a couple of things. You're always in the middle of something, and there's something going on in the community. And we're looking at the actual Stanley Cup trophy, made it on Long Island. Tell us all about that.
21: Yeah, it was terrific. And listen, kudos to Ed Romain, and certainly our biggest hockey fan on Long Island, and certainly in Suffolk County, is our great sheriff, Errol Toulon. And, young man, Brandon Boosie, I found out that he was from Sound Beach, I guess, during the finals. And after he won the Stanley Cup, the Carolina, Hurricanes won the, Stanley Cup, I was saying to people, I said, are we going to do something for him? He's a Suffolk County kid. And, be ashamed. And I was speaking to, the sheriff, and the sheriff agreed. He was like, yeah, well, and originally they talked about bringing him over there to the jail and giving him a, you know, presenting him a jersey and different things like that. And then he kind of rallied the troops, Errol Toulon did. And but at first it was, we had to find him, you know. It's not all that easy, and it's not that it's difficult to find him. And a good friend of ours, Big Daddy Rich Salgado, who sounds like a Sopranos character, but he's not. He's a football guy, and he's a insurance broker for all these famous athletes, everyone from Tom Brady to Mike Strahan. He's actually Mike Strahan's dear friend, best friend, and you know, he does all kinds of things, and he's an old friend of mine. And Sheriff Toulon, knows Big Daddy as well. And the two of them got together, and, he got, a guy named John, that's his agent's, number, and they put together this event. And it turned out, you know, between the county, executive and the sheriff, really the sheriff's, organization really, got behind this and did just a wonderful job. They arranged a day for him to come out, and it was this last Wednesday, almost a week ago now, and they at 10:15 in the morning they had an event. Ed Romain proclaimed it, and I should say Vinnie Puglio too, the county clerk, who he's the one who sets aside if you want a day in Suffolk County, you got to set it up with the county clerk, and they set up that it's Brandon Boosie Day, and it's a nice honor for a really nice, you know, seemingly nice young man, real pleasant. And he brought the Stanley Cup out here, and Ed, said some great words, and Ray Tierney, the DA, was there. And, of course, the sheriff took such a big part in that and a lot of pride. He deals with the rinks all the time. He plays hockey himself. He's a big Pittsburgh Penguin fan. and kind of interesting. And Big Daddy, Rich Salgado, is a big name behind the scenes, and he did such a great job getting this all set up. So kudos to the sheriff, the county executive, and Big Daddy. And I'm proud that I kind of, you know, urged everybody to kind of get it going. And when I got there, around 10:15. I had to park about a mile away, and this is a place in Hopog, the Rinks it's called, and that's where all the hockey, the center of the hockey universe. And I got to commend them; they did a wonderful job. But it was easily a mile away that I had to park, and I walked in there, and I was blown away by the line. Some law enforcement guys told me that at one point they thought it was 3 miles long because of how it snaked around. Just tremendous. And when I got in there, he was smiling away from ear to ear, the young man, and he had the Stanley Cup there with him, and, you know, family members were there, and they couldn't have been prouder. I mean, this was well done. And I'm proud of our county. Something like this could have easily fell through the cracks. By the way, the other thing I want to say is, I was concerned, and some of the folks from, Ed Romaine's, organization, were concerned too that, he was leaving at 12 noon, is what he told us, the goalie, Brandon, told us that he had to leave at 12 noon for another situation, and the cup had to go with him, of course. And, we were concerned, and I had said something to the agent, and he said, yeah, Frank, don't worry about it. He said, he said, if it gets to that point, we're going to walk the cup up and down to everybody so they could see it. And Brandon will be there with them and waving and getting shots. And yeah, I assume that everybody left happy. But I'll tell you, in the very beginning, you saw all these kids with Islander shirts and Ranger shirts and, just walking out of there, with smiles from ear to ear. And, the mothers, a lot of mothers were there taking the kids. And it was just, I couldn't believe it. And I gotta believe, I'm a Ranger fan, and I'll say that proudly. Even though they had a rough year, but the Islanders winning those 4 Stanley Cups, in a row, those 4 straight Stanley Cups, that probably set up a foundation on Long Island.
20: Yes.
21: And all of those kids that watched that, I think I was, 12, 13, 14, 15, when all of that was happening. And, again, I'm watching it from a Rangers standpoint, so I wasn't smiling from ear to ear, but you gotta say the Islanders really set up a foundation for hockey, to be a monster on Long Island. And now all those kids that grew up, watching the Islanders win, and also the Ranger fans, they have hockey fans as kids, and you could just see the joy in it. It was a great event. Suffolk County should be very proud that we took care of one of our own, and the Boosty family, it seemed like they raised a wonderful young man. He was just so happy, and he was so kind to everybody, old, young, whatever. Whoever they were, it was just wonderful.
20: Yeah.
21: Wonderful to deal with.
20: You know, Frank, at a time when we don't hear so many nice stories or human interest stories, and, certainly talking about all the different rancor that's going on in the country right now, just to hear a story like that really brings a smile to my face. And I know it did to a lot of our listeners. And, you said Sound Beach, is that where this, young man's, hails
21: yeah.
20: from? So I guess he went to probably maybe Rocky Point High School. Did they say anything like that?
21: I think he went to Miller Place.
20: Miller Place, okay.
21: I think he went to Miller Place.
20: Yeah.
21: But, my kids, knew who he was, they didn't know him personally.
20: Mm.
21: And I have kids in between his age. But I know a young lady that I know, her, and she's 22, but her brother's 25, and he knew Brandon's family members. And so, yeah, and they're from Miller Place High School, so I think that's where he went.
20: Right. Yeah. I know Sound Beach can do, I guess maybe Miller Place, maybe, Rocky Point, but, either yeah. way, homegrown young man and to see him come back like this and to see the work that, you know, you've done and getting this out there is just incredible. And, I don't know, human interest, good story. We don't do too much of it. And I'm glad you made me aware of what was happening. The fact that so many people went there show that maybe we, you know, we are yearning for this sort of thing. I guess, it's a great time, to do that. But unfortunately, we have to go back to politics, Frank. And, you know, we're in the midst of a lot happening. You have the Nassau County Executive, Bruce Blakeman. People are starting to, you know, pay attention. I'm getting the feeling, even though you and I used to talk about this, well, you got to wait till Labor Day. You got to wait till Labor Day. Well, it's a little earlier, but people are starting to pay attention to it a little bit, particularly here in Nassau County and Suffolk County. He's a Nassau County County Executive, but Nassau and Suffolk sometimes tend to be very similar in nature politically sometimes. And so there's going to be a lot of important votes. So the people that we're speaking to right now are our prime listeners here on Long Island are going to be a key component of whatever victories take place. And it's not only about the vote that Bruce Blakeman's going to get on Roe B, but it's also what happens to the congressional races, what happens to the state senate races, and so on. How are they intertwined, Frank? Because it's a lot more complicated than the average person thinks. Frank McKay.
21: Yeah, I think what people are getting excited about now is a recent poll that came out, and it's something that the Democrats look at as a legitimate poll. And it finds that Kathy Hochul is up in New York State by 7 points. Now, where some people are like, oh, she's up by 7 points. No, she's only up by 7 points. And keep in mind that you could run the devil himself on the Democratic line in New York City, and you're going to win by a lot more than.
20: Well, they actually did last year. They did run the devil himself last year. Get it, Frank.
21: I mean, you're right. And they ran that guy and somehow or another, by the way, his numbers, are bad, in Suffolk County. I a couple weeks ago, I would have told you, maybe they're not so bad. They're just better than Hochul, right? Kathy Hochul, the governor, has horrendous numbers in Suffolk. But now let me just explain, for a moment that if Kathy Hochul's up 7 points in the state of New York, and we haven't hit Labor Day, and the old adage is that nobody pays attention until after Labor Day. That's a stronger number than what Lee Zeldin did, who made us all proud. He almost did it. He lost by 5 points, and he did a great job running against Kathy Hochul last time. But I think he had less on the same poll. I think his numbers were worse than what Bruce Blakeman's were. And again, to be fair, let's give Lee Zeldin a tremendous amount of credit for kind of paving the way and setting the stage to for somebody to beat Kathy Hochul, because 4 years ago Lee Zeldin almost did it, but in August it didn't look like it was going to be anywhere close. Now, having said that, if Bruce Blakeman is down 7 points in the state, some would ask, well, how is he doing in Long Island then? And the answer would have to be pretty damn good. And I think here, and again, I don't know exactly, but I from what I hear, Bruce Blakeman's up in Suffolk County by 6 points. And what that means is he really hasn't started the heavy campaigning. I mean, he always works very hard. Anybody who knows Bruce Blakeman knows he's a fighter, and he's going to go for it. But Blakeman, in Suffolk County, hasn't even hit Labor Day and hasn't even started really spending his money. And, he could be on his way to destroying her in Nassau and Suffolk County, and he's going to have to. He's going to have to. I kind of laugh because there's some, there's some Democrats like running from way the left, and we'd need a whole show to talk about this. But there's a woman, I think Quigley her name is, and she's out there. And by the way, her and her sister run a private hoity-toity charter school out in on the east end of Long Island. And the irony there is that she's trying to make herself sound like a Ms. Democrat. They hate charter schools.
20: Yeah, they do. That was the first thing that popped into my head. The Democrats don't like charter schools, but that's interesting. That's interesting.
21: Yeah. So she's out there, you know, she's out there trying, you know, I guess to hide that fact that she's runs a charter school. And and by the way, from what I hear from certain people coming forward that have some serious complaints, and I don't know, I'll wait till, you know, we see the proof on it. But that's kind of interesting. But it's interesting that somehow the Democrats think that they're going to run somebody, for example, against Danny LaSquadro. A guy named Estrich is running, and he's got one line. And the last time a Democrat won with one line, I think, I don't know who, might have been Patrick Halpin, countywide. And we're talking about the comptroller's race. And basically what they have to understand is if Blakeman is going to win Suffolk County big, there's no way that anybody on the lower part of the ticket, has any chance of winning. It's just not going to happen. Supreme Court, for example, runs in Nassau and Suffolk in what we call the in the 10th Judicial District. Yeah. And Blakeman is going to blow out Nassau County. You got to believe if he's going to blow out Suffolk County. So that being said, the bastion hasn't even started yet. You got Nick LaLota. He's fighting a tough race. I don't even know who's running against him, but he's running you know, again, somebody's probably going to spend $3 million, and Andrew Garbarino is going to probably spend $3 million to, I think Halpin actually is running against him, high-tax Halpin, as they call him. So they're running against people like that, and they know what Kathy Hochul's numbers are, and they're going to spend money, and, you know, maybe $3 million each on those candidates. And, of course, Jesse Garcia, the great chairman they have for the Republican Party, and Mike Torres, the just as powerful conservative party chair, is going to spend $500,000. It's going to be a lot of money bashing Kathy Hochul, and it's going to be very, very. And by the way, of course, pumping up their own credentials and their own accomplishments. But trust me, Kathy Hochul is going to get smashed out here, and if $10 million is smashing her, I don't know how much money they're going to put into any of these people. They don't have any money to put into these people. So good luck. By the way, when the Democrats find out that Mr. Etheridge Elridge or whatever his name is running, that he's a former ICE agent who was prosecuting and deporting people, and I'm sure they want to hide that too, I think half the Democrats are going to stay home and not want to pull a lever for him. So it's an uphill battle for the lefty Democrats. Yeah. Any common sense Democrats are going to be in good shape, just like Errol Toulon, common sense Democrat. But the Dems don't seem to have anybody running either statewide. Tom DiNapoli is. I take that back. Tom DiNapoli is a great candidate he's the epitome of a common sense Democrat. Yeah. But Kathy Hochul's not.
20: Yeah. Now, do you think that the Republicans are going to buck the tide? Everybody's saying it looks like the House is going to go D, which may be or may not be. But talking about what we're talking about here, Nassau and Suffolk County, you think they're going to buck the tide and the Republicans are going to do well out here?
21: Yeah, I do. I think the two candidates are working very hard and they're going to spend hard. And again, it's a lot of it's going to depend on the top of the ticket, and the top of the ticket this particular time around is Bruce Blakeman. And I think I think a lot of people, and there's going to be a lot of Blakeman money going in there, maybe $10 million when you add up all of those dynamics. And if there's $10 million going there, if you're betting on Kathy Hochul to win Suffolk, or either of the congressional candidates' challenges to knock off LaLota or Garbarino, you might be dreaming. I think both of those congressional candidates of ours are going to win, and I think Suffolk is going to certainly talk.
20: Well, 40 seconds left. Laura Gillen and Tom Suozzi, then they're Democrats running in Nassau County. Top of the ticket is the Republican county executive running for governor. Could they be in any jeopardy?
21: I don't know. You know, I think I think Swazi should be, you know, he's got a big name over there, and he is, you know, a little more to the center than some of these other people are. And Gillen, I don't know much about Gillen, but she's running in George Santos's old seat. Am I right?
20: I thought it was, I thought that might have been Swazi, but I'm not, you know, could have been either way, I guess.
21: Yeah, you might be right. Anyway, it's, it's still too early to tell. Anything can happen. But if I was a betting man, and I'm not, but if I was a betting man, I would certainly bet on the incumbents in Congress, certainly our two incumbents in Garbarino and
20: Lolota. All right, so it remains to be seen. We're going to have you on numerous times before November. Once again, Frank McKay. Thanks, Frank. Appreciate it. Thanks for coming on today. Appreciate it. We're going to take a short break when we get back. Let's take some phone calls. 631-451-1039 when we get back.

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2: 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It's tonight at 7 o'clock. It is sponsored by the Town of Eisteby, Dan, in case you missed it. You'll excerpts of conversations with Kenneth Bremer. It's the latest in the Iran war. Also, Michael Letts and New York State Senator Patricia Kens and Ari Fitzpatrick. 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
2: For 103.9 LI News Radio, I'm Jay Oliver. Southampton man now facing charges after being found without his clothes on in a vehicle with an underage 14-year-old. Victor Elizotti and the 14-year-old girl were both in various states when dressed. That's when officers found them. They were parked at Davis Arnold Preserve Saturday evening. It was around 9 o'clock when Elizotti was arrested. He's now charged with endangering the welfare of a child. A Long Island woman now facing animal abuse charges after being found with 45 animals in the back of U-Haul in Pennsylvania. Police did respond to a report of suspected animal abuse last Wednesday evening in Hershey. The animals were in the back without water, and the vehicle was in total disarray, according to a police report. Selma Kazil reportedly told police that she was transporting the animals from her animal rescue on Long Island to her new home in Oklahoma. For 103.9 LI News Radio, I'm Jay Oliver. 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For more info, go to lisvh.com.
4: ABC News, I'm Michelle Franzen. The U.S. and Canada on the verge of a trade war. Canada vowing to retaliate with tariffs on U.S. goods starting in September. That after the 50% U.S. tariffs on Canadian goods kicked in Saturday. Now President Trump says those tariffs will double starting in January. ABC's Karen Hua says that's creating cracks within his own party.
5: Trump's trade policies appear to be rattling Republicans just 10 weeks before the midterm elections. Maine Senator Susan Collins, breaking with Trump on the tariffs, is not expected to appear with Vice President J.D. Vance when he visits Maine today. And at least 8 Republican senators from farm states are now publicly opposing Trump's plan to lower tariffs on imported beef.
4: The Trump administration says it is economic D-Day for Iran, threatening additional steep sanctions against Iran if they don't reopen the Strait of Hormuz. Fire crews in Nevada racing to get a handle on the Hawk Fire that erupted over the weekend northwest of Reno. The fast-moving blaze triggering evacuations. This is ABC News.
6: From the LI News Radio Weather Center, plenty of sunshine heading for the day today. The high temperature 82. A clear night tonight, low 62. Sunshine Tuesday, high 80. Mainly clear Tuesday night, low 62. Wednesday, sunshine, high 80. Mainly clear Wednesday night, low 66. Thursday, sunshine, high 82. Showers and maybe a thunderstorm Friday, high 84. From the LI News Radio Weather Center, I'm meteorologist Jim Rinaldi.
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17: And once again, welcome back. As we move to the 2 o'clock hour, taking your phone calls, folks, 631-451-1039, talking about the events of the day. Politics starting to get hot, no two ways about it, as the primaries, I don't think there's any primaries left right now. Florida had this last week, and the candidates seem to be set. All eyes are on Michigan, all eyes are on Texas. Because those are a couple of Senate seats. Also, the state of Maine could actually switch as the pendulum swings. Maybe a couple of weeks ago, there was thought, well, maybe, just maybe, the Republicans can break historical records by holding on to the House of Representatives. That's almost something now that you're not hearing too much about. There's almost like, let's see what happens. I mean, if you look at history, as you all know, that the party in power, that's the Republicans, tend to lose seats during the midterm elections. That has been traditionally what it is. It's the fickleness of the American people saying, well, we gave them the reins 2 years ago, and now we want to take it back. And then maybe in 2 years, we'll re-elect another Republican, or we'll elect a Republican House and a Senate. I don't know. But as of right now, who's sitting in the catbird seat? Probably the Democrats, I would say. Trying to put this all together. But, you know, again, I'm looking at some of the is the Senate in play? Is Abdul Saeed, will he win a seat in the United States Senate, and be another vote for the Republicans. That's huge, folks. And of course, James Tallarico, you know, the one who said, well, right now there's 7 or 8 genders, and, we have to decide who's what. I don't know what the heck this guy is talking about, but, you know, he's up for a possible seat in the state of Texas, which doesn't some tend to, elect Democrats in the United States Senate. So if that happens, there's a good possibility they can get their 51 votes. Is that what they need? I think they need 52 because J.D. Vance will still be the vice president and he'll be the tiebreaker. So if it turns out 50-50, then that's the case. If it's 51-49, then it's not going to matter who the tiebreaker is. So that could happen. That could happen. Now, if that happens, then, of course, you have a Republican Senate, you have a Republican House. They will control the legislation. They will control committee chairmanships. They will control an agenda. And in the end, we will have nothing but stalemate. Nothing. Zero. All go home. It's not happening until 2028 when we have a presidential race. So I don't want to show doom and gloom, but, you know, you don't know how the American people are going to do this whole thing. So it should be fascinating. You know, this Abdul Saeed, he's going to be on Fox News tonight. I'm going to watch it very closely. And, this whole idea, racism, sexism, misogyny, and so on, you know, the people with Trump derangement syndrome, oh, Republicans, it's not. Every time you look at something, it's some sort of Democrat who got themselves in trouble with women, and, you know, if it's a male, they're in trouble with women. And every time you read something, it's a Democrat. And then you have Abdul Saeed, who just, he talks really down to women, in a very sexist tone. And many people are worried that if he gets elected, how is he going to treat his female staff members? Women today in our country, finally, it made it to the point where I would say, you know, they have very they have high positions. They are doing some very important things. Something that didn't happen 50 years ago, 60 years ago. Today, we take it for granted, and rightfully so. Getting elected to the House, getting elected to the Senate, governorships, and so on. So that's all part of what it is. But this got this El Saeed guy talking about Natalie Harp, Osha Vance, in very sexist tones, and so on. I mean, what are you doing that for? You know, it makes no sense. Natalie Harp is a civilian employee of the White House. She's a cancer survivor. Donald Trump took her on as a special assistant to him, and you know, because of her thankfulness that they had the experimental drugs being fast-tracked for people who were really in the last throes of horrific cancer. I mean, you know, it's a wonderful story how she believed her life was saved as a result of it. So that was all part of how she became part of the Trump administration. So, you know, why would you talk about her? And also Osha Vance, the second lady of the United States, making reference to her Indian background and so on. You know, that's racist stuff. That's sexist stuff. I mean, you know, it's one thing you want to accuse the Republicans of doing that when you're doing that. You know, again, you look at this and saying, you know, who's really wrong when it comes down to, you know, racism and sexism? It shouldn't even be part of our dialogue, but it is. And then Hassan Pica, you could forget that guy, who was the chief advisor to Abdul Saeed, who said that we deserve 9/11. Now, in all fairness, did he back off that? You know, word is that he did. He has backed off that statement. But how could you say such a thing? Anybody that remembers 25 years ago, believe it or not, it is going to be 25 years since September 11th, and that'll be happening in a couple of weeks. And certainly we'll be memorializing those that lost their lives on that day. And that'll be a big part of our discussion, but how anybody could say such a thing is beyond the pale of comparison to any sort of historical event in the United States of America. America was blindsided. We slept, and I'm using the phrase of why England slept during World War II. Well, we did not pay attention to the world, I guess, at the time. And this thing was going on for 2-3 years before September 11th, and they were able to do a sneak attack on us, which is what they did. They were able to take the planes and do what they did. They were able to go through the flight training on being on the student visas, and it went underneath our radar. And I would say this, it would never happen again, because we were not sensitized to 9/11 prior to 9/11. And that was a big part of what took place. Taking phone calls, the number is 631-451-1039. And see what we're all thinking about any of this. So for this to be happening in congressional campaigns and also into Senate campaigns puts us in a whole different paradigm of to what is taking place right now. So that is something that we're going to keep an eye on. Some interesting characters running, let me tell you. And Saeed is one of them. And then, of course, the congressional candidates that some of the congressional candidates that Mayor Mandami was able to support and get them elected as get them the Democratic line was also a key component of the whole socialist movement. And yes, there is the socialist movement, and there's a smattering of socialist candidates all across the country. And again, most of them are on the congressional level, and so therefore smaller constituencies and the ability to get elected. And some of them will get elected, and some of them will, I guess, you know, try to advance their agenda. They're never going to have the votes to do it. That's just not going to happen. Even the moderate Democrats from middle America are not going to support defunding ICE to the point of a non-existent immigration policy, enforcement policy. That's just not going to happen. You're not going to do away with jails. You're not going to vote to do away with the U.S. Senate, which you can't do anyhow because it's in the Constitution. You're not going to do away with or expand the House of Representatives and do away with the presidency. That's not happening. It's like nutso. You know, it's like crazy. So, I mean, it's almost worth not even talking about. Now, back to Canada. I would like to see, you know, again, the president try to articulate a little bit better as to why we are then going after Canada as far as tariffs are concerned. Now, of course, he is doing this. He does this, and you try to, you know, put yourself in the sense of what makes this president tick. I don't know if too many people could even explain that so much, but he does have an America First agenda. I understand that. Okay. He does have the whole idea is that, I represent the American people. And by the way, John Kennedy said that the American people have 435 members of the House. They have 100 members of the Senate, but they only have one person that represents the whole country. And that is the President of the United States. And I think Donald Trump prescribes to that. He likes to say what he's doing is benefiting the American people. So, he'll look at a tariff structure. He'll look at the economies of Canada and the United States and see which one, essentially is the one that is giving the most promise and what policy can I institute. Now, his tariff structure when he first became president was the whole idea to increase revenue so that the American people would have more money available to them in the federal government so that we could do more things. Yes, it is understandable that the American people do pay, you know, in terms of the tariff structures and so on. But at the same time, if the federal government benefits from that, then maybe, just maybe, although it hasn't happened yet under really any president, starting to pay down the national debt, which hit $40 trillion. So, obviously there's a disparity with Canada, and that the Canadian people are going to be punished by these latest rounds because they didn't do exactly what, is according to the president, would have benefited the American people economically. So I think you could look at it that way and to see, and I would like to see a further explanation of it because I'm trying to get to the real bottom of the mere fact of deciding to go to an economic controversy with Canada. It's not an economic war, but it is a controversy. And, you know, again, whether the NAFTA agreement worked, remember back in the Clinton days, the North American Free Trade Agreement, that there'd be free trade between Canada, United States, Mexico, United States, Canada, and so on, and that would be the North American approach to it, not happening right now. So, let's see how that prevails. And then, of course, there's no more talks with Iran. Iran is trying to, talk about their control of the Strait of Hormuz. Trump is saying that we own it now. I mean, again, bravado on beside the president, but that's who he is, and he's going to do that. And there's nothing that the American people are going to do in which to change that. So we're going to have to see. So 631-451-1039, taking your phone calls, and we'll see how that ends up, you know, playing itself out. That's a dangerous situation. That is something that, you know, we're looking at and trying to make some sense and so on. 631-451-1039. We got our good friend. Let's see if I can get this on here. We got it right here. Jeff over there in Middle Island. Go ahead, Jeff.
16: Yeah, thanks, Todd. I appreciate taking the call and all that. Listen, one thing to keep in mind, I don't think, several things. One, although the Democrats, the Republicans are still not adequately messaging their position, the Democrats are helping them enormously.
17: Yeah.
16: Because of all the idiocy that you hear from some of their candidates. Remember, the main branch of their party, with some exceptions, a few, but not many, embracing these people as part of their big tent. So they're really blunting themselves. But also recall this, that the Republicans are going to have a midterm coming up in Texas.
17: Kent, the convention. They're going to have a national convention. Yeah, they're going to do that. Yeah.
16: Convention, that's correct. Yeah. Good term. That's the term I was looking for. And hopefully they'll be able to exploit that opportunity to message a little bit to the country, or maybe even more than a little bit, as to number one, what their agenda is, why they're doing it, what their aims are, and contrast that with the childishness of some of these candidates that the Democrats are fielding. Mm. Remember, it's not enough for Democrats to tell people, vote for us because we hate Trump. But it's also not enough for Republicans to tell people, vote for Republicans because Democrats are socialists.
17: Yes, you're right.
16: Okay, either position is good.
17: Yes.
16: You've got a message and tell people what you're about, how you're going to help them.
17: And Jeff, I would ask you this though: do you have a lot of faith that this convention, other than Fox News, I know will cover it, is it really going to be widely covered? Because they'll be able to put that message out that you articulate. They'll be able to do that, and to the people in the convention hall. But will it be covered by the national media? I don't think it will. I don't think they'll cover it. I think Fox will cover it.
16: Well, you're going to have Newsmax. You're going to have Fox. You're going to have the New York Post here in New York. There are also other newspapers in various states that do lean are conservative. And I do think some of these companies, some of the media will be there. I don't think they're going to completely black them out. I'm not sure if that would in fact be a violation of some federal statute, a campaign violation of some sort.
17: Yeah.
16: I think there is a legitimate political coverage.
17: I'm hoping you're right. I just don't see it covered like a national convention, like when they nominate the candidates. That gets kind of wall to wall coverage. I'm just wondering if
16: it's going to be like a big. I don't want to call it a rally. I prefer to call it some kind of convention.
17: Yes.
16: To show that these are our candidates.
17: Yes.
16: Introduce them.
17: Yep.
16: And this is our platform, and this is what we're about. Don't vote for the other side only because they're socialists. We're this, they're them, and by the way, socialism is bad.
17: Yes.
16: I think you've got a position.
17: It's a great opportunity to have this and to showcase this. And I'm sure the Democrats, if they wanted to, they could do the opposite. I don't think they are. They know there's no plans for a midterm convention. That's
16: they don't have the money.
17: Yeah, that's another thing. You're right. They're broke. You're right. You're right about that. And that's a big part of it. We haven't even touched on that. The amount of money Republicans have in the bank, and they have no debt compared to the Democrats with the debt and no money. That's amazing when you think about it. So whether that's going to come out of it.
16: We'll see what happens.
17: Yeah, we'll see what happens. Thanks.
16: I have my fingers crossed.
17: Yeah, very much so. Thanks, Jeff. I appreciate it. Always great to hear from you.
16: Thank you, Carl.
17: 631-451-1039. Joe from Selden. Go ahead, Joe.
18: Hi, how are you, sir? How
17: good.
18: How you doing, Tom?
17: Good. Doing good, Joe. What's going on?
18: Good.
17: What's going on?
18: Great. Ah, man, I love this president. I know you're a race car guy.
17: Oh, my God. I keep talking about that. Did you ever smile ear to ear to watch that? Only in America can we do this. And yet, the Debbie Downers were all over the place. Chuck Schumer trying to stop it by saying you didn't have the proper permits. So they had to reroute the whole stupid thing. I mean, well, why are you doing this?
18: Is that what that?
17: See, Congress has the right over the city of Washington D.C. So they could require certain permits or regulations and so on. And apparently, the initial track that they were going to run went through a government property or whatever heck it was. So he was using a loophole to try to stop it. So rather than take him to court, which means they never would have got it done in time, they just rerouted it a little bit and made the track differently, where they didn't need the specifics of what Chuck Schumer was trying to do. I mean, why would you do that? It's like taking your little grandchild to an ice cream place, and then the kid wants ice cream, and you say, no, we're not going to give you the ice cream, and then take him away. Why would you do that? And he did. He tried to.
18: They are nuts. I don't even pay attention to them. I have faith in Trump and the American people, but that was so deep. You ever been to an Indy race before?
17: No, I have not. I've been to races before, of course.
18: Oh,
17: you know.
18: Wow. Yeah. I was in Long Beach years ago. I was stationed at Long Beach Grand Prix. They're wild. They're like slot cars. You know,
17: yeah.
18: Wow.
17: Yeah.
18: It's like giant Matchbox cars. It's so cool. And that with the flyovers yesterday.
17: Yep.
18: 250th anniversary with the Marine Corps bands and the bands playing, Patriots, it's off the charts, man.
17: They hate America.
18: I just couldn't have gone.
17: You know, the political opposition in this country hates America. I don't know why. You know, you're looking at the El Saeeds and all. They hate us.
18: Yeah.
17: They hate us. I don't know.
18: We blew up another drug boat. Yay. Mountain Pacific again. First one in a couple of months. Goodbye. Good riddance.
17: 100,000 Americans die every year from fentanyl overdoses. And they're coming in from a lot of these cartel countries and so on. And
18: we closed the border.
17: Yeah.
18: We got that done.
17: Yep.
18: Think about it. No men in women's bathrooms or sports. This is all the good things he's doing. The American people are going to rise up. We are going to hold the house. I'm not worried. It's strange. I'm not worried.
17: All right. I'll have to say.
18: We're going to pick up seats in the Senate. I think we're going to pick up both. And Bruce Blakeman is going to shock everybody.
17: Frank was on before. He said 7 points. That's close at this stage of the game. That's close. So we'll see. It is close,
18: and it's going to take a straight flush to do it, but he's going to do it.
17: Yeah.
18: Our New Yorkers are going to rise up. I'm telling you, I just got a feeling in my gut. I'm not worried right now. Talk to me. Trump's going to do what he has to do. He's lowering beef prices. I'm watching Maha right now on with Kennedy. His cabinet is all.
17: Yeah, I like his cabinet. Yeah, I like his cabinet. Yeah.
18: And what we're doing with the child nutrition, he's going to lower the beef. They're doing an economic D-Day on Iran right now. I bet it was just on.
17: Yeah.
18: Don't worry.

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5: For 103.9 LI News Radio, I'm Jay Oliver. The snake that a man was flaunting around Coney Island back in July is now in custody of the Department of Environmental Conservation. The incident in question, it happened on July the 12th, right near the Riggleman Boardwalk. That's where an officer spotted a large crowd gathered around the Burmese ball python. The handler had two snakes, ball python around his neck, and a larger several foot long Burmese python. The man was ticketed. Burmese python was confiscated, now waiting to be transferred, and that to the Nassau County SPCA. Police investigating a serious crash involved a motorcycle on the northbound Wantagh State Parkway last night. That crash happening around 5 o'clock and left all the northbound lanes closed for several hours. Reports are at least two victims involved and at least one was transported from the scene via emergency helicopter. And there's no word yet on the condition of either victim. For 103.9 LI News Radio, I'm Jay Oliver.
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7: ABC News, I'm Michelle Franzen. The U.S. announcing it's prepared to slap countries with sanctions if it does business with Iran. U.S. Treasury Scott Bessent says there is no gray area in this conflict.
8: Let there be no ambiguity as to the position of the United States. An economic engagement of any kind with this murderous regime will expose those responsible to the full reach of American power.
7: Secretary Bessent, though, did not give a deadline for sanctions to start. The U.S. and Canada locked in a back and forth on tariffs. Canada now says it will put tariffs on American goods starting in September after the U.S. imposed 50% hikes on a variety of Canadian imports. Outside Reno, fire crews are on the front lines of a fast-moving blaze. The Hawk Fire in Nevada has scorched 15,000 acres in a matter of days. Communities in Gary, Indiana are still waiting for power to be restored nearly 2 weeks after severe

0: severe storms. The utility company estimates all power could be back on within the next day. 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
1: From the LI News Radio Weather Center, plenty of sunshine heading for the day today. The high temperature 82. A clear night tonight, low 62. Sunshine Tuesday, high 80. Mainly clear Tuesday night, low 62. Wednesday, sunshine, high 80. Mainly clear Wednesday night, low 66. Thursday, sunshine, high 82. Showers and maybe a thunderstorm Friday, high 84. From the LI News Radio Weather Center, I'm meteorologist Jim Rinaldi.
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15: Boy, John, what a wonderful introduction. Thank you so much.
14: Well, you deserve it. And how you doing?
15: I'm doing wonderful, wonderful today. It's sunshining, and as we were saying before, a lot of golfers are out and a lot of loads are being shipped, so things are good right now.
14: Well, a lot of builders, as long as that sun's shining, it's a good fiscal day, right?
15: Absolutely.
14: Hey, I want to thank you again for your kind hospitality, Maggie, visiting with you and your dad the other day.
15: We enjoyed having you here, and again, I'm glad you got to see our resort, a little different from the 84 Lumber, but again, it's about, you know, my dad and I growing and building things together, so it's a different venue, but it does tell us, tells you a lot more about us working together.
14: Oh, it's amazing. And I mentioned earlier, I call you the dynamic duo. I've rarely seen it. I've seen a lot of great intergenerational teams, but you and your father have some gifted attributes that are amazing. And folks, I was referring to where I visited with the Hardys, another tiny little business, we'll call it, that they happen to have, that Nemacolin Woodlands, which is really a five-star resort. Give us a capsule of that quick before we get into 84 Lumber, would you, Maggie?
15: Sure. It's on 5,000 acres. We have two golf courses, one of which is a peat dye design. We have now 350 rooms. So it's a wonderful place. We've had it for 17 years. We bought it out of bankruptcy, and it was in devastation. And we've plunked a lot of money in here, but it's more than the money. It's been a lot of fun, laughter. It's different places that my dad have visited throughout the United States and the world, and different venues that we enjoyed we were able to bring here and to reinvent. And it's beautiful. It's in the Laurel Mountains of Pennsylvania, which is right at the tip between Pennsylvania, West Virginia, Maryland. So we're about 3 hours out of D.C.
14: Mm. And I will tell you, it is one first-class resort. I've always heard of Nemacolin, you know, since you folks acquired it, and really the founder of Nemacolin. It was something previous, but there's no way anyone can imagine, if folks, again, guests don't pay to come on this show, but there is no way you can imagine how beautiful this place is. It's beyond belief. But that'll be for another show. We'll talk about Nemacolin. But I want to ask you, you know, Maggie, just spending time with you and Joe, you're such an unusually well-connected and functional father-daughter team. What characteristics do you have to possess to make it work as well as you two do?
15: Well, I think you really have to enjoy the person's company. That's number one. Number two, there's a trust factor between my dad and I, deeper than anyone else I really know, as much or maybe even a little more than even my husband, quite frankly. But there's truly a trust, a love, a deep love, and we really just truly enjoy each other.
14: Hmm. Well, it's obvious. You can see that. And he's a scream. He's the funniest guy. I've never seen someone who is so successful so happy.
15: Well, he's always told me, you know, number one, make sure you can laugh at yourself. Don't take yourself so seriously. And, you know, I really strive to be that way. And his sense of humor is just, well, as you saw, John, he's a scream to be with.
14: Oh.
15: He's full of life. He's 81 now. He'll be 82 in January. And, like, for example, this morning he was up at 4:30 and he was in the office by 6.
14: Mm.
15: And loving it. Loving it.
14: Yeah, it's so obvious. He really is having a lot of fun. And, you know, before we go back and find out how this all began, give us some statistics on 84 Lumber, would you please, Maggie, the size, your locations, and maybe what a typical store location looks like.
15: Sure. 84 was founded in 1956. We're located all throughout the United States. We're almost in every state at this point. We changed our direction about 10 years ago from dealing with the walk-in or the do-it-yourselfer to really the contractor-type business. We're very blessed right now, also with the times, with the housing starts. Again, I got to watch because what the spouting whale gets the harpoon. That's what I've been taught. So.
14: Well,
15: but what we do at 84 with our companies is we reinvest 100% right back into the company. So I'm truly, and my dad's truly not doing this for our own personal gains. It's much deeper than that. We owe it to the people that work at 84 to continue to provide the opportunity. We look at 84, any business, as truly a game. because if you take it too seriously, it will crack you. You know, we always say it's a game, but we surely love to win all the time.
16: You better believe it. And again, as I alluded to in my intro, it's not so much the level of success, but how you got there. And let's go back. What originally inspired Joe, your father, and how old was he to get into this business?
15: Well, my dad started in the jewelry business. It was a family-owned jewelry business in downtown Pittsburgh. It was called Hardy and Hayes, and he worked there with his father and his uncle. Very aggressive at the time. I think he was probably about 22 years old, and was very successful in selling jewelry, so much so that his uncle took him to what was called the Duquesne Club for lunch once, and, of course, my dad thought he was going to get recognized with a raise or recognized with a promotion. But his uncle told him that he's just being too damn aggressive. So he knew at that point that the small little family business there wasn't going to work out. So he has himself experienced a family business that I guess wouldn't encourage competitiveness or wouldn't encourage, again, stars to stand out. So he moved on. He started a company called Green Hills Lumber. And Green Hills Lumber at the time was geared towards the builders. It was not geared towards the do-it-yourselfers.
16: And Maggie, let me ask you one question. This was sometime post-World War II, correct?
15: Yes, post-World War II.
16: Yeah, post-World War II. Because I want to talk about timing. And just in a second, when we get back from this break, this is really a very pivotal time in his life. We're going to talk about the timing of that and how he went into that business and how it boomed. If you can just stick around one second. Ladies and gentlemen, I'm John Resnick. 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It's my privilege to present Maggie Hardy McGurko, the president of 84 Lumber, America's most successful privately held supplier of building materials. 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We'll be back right after this.
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16: We're back on Legends of Success. I'm John Resnick. Today, we're speaking with Maggie Hardy McGurko, the president of 84 Lumber and also the president of Nemacolin Woodlands Resort in Western Pennsylvania. Just an amazing resort. Before we took a break, Maggie, we're talking about how your father, Joe, was inspired at some point, it was about the 1950s, to go in business for himself in the lumber business. And let's pick up where we left off.
15: Yeah, that's right, John. He had this good friend of his named Ed Ryan, which has turned out to be now Ryland Homes, which is one of the largest builders in the United States. So he and Ed Ryan, who is just as much of a character as my dad, they got together and they started this Green Hills Lumber, along with my dad's brother, mm-hmm. Uncle Bob, and my uncle, Uncle Norman. And so they got together and they focused in on the builders, the contractors. It was not a Home Depot-type format. It was, again, strictly builders. And so they put that together, and I think they had that in operation for about 2 years. And then what happened is they tried to unionize the place, and they did. They were successful. And so my dad actually sold the operation to a builder and then, therefore, went to 84 Pennsylvania and found a location and started 84 Lumber in 1956. Mm. And at that time, Ed Ryan was not involved because he was a builder, and the builders looked at him as a competition, so they wouldn't buy from him. So it was my dad's brother, two brothers that started 84 Lumber, and my dad was the one that always wanted to expand the company. My Uncle Bob, what he wanted to do is get into the purchasing part and the finance part, mm-hmm. and then my Uncle Norman, he was the salesman, so he would go out on the job sites and sell. And it was very, very successful, continued to expand, and things were good up until really when my Uncle Norman was killed in an airplane accident, and it was devastating to my dad and to the whole family because he was the one with a neat personality, very upbeat, not serious. Again, he was a salesman, and that was very much of a setback or a real devastating point for my dad because he had taught him how to fly a plane.
16: Mm.
15: So he really looked at life a lot differently. I think he was probably about 38, my dad at the time, realized he was not immortal, and that's when he started to think about succession of 84 Lumber.
16: That's incredible. And what year was that you lost your Uncle Maggie?
15: That was probably in 1963, I believe.
16: I got you. Now, your dad mentioned in conversation we had that right after World War II, he noticed there was a different attitude among the mom-and-pop operators that supplied building materials, and he saw an advantage to take there. Is that correct?
15: Absolutely. Well, again, the format back then, again, the Green Hills was based on actually the builders. The new format at that time, back in 1956, the 84, there was another company called Wicks, which has since gone out of business. But he copied that, so it was a combination of the do-it-yourselfer and the builder business. And he noticed that the mom-and-pops didn't really have the showrooms. So he incorporated true merchandising within the 84 lumbers and lumber yards, which didn't exist back then.
16: Yeah,
15: and that was the format in which he really expanded.
16: And really, that's where the differentiating factors are. Am I correct? Because you try to look at, you take a look at something like 84 Lumber, that was really successful almost from the beginning, and you say, how can 84 Lumber be so successful and these other mom-and-pops just seem to fall out by the wayside?
15: Well, one of the main reasons also is he didn't want to look just colloquial. He always wanted to expand. He knew if he just had one store, he'd have to put all his eggs in one basket. So therefore, he always, that's what my dad really focused on and still does today, is the expansion part of 84 Lumber.
16: Mm-hmm.
15: We have closed many, many, many stores, mainly because we didn't have the right manager. But in any case, he just knew that he had to expand, and it was a wonderful, very simple format to manage.
16: Hmm. Let me ask you, in the beginning days, Maggie, what do you think your father, Joe, what was his greatest challenges and obstacles he had to overcome to build this business in a successful enterprise?
15: Well, he had no money.
16: Yeah, that's a big one.
15: So right. They had to have inventory, real simplistic inventory, to sell to customers. And so, you know, they would get pretty crude where it was the night before, and they would go to the distributors at the time because they couldn't order direct. And, you know, in the middle of the night, they were getting the material for the next day's shipments to go out. So it was very much flying from the seat of his pants for the first, I'd say, 5 to 6 years. I mean, it was tough that way. You know, not like I had it pretty easy in comparison to, you know, with the financial resources. But, yeah, I would say that was a huge obstacle. He obviously had to, with the technology today, they obviously didn't have that with inventory control. And just training, he had to start from scratch. He started with $5,000 and build it up to where it is today.
16: That's absolutely amazing. And you know, going back over some of these years, Maggie, I noticed where there was some explosive growth in the 70s. I think your dad said the other day, you know, we're opening up a store a week in a couple of years. But then also I see, again, you mentioned my notes tell me 260 stores had to close. Again, what happened that they closed where others opened?
15: At that time with 84, my brother Bob was no longer, my uncle Bob was no longer involved in, and obviously Norman wasn't around.
16: Mm-hmm.
15: And my dad, I'll repeat, his love and his passion is truly expansion. I mean, he loves to see the number of stores increase.
16: Sure.
15: His weakness, and he will say this, is operations. And we really didn't have a good team at the time. So he had the regional vice presidents and all the operators really focused on expanding, rather than making sure what we expanded was then done right, done
16: sure.
15: correctly, and made profitable. But it's a shame, because to this day, how we're expanding, it's a neat dual thing, because I love operations, he loves expansion, so we are a neat team. And so we're looking for sites today where right across the street, there's the old 84 Lumber. So, but we have closed many, many stores, and just because we operationally... we weren't right.
16: You know, and the other thing I want to focus on, and you mentioned it earlier, but I want to give it a little bit of attention here, is that anybody would think right now, probably a lot of listeners are thinking, how are they surviving with these Home Depots and the Lowe's? And I think at one time they did give you a bit of a challenge, but then there's something that you spearheaded, and I want you to share that with the listeners of how you beat a path in your own niche again.
15: Yeah, I started with 84 on a full-time basis about 12 years ago, and that's when Home Depot and Lowe's were truly in their expansion mode, hitting all markets all over the United States where we were located. Again, 84 is a funny little format. It's a little blue tin box. It's not fancy. No heat, no air conditioning at that time. And what happened is we had to completely change the whole format. We were opening stores and they weren't coming. You know, the old adage is build it and they will come. Well, they were not coming.
16: That's scary.
15: It was very scary, and it was happening very fast. And so we had to switch around. At the time, prior to that, I had worked in a store. as a manager trainee. And I knew real quick, I found myself going out to job sites to sell. So what we did very quickly in every store is we added what we call outside salesmen that actually go out to the job site and service the professional builder, a person that's truly building for a living, not the person that's maybe going to redo their kitchen or redo their bathroom, the husband and wife. We're talking about true builders that build for a living.
16: Wow.
15: Our bread and butter is a customer between 20 and 80 homes, the custom type builder. And so that's what we started to do is change the whole format. We re-merchandised the stores. We took out the ceiling fans and we put in builder products. We had to then also make sure that each store was merchandised for that specific market, for the specific customers that they were servicing or that they are servicing.
16: You know, and I hate to interrupt you, but that is a really important point that, that I hope you don't gloss over, because I had asked you previously, I said, you know, Home Depot's and Lowe's do a phenomenal job in their area. Obviously, they're huge, but they're all very similar. They're very cookie cutter. You don't do that. You do something that's really out of the box.
15: Well, we had to, because, again, each builder 10 miles from each other builds differently with a product that they use. So, again, we have to show an added value, an added service that, quite frankly, the big boxes don't want to do, and I don't blame them. They have a wonderful product. But we have to make sure that our associates are brighter, that understand how to build houses, understand the financial needs of the builders with our finance programming, with our A&D. So we really had to get real sophisticated very fast according to the product, according to, again, the true needs of the customer, because ultimately what we're trying to do is make that builder more money at the end of the year.
16: No question about it. And, you know, so you pretty much you conform from market to market, location to location, which is not cookie cutter. And then when we get back, folks, we're going to talk about some of the other milestones that Maggie Hardy McGurko contributed in this next generation, and now her leadership as president of 84 Lumber. There's some pretty neat contributions she made. This is like the perfect transitional father-daughter team. I have seen very few like it in America. 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I'm John Resnick. My guest, Maggie Hardy McGurko, the president of 84 Lumber. We'll be back right after this.
17: And now, some legendary advice from the Legends of Success. John Paul DeJuria from John Paul Mitchell Systems learned from failure. He learned that every setback in life carries with it a seed of opportunity.
1: 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Or you try something that doesn't work, you try it again and again. Or you're a janitor, and I was a janitor a few times in my life. But I cleaned those floors so good, they sparkled. And I never told anybody, but eventually they noticed what a darn good janitor I was. And I got a raise. It's just you got to do the best you can, even when no one's looking.
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3: For 103.9 LI News Radio, I'm Jay Oliver. Police investigating a serious crash that involved a motorcycle on the northbound Wantagh State Parkway last night. Crash happening around 5 o'clock left all of the northbound lanes closed after several hours. Reports are at least two victims involved. At least one was taken from the scene via emergency helicopter. No word yet on the condition of either victim. Well, Nassau Police releasing more information regarding the deadly crash into a pool in Hewlett Bay Park Friday morning. The driver, identified now as Allison Rahami of Hewlett Bay Park, was pronounced dead at the hospital after the crash. And according to reports, Rahami was in the driveway of a home on Eleanor Road and then lost control of her SUV, hit a tree and a parked car before crashing into the pool. Her official cause of death has not yet been determined. For 103.9 LI News Radio, I'm Jay Oliver. 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
4: ABC News, I'm Michelle Franzen. The U.S. announcing it's prepared to slap countries with sanctions if it does business with Iran. U.S. Treasury Scott Bessent says there is no gray area in this conflict.
5: Let there be no ambiguity as to the position of the United States. An economic engagement of any kind with this murderous regime will expose those responsible to the full reach of American power.
4: Secretary Bessent, though, did not give a deadline for sanctions to start. The U.S. and Canada locked in a back and forth on tariffs. Canada now says it will put tariffs on American goods starting in September after the U.S. imposed 50% hikes on a variety of Canadian imports. Outside Reno, fire crews were on the front lines of a fast-moving blaze. The Hawk Fire in Nevada has scorched 15,000 acres in a matter of days. Communities in Gary, Indiana are still waiting for power to be restored nearly 2 weeks after severe storms. The utility company estimates all power could be back on within the next day. This is ABC News.
6: From the LI News Radio Weather Center. As when the evening will have some clouds, mostly clear skies, overnight low around 61. Tuesday clear, plenty of sunshine with a high near 78. Tuesday night some clouds, mostly clear, overnight low around 62. For Wednesday, lots of sunshine with a high near 80. Wednesday night, partly cloudy skies, overnight low around 65. Thursday, partly sunny skies, will stay dry with a high of 81. Thursday night, chance of showers and thunderstorms, mostly cloudy and 67. From the LI News Weather Center, I'm Chris Keith.
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30: We're back on Legends of Success. I'm John Resnick, your host, and our guest today is Maggie Hardy McGurko, the president of 84 Lumber, which is America's most successful privately held supplier of building materials. Which is another question, Maggie. Do you ever have the pressure or the temptation to go public?
15: No, never have. Right now, I'm 38 years old, and so I feel like I'm still fairly young. And I don't know why I would. There's no real reason financially at this point in the game to do it. We don't have any long-term debt. So, no, I don't know why I would.
30: No real reason. Usually the only two reasons are people are, they need oxygen, they need money, or some of the owners want to cash out some of their equity and have a windfall. I don't think you two have either of those issues, or you have either of those two issues. Maggie, what are some of your earliest memories of your dad in 84 Lumber? And then I want to get into some of your contributions.
15: Well, I can remember we used to have a Winnebago, and we did this thing, and we still do today, called summer visits. Mm-hmm. And I can remember my dad throw me in the Winnebago, and we would go store to store all over the country. So it was my dad, myself, with about 10 guys. And, again, they would go and inspect the stores for the selling season, making sure, again, that the product was there and the associates were bright and energetic. And then I remember that we were always cheap, very, very cheap. So we all had to sleep in this Winnebago. And what we would do is we would drive in the morning because we always had to get a shower, and we would go to those motels that people had just checked out in and run in the rooms real fast, take a shower, and, again, start the morning.
30: So no way.
15: Hell yeah, that's pretty much how my upbringing has been.
30: Wow. That's incredible. So you get to know the family well.
15: You get to know the family real well, a little too well.
30: Let me ask you, any of your siblings, you've got a number of siblings, right?
15: Right. There's a total of seven of us.
30: Yeah, yeah. Any of them ever decide or try to come into business or not interested?
15: I have an older brother, Joe, who was truly the heir apparent, and another brother, Paul, both older. I think at the time, my dad was really still, he was in his 40s and 50s, mm-hmm. and he was really peaking at that point. And I think what happened is you had the two males going at it, trying to figure out their territories, and they went head to head, and it wasn't fun. It wasn't fun at all for anyone. Ultimately, for my mom, it wasn't fun.
30: Yeah, sure.
15: So they decided to go their own ways, and everyone's very happy at this point. It took a while to get there, but everyone's on speaking terms. I have two older sisters that are stay-at-home moms, and they're happy. And then I have two little sisters, seven and nine.
30: Mm. They got to be pretty amazed watching you. Did you ever believe you'd have these type of entrepreneurial skills when you were a kid? Did you have enough belief in yourself as your father, Joe, has had in himself?
15: Well, he was mentored by his mother, and obviously I was by he. And he didn't make you think any other ways. I remember my dad used to say, the world is your oyster. And I used to repeat that to my friends, and they'd say, boy, you're pretty snobby. I didn't even look at it that way. I just knew that, you know, if I got up real early and I worked real hard and I did things the right way, that I'd be okay.
30: Yes, sure.
15: And that's pretty much the principle. So it's very simple for us.
30: You know, I also got to say, and then we'll get into your accomplishments here. You talk about your father and how he had so much support from his mother. I've got a quote where your mother once said that, Joe was a special child, and I knew he's going to make a difference in the world. And that is so important. And the listeners, folks are listening now. Your kids want to go in business, or they don't want to go in business. Whatever they want to do, it is so important to give them that input when they're young. And that probably had a profound effect on his future, didn't it, Maggie?
15: Absolutely. I mean, and I see it now in people that I manage or that he manages. You tell someone you believe in them and that they're special and they're going to make a difference, guess what? They are. If you tell them the reverse, then it's going to go reverse. So I agree with you, John. If you believe in especially your children and tell them daily, it'll happen.
30: Yeah, yeah. It never can hurt them to tell them you love them, you believe in them, and if you screw up, I'm there to support you. That's basic nourishment.
15: I hear that from my dad every single day.
30: You can see it. You can
15: Absolutely.
30: See it, folks. It's so cool. 1994 was your first full year as president, correct?
15: I believe so.
30: Okay, I know you better than you know you.
15: No, I guess my point is I don't look at the titles or the dates, but
30: well, that's cool.
15: I just knew that Dad at one point said, hey, I need you to get into this 84, why don't you try? Here's what really happened. We were in a conference room down at 84, and there was a bunch of bankers in there and Harvard-type people, and we're sitting around the table. I was very intimidated, and they were talking about selling the company.
30: Oh, no.
15: And because at that point, my brothers were not involved, and my dad was getting older and knew that he had to figure out a succession plan. And I looked at him, I raised my hand, and I said, hey, why don't you give me a shot? Because, again, I didn't know any better because, again, he believed in me. And he said, well, what the hell do we have to lose? Let's try it. So I started really about 90, and then the titles started coming. But I didn't look at the titles.
30: Yeah, they really don't mean that much in a big picture. You just have to have the corporate structure, I guess, to function.
15: Yes, I guess you do. That's how we do. But I guess most people do, yes.
30: And how old were you when you raised your hand in that room and said, how about me?
15: I think I was 23 at the time.
30: Yeah. Did you have much college background?
15: No, I went to West Virginia University for one semester, and no, I was never an academic type.
30: Mm. Your first major change under your so-called leadership or when you start directing the company a bit with your father, what's the first thing you did?
15: Well, truly identify the team that we had and the attitude that was out in the field. We had to change, unfortunately, a lot of people around for the fact that they were used to dealing strictly retail.
30: Mm-hmm.
15: Put a flexi in the paper every month and they'll come. where I was at this point asking the managers and the outside salesmen to get out of the store and bring business in. And a lot of the managers that had been around for many years did not understand or comprehend the concept of it. So that was my toughest time at that point. And then also getting people to believe in me. I mean, it was tough. It's still tough. You know, you have a very domineering father, love him to death, but, you know, he demands a lot of attention. And, you know, I always have a little insecurity. I wonder if I'm doing as good a job as he is or was. So that really is what still today even drives me, a healthy competitiveness, if you will.
30: Yeah, and so from the beginning, you still had the guts to go for it and believed in yourself. And, you know, folks, another thing, I mentioned earlier that so many family business owners could take a lesson. It's a shame that if you haven't, one day you need to write a book on how this whole thing has worked out. It is truly one of the classic family business stories in America. We're speaking with Maggie Hardy McGurko, the president of 84 Lumber. I'm John Resnick. This is Legends of Success. We're going to be back right after this and talk about other major accomplishments Maggie has made. We'll be right back.
17: 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This is Legends of Success with John Resnick.
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30: We're back on Legends of Success. I'm John Resnick. Today it's my privilege to present Maggie Hardy McGurko, the visionary president of 84 Lumber, the most successful family-owned, privately held supplier of building materials in America today. And we're talking about such a cool transition with her father, Joe, how he founded the company, went through some tremendous times building. They got cut back because maybe they had to readapt to the changing world. And here comes the next generation. And I think somewhere Joe said, we get along well, even though we have different management styles, and I respect her. Something similar to that, Maggie. But you are different but similar at the same time, aren't you?
15: Absolutely. I think it's a different generation, quite frankly. I'll never forget my first day, truly, when I had all the regional vice presidents together, and I was so nervous. I'm thinking they're going to look at me and say, who is this little girl, you know, wet behind the ears, shaking? And so I just started screaming, because that's all I knew how to do, because I, again, was mentored after my dad.
30: Yeah.
15: Swearing and screaming and jumped on top of the desk, because he taught me that's what you do.
30: Wow.
15: To get attention.
30: Wow.
15: And they looked at me like I was, you know, from Mars. And real quick after that, I realized, yeah, I can't be like that. That's really not who I am. So I guess you could say I really, really love people. I love people. I think I do have a gift. I've been blessed to be able to evaluate people if they're in the right positions. And I think that's where he and I are a little different. I really like to develop people. That's really my strength if I had one.
30: It's all about building relationships, isn't it, Maggie?
15: Well, our whole business anymore is about building relationships. Again, the transition between doing strictly retail to now dealing with partners, the builders, it's all about relationship. I mean, the builders, the reason why they buy from 84 is not me. It's not 84. It's the people in the stores that are servicing them.
30: Yeah.
15: Absolutely.
30: And that's good the way you credit them, because I also in my research found out that your sales executives, they don't just sell. They build long-term relationships with the builders themselves. It's almost a one-on-one ongoing relationship, isn't it?
15: It's 100% that way. I mean, sometimes our salesmen are with the builders more than they are with their family. I mean, they go on vacations together, which we promote. They come up to our resort. Sometimes when we have associate activities up at Nemacolin, our builders are with them. So you don't know who's an 84 associate or who's a builder. That's how tight it is.
30: I tell you, folks, you're listening to Legends of Success. I'm John Resnick. We'll be back right after this.
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30: Our guest today is Maggie Hardy McGurko. We're hearing the president. She's the president of 84 Lumber, and we're hearing just a fascinating story of the building and transitioning and the strategies. There's a lot of lessons here that anyone can learn in life or in business. And we're talking about building relationships. It started out the relationship with you and your father. Mm-hmm. Now the relationships that you build with some of your one of the things you did, you added a significant number in the sales force when you came on, didn't you, Maggie?
15: Absolutely. Today we're up to about 1,700 outside salesmen. And again, what a salesman does, he goes out to the job site and anticipates the next phase of construction for the builder. So he never loses any time actually on the job. And not only do they do that, we also have we call it a bag of tricks. We have an acquisition and development program and also a lending program for builders that do qualify to help them, again, with the different phases of construction or their different projects, whether they're building hotels. And we'll end up doing about $300 million in the lending program.
30: You know, and that is so interesting because before you came on board, Joe was telling me last time I visited with you folks, he says, hey, we didn't have accounts receivable before Maggie came along.
15: We had zero. In fact, you were fired if you even thought of opening an account.
30: Really?
15: And the reason why, he was burned. You know, when he had no money and he went out and maybe he lent someone $30,000, well, $30,000 made him or broke him if he didn't get it back. Again, we are blessed now with a pretty sizable financial backing, but our accounts receivables are very good. I mean it's our bad ARs are extremely good.
30: You know, one of the visionary things, and you mentioned it a second ago, is this lending program. It's so cool to see an out-of-the-box type of a strategy like this. So where you have professional builders and developers, and am I correct that 80% of your business is with professional builders, correct?
15: It's probably even close to 90% at this point.
30: Close to 90%. But the cool thing I like here is that, you know, all small business owners, or even medium, sometimes large as well, you have trouble with the cash flow. But
15: right.
30: this lending program, you actually have a strategic alliance with some bank that I saw somewhere. And if you want to give them a plug, go for it. And you improve the builder's cash flow, and you allow them to stay and grow in business. Am I correct?
15: That's correct. Actually, we aren't using the bank anymore. We're self-funding it.
30: Wow. You are the bank.
15: But, no, it's exciting. Like I was saying, it's a long-term relationship. So you deal with your builders, and, hey, you know, maybe it rains a little bit, and they can't start on the next phase. Well, a typical place would shut them off,
30: yeah.
15: And you know, and then they'd be out. So with the long-term relationships, again, we do help them out financially. So it's worked out very, very well. Again, it's a partnership. It's a relationship. And knock on wood, we haven't gotten nailed too many times.
30: Because
15: we're selective.
30: It's really incredible when you think how much you're floating and what your receivables are and the minimal I guess burn factor you have. I would venture to say, but it's probably pretty accurate, that the most fluctuating barometer or the biggest barometer in how successful your day is going to be are interest rates. Am I correct?
15: Absolutely, John. Interest rates is definitely an indicator as far as housing starts within the United States. But, you know, at 84, we have such a low overhead product that it really isn't going to completely crush us. We have today, our average store does about $15 million, whereas maybe 8 years ago it did about $3 to $5 million. Mm. So we're going to markets today with 25,000 housing starts or more. So let's say it dropped even to 5,000, which would be huge, drastic. 84, if we can just do about $3 million, that's our break-even point within a store. So I yes, I'm concerned about the interest rates, but, you know, my dad always taught me, worry about the things you can control. Don't worry about the things you can't control. And there's not a damn thing I can do about the interest rates.
30: Well, you better believe it. And it's easy to understand that, but it takes a disciplined, well-disciplined individual to be able to practice that.
3: Yeah.
30: And that's, you guys obviously have had a lot of practice. Something's going right, Maggie.
15: Again, that's our whole attitude. You know, we really don't talk about the lumber market. We don't talk about the economy, and we don't talk about interest rates.
30: Right.
15: Because, again, we can't do anything about it.
30: Maggie, another aspect of our Legends of Success is what they do to give back. And I know there's been a lot of things that you and your father and the family have done for, I believe it's the United Way in the area. Talk about the importance of giving back and helping the community.
15: There's a town called Uniontown. And what he did is he completely redid the entire town. So he took $6 million in a 90-day period, and it was one of those old towns that you drive through where it's all boarded up. And in 90 days, he refreshed the exteriors of all the buildings, and now we're starting to lease them out to try to revitalize, again, Uniontown. I mean, it's what it's all about. We want to give back. You know, we have been so blessed financially. So we do want to give back, especially to those who are in need, are not as fortunate as we are.
30: You know, Maggie, earlier in the program, we're talking about the greatest challenges and setbacks. So when you look back over a lifetime that you can remember and what your father has shared with you, what do you think, say, for example, your father's biggest challenges and setbacks have been during his lifetime?
15: You know, John, I was talking to my dad earlier today to answer that question. And, you know, his attitude is just so awesome, so positive. You know, he was telling me even his darkest days, he would look at him and try to evaluate how it's going to make either him

0: when you become a manager at 84, and that, and we look at our managers as entrepreneurs, is we call it the three rules. Don't be lazy. Do things the right way. In other words, you know, don't try to be trickiness. And respect people. Treat people with dignity and respect. If you do those three things, in my opinion, you can accomplish whatever you want to. If you overcomplicate it and you do the analysis, paralysis, you know, just go out and have some fun. But be honest with yourself. Be able to look in the mirror at the end of the day and say, you know, damn it, did I give it all I had today? Whatever it may be. Did I really give it all I have? And if you do every single day, day in and day out, you will reap all the rewards in the world.
1: Well, Maggie, I want to thank you so much for taking time and sharing with our listeners. I know they must be inspired by your story.
0: Thank you, John. It was a pleasure. You're a pleasure.
1: 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I'm John Resnick. We'll look forward to seeing you next week.
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6: For 103.9 LI News Radio, I'm Jay Oliver. Southampton man now facing charges after being found without his clothes on in a vehicle with an underage 14-year-old. Victor Elizotti and the 14-year-old girl were both in various states of undress. That's when officers found them. They were parked at Davis Arnold Preserve Saturday evening. It was around 9 o'clock when Elizotti was arrested. He's now charged with endangering the welfare of a child. A Long Island woman now facing animal abuse charges after being found with 45 animals in the back of a U-Haul in Pennsylvania. Police did respond to a report of suspected animal abuse last Wednesday evening in Hershey. The animals were in the back without water, and the vehicle was in total disarray, according to a police report. Selma Kazil reportedly told police that she was transporting the animals from her animal rescue on Long Island to her new home in Oklahoma. For 103.9 LI News Radio, I'm Jay Oliver.
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8: ABC News, I'm Michelle Franzen. The U.S. says it's warning a widening of secondary sanctions for countries and financial institutions that continue to do business with Iran. Treasury Secretary Scott Bessent warning that there's no gray area left in this conflict.
9: We know who they are. They know who they are. So when the hammer of U.S. Treasury actions falls upon them, they will have no one to blame but themselves.
8: A trade war brewing within the U.S. and Canada. Canada says it will implement its own tariffs on U.S. goods. That after the Trump administration's 50% hike on some Canadian goods went into effect Saturday. Fire crews in Nevada are battling an out-of-control wildfire northwest of Reno. The Hawk Fire erupted over the weekend and has triggered thousands of evacuations. That blaze scorching 15,000 acres so far. And extreme heat in California's Death Valley National Park is blamed for the death of a French tourist who set out to walk after car troubles, temperatures reaching 116. This is ABC News.
10: From the LI News Radio Weather Center. As from the evening, we'll have some clouds, mostly clear skies, overnight low around 61. Tuesday clear, plenty of sunshine with a high near 78. Tuesday night, some clouds, mostly clear, overnight low around 62. For Wednesday, lots of sunshine with a high near 80. Wednesday night, partly cloudy skies, overnight low around 65. Thursday, partly sunny skies, will stay dry with a high of 81. Thursday night, chance of showers and thunderstorms, mostly cloudy.

0: 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I'm Chris Keith.
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13: All right, welcome back to Common Sense for the American People. Quick check of the headlines here on Monday, August the 24th. Let's check in on the Texas Senate race. James Tallarico, the Democrat candidate there, doesn't just hate poll watchers, he hates voter ID. Voter ID, he says he hates it. Let's listen to some new video just into the show, cut number 10.
14: In that voter suppression bill, it's still an immoral, anti-American, anti-democratic bill, one that I hate with every fiber of my being. But I knew that my job as a member of the minority is to do harm mitigation. And so by coming back, we were able to remove some of the worst parts of the bill, the ban on souls to the polls, the provisions that would make it easier to overturn the election, taking some of these federal penalties, these felony penalties, and bringing them down to misdemeanors, requiring that these poll watchers, who I don't think should be in the polling place at all, but if they're going to be there, we were able to ensure that they at least have mandated election code training so that they don't have an excuse of saying they didn't know the election code before they violate.
13: James Tallarico, a Democrat candidate for Senate down in Texas, says he hates voter ID with every fiber of his being. Murder trial of Lindsey Clancy has become a national debate over things like postpartum psychosis, prescription drugs, and criminal responsibility. Amid that debate, some people are reminding us that we can never forget these three young victims in this case. Let's go over the core event. It happened January 24th, 2023 in Duxbury, Massachusetts. The victims here, a 5-year-old Cora, a 3-year-old Dawson, and an 8-month-old Callan. Lindsey Clancy strangled the children using exercise bands while her husband was out of the house picking up takeout. She then slashed her own wrists and neck and jumped out of a second-story window in a suicide attempt. She survived that fall, but it left her paralyzed from the chest down. Clancy has pleaded not guilty. Her defense does not dispute that she killed the children, but the central question of the trial is her state of mind. Defense arguing she is not guilty by reason of insanity. The prosecution argues she is fully responsible for first-degree murder. They contend she acted rationally, deliberately, and methodically, tricking her husband into leaving the house to carry out a planned act because she wanted to escape her life. So what's going on with the trial right now? The defense recently rested its case after weeks of emotional testimony from medical experts, family members, and the husband, Patrick Clancy, and the trial is nearing its final stages with closing arguments. To discuss all of this is our friend Lila Rose, the founder and president of Live Action, a national pro-life organization. Lila, welcome back into the Scott Jennings Show. We have not covered this trial on the show, Lila. I've been watching the national discourse unfold, but I'm curious, how do you see things with this Clancy murder trial?
15: Thank you, Scott. Thank you for having me on. You know, it's such a devastating case, and that's why it's captured the attention of really all of America and beyond. And you have millions of American mothers, especially tuning in. And there's a real harsh divide in how people are responding to this case, and understandably so. On the one hand, you have people who say this is completely unconscionable that this was done. This is barbaric acts against children. You know, strangulation of little ones takes multiple minutes. It's a very, they say, intimate act of violence. She would have had to have been, you know, operating consistently to accomplish the act in such a horrific way to strangle a child one by one, three, one after the next. And that, of course, she needs to be held criminally responsible for these, you know, unthinkable actions. And then there's another party right now. We're seeing actually protests outside the courthouse right now. Women standing there saying, basically, we are Lindsey too. You have, you know, the TikTok internet sleuths and mama sleuths online saying that, no, Lindsey's not culpable whatsoever. She's a victim of the medical system who failed her care with her postpartum depression and possible psychosis. And she should not be held liable whatsoever, even blaming her husband or blaming the medical establishment or blaming others. And, you know, what this case really tells me, you know, we'll find out this week, likely the jury will be determining, you know, what their where they stand in the next few days. But what I think this case really shows is increasingly an adult-centric culture where we do not take the suffering of children seriously enough. And, you know, my background leading Live Action is fighting abortion, advocating for life. You have a million abortions every year, a million American women choosing abortion, and they think it's altruistic, many of them. They think they're ending the lives of their child, their unborn children, for good reason, that this child wouldn't have had a good life. Lindsey explicitly told multiple professionals and others after the slayings that she thought that this was best for them. I mean, this was kind of her rationale because she was not going to be able to be there for them because she was going to commit suicide. And so there's a term called altruistic filicide that's being used. But at the heart of it is a narcissistic view that we as mothers or parents have total control over our children and can decide their fates, kill them if we please, in even their best interest. And that's the narrative that concerns me the most, Scott. And what I have authored an essay on this that's been making the rounds, when we put the suffering of adults over the suffering of children as more important, we ignore the chaos that we're creating for children and even the murder of children, and we say, oh, the mother's the perpetual victim, and it's understandable that she did this, and I think that is a mistake. And so my position is that it's devastating. Women need support. Postpartum depression is real. That's all true. But we cannot forget the number one victims in this case. It's not Lindsay. It's Cora, Dawson, and Colin, and they should be here today, and their lives mattered, and they need justice.
13: Well, Lila, is it your view that this culture of a callousness or an indifference to life that has, you know, populated our culture in the United States and really in other cultures around the world, it's sort of the culture of abortion. Is that what led to this situation that we're in today, where people just seem to want to think it's okay to devalue or disregard the lives of young children? I mean, it stands to reason if you don't think a baby at 7, 8, or 9 months should be, that shouldn't be considered valuable life. Why would you consider children, you know, just on the other side of those numbers to be valuable? Do you see the connection between sort of this culture of anti-life people and how they're reacting to this Clancy murder trial?
15: Yes, I do. And I think you can absolutely have compassion for women and mothers and acknowledge postpartum depression is real. Lindsay Clancy clearly had a number of, you know, mental health issues, but mental health issues, which unfortunately, you know, it's a fourth to a third of mothers today are taking some sort of antipsychiatric drug or some other drug to address mental health or anxiety. That's become all the norm today. But that doesn't take away moral responsibility. And that doesn't mean that then the mother is the victim, even to the point where she may take the life of the children, but she's still the victim and the one that deserves the empathy and the sympathy, and the children are just sort of the collateral, you know, for her mental illness. Like, we need to still assert that moral responsibility exists for parents, even when the parents may be struggling, which at some point every parent is going to struggle, right? So we need to come up with good solutions for mothers, better postpartum care. I think we need to hold back on the overprescription of antipsychotic medications. Unfortunately, the current medical system does, I believe, overprescribe these antipsychotic drugs. I mean, Joseph Witt Doring is a wonderful psychiatrist, and he works with the Taper Clinic to try to get people off these meds because they can have terrible side effects that can be very destructive. All of that is true. But what is also true and very important and often missed, I think, in the coverage of this case and the response from many, unfortunately, women even, is that those little children should be here. And they were murdered intentionally and methodically. And despite the medical challenges the mother was facing, she had never been diagnosed with psychosis. She was never diagnosed with that. It wasn't like she was constantly hearing voices and reporting that. The first time she reported hearing voices, Lindsay Clancy had reported hearing voices, was after the slaying of her children. And it was kind of an excuse to her husband for why she did this unthinkable act. So all to say is these children deserve justice and mothers need help. Both things are true.
13: Lila Rose is the founder and president of the pro-life organization called Live Action. She's the host of the Lila Rose Show. She's been closely following the case. Lila, thanks for your reporting on this today. I guess in the next few days we'll see how this turns out and what the jury decides to do with it. We're going to take a break. More news when we come back, including a little more audio from Scott Bessent cracking down on Iran today. Right after this, stay with us.
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26: 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I am back from Chicago. We're going to talk about something a lot more safe, like Iran. Big Monday. We're bringing out all the Fox fan favorites. We're going to buckle it up, Buttercup. We are going hard. Fox Across America with Jimmy Fallon. 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
1: All right, Monday, August the 24th, tracking some breaking news today here on the Scott Jennings Show. The Treasury Secretary, Scott Bessent, has launched crippling sanctions against the Iranian regime and any countries and entities that do business with Iran. This is an attempt to bring the country fully to heel, absent renewed military strikes. So this plan, Scott Bessent is calling Economic D-Day. This will ratchet up pressure on the Iranian regime to come back to the table and make a deal. These secondary sanctions, essentially they're tracking every dollar all over the world. And Scott Bessent says, let there be no ambiguity as to the position of the United States. An economic engagement of any kind with this murderous regime will expose those responsible to the full reach of American power. No one is above this. This is economic asphyxiation of this regime, and no one should test our resolve. Let's hear more from Scott Bessent in Cut 16.
2: Iran now faces a very clear choice with only two paths before them. Complete global isolation and a subsistence economy, or a path back to normalcy with an opportunity to rejoin the global economy. Today we are launching Operation Economic Outcast to foreclose every other option available to the Iranian regime. Treasury has mapped every node, every facilitator, and every network that Iran has used to smuggle oil and evade sanctions. Beginning today, the actions of Treasury and other agencies will tighten the noose and block every potential source of revenue that funds the IRGC and the evil Iranian regime. We are enforcing a zero-leakage approach. There will be no minimal breathing space for the regime to rebuild its capacity to inflict terror against America and the world.
1: Really, an announcement of resolve and upgraded enforcement from Scott Bessent today. There's already a lot of sanctions on Iran, but they've really, in some ways, only been partially enforced. And what the United States is going to have to do here is mobilize all of its Western allies to form, effectively a coalition to fully enforce all these sanctions. Now, in order to do this, the Trump administration is going to have to talk to or confront or cajole or threaten countries like China, Russia, India, Pakistan, Qatar, Turkey, and others who still trade with Iran. We haven't done that so far, but that would be the next step. If you fully want to choke off the Iranian regime, you'd have to talk to those folks. The state of play here is interesting. The political state of play in the United States is that the war is unpopular, and the Democrats, because of their craven political position, are trying to convince the American people that we've lost the war. In fact, the opposite is true. We've destroyed their military. We've taken away their defense industrial complex. We've set their nuclear program back decades. We sunk their Navy. Now we're choking off all of their ability to sell oil and really trade anywhere else. I mean, we have, by all measurements, won this war. We're just waiting for President Trump to come before the American people and formalize it. The Iranian economy is in crisis. As of this morning, the currency in Iran was 2 million to 1 U.S. dollar. 2 million to 1. This naval blockade of the United States has prevented Iran from exporting its oil. That's the lifeblood of their economy, by the way. This is how they make money. And the U.S. naval blockade has been nothing short of beautiful, of expert in cutting off Iran's ability to export any oil. And Iran is having a really hard time going around it. You know, if you were in Iran's position, you might say, well, we'll maybe find other routes over land or other ways out via water. They can't do it. They can't do it, which then in turn is cutting off their ability to provide basic functions and goods and services to their people. So all of this is happening. That's driving up inflation in Iran. That's driving up food prices. So by any reasonable measurement, we have defeated Iran militarily. We have defeated them diplomatically because of we've allied the entire Gulf region against them. We have defeated them economically. Every possible way you can defeat somebody, we have defeated these people. And what Bessent is announcing today, of course, is sort of the last thing you would do to fully run this regime into the ground. Hopefully they see the position they're in and decide, I'd like to come back to the table and end this conflict on our terms. All right, let's talk about the documentary. You've heard us talking about it here. It's this Can You Hear Me Now documentary. What makes it special, is that Charlie, our friend Charlie, sat down for one of his final interviews just 2 weeks before he died to wrestle with this timeless question. Does God still speak today? And the footage of that interview in the hands of director Matthew Thayer turned into this film, Can You Hear Me Now? You can go to salemnow.com, salemnow.com, and pre-order the movie. You'll also get a free DVD if you do it that way. I think that's how I'm going to do it, Hollywood Sean. I'm going to go to salemnow.com and pre-order, but I want to see what Charlie had to say. One of his last interviews, part of this new documentary, Can You Hear Me Now? We take a break. Pollster Natalie Jackson on the other side. Stay with us.
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5: For 103.9 LI News Radio, I'm Jay Oliver. The snake that a man was flaunting around Coney Island back in July is now in custody of the Department of Environmental Conservation. The incident in question had happened on July the 12th, right near the Riggleman Boardwalk. That's where an officer spotted a large crowd gathered around the Burmese ball python. The handler had two snakes, ball python around his neck, and a larger several-foot-long Burmese python. The man was ticketed. Burmese python was confiscated, now waiting to be transferred. And then to the Nassau County SPCA. Police investigating a serious crash involved a motorcycle on the northbound Wantagh State Parkway last night. That crash happening around 5 o'clock and left all the northbound lanes closed for several hours. Reports are at least two victims involved and at least one was transported from the scene via emergency helicopter. And there's no word yet on the condition of either victim. For 103.9 LI News Radio, I'm Jay Oliver.
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7: ABC News, I'm Michelle Franzen. The U.S. says it's warning a widening of secondary sanctions for countries and financial institutions that continue to do business with Iran. Treasury Secretary Scott Bessent warning that there's no gray area left in this conflict.
8: We know who they are. They know who they are. So when the hammer of U.S. Treasury actions falls upon them, they will have no one to blame but themselves.
7: A trade war brewing within the U.S. and Canada. Canada says it will implement its own tariffs on U.S. goods. That after the Trump administration's 50% hike on some Canadian goods went into effect Saturday. Fire crews in Nevada are battling an out-of-control wildfire northwest of Reno. The Hawk Fire erupted over the weekend and has triggered thousands of evacuations. That blaze scorching 15,000 acres so far. And extreme heat in California's Death Valley National Park is blamed for the death of a French tourist who set out to walk after car troubles, temperatures reaching 116. This is ABC News.
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1: Monday, August the 24th. Back in the chair here in Louisville. Hollywood Sean, I spent my whole weekend moving around. I flew to Des Moines, Iowa, and appeared at a big event with our friends at Americans for Prosperity. I met Enos Cantor Freedom, by the way. I met the greatest women's basketball player alive, Enos Cantor Freedom. Nice guy. And then I see, after he met me, he went off and got thrown out of a WNBA game the other day. Can't take that guy anywhere. Then, after that, I got on an airplane and flew back to Washington, D.C., got back there in the middle of the night, woke up Sunday morning, had to go on and take my beatings on CNN. And while I was doing that, they were getting ready for the Grand Prix, and the loudest noises I've ever heard in my life, Hollywood Sean, these flyovers, they had jets and bombers. These things were as close to the ground as you could possibly be. And I'm there trying to do my television and have a little breakfast in between. The dishes were rattling. The forks were rattling. That's how loud it was. But it sounds like the Grand Prix went off without a hitch. And it was a great success for the Freedom 250 celebration. So congratulations to Trump and his people for getting that Grand Prix race there in Washington, D.C. All right, let's talk about data centers and what is going on with public opinion around data centers. As you know, America's artificial boom is driving a rapid expansion of data centers, but new polling shows growing resistance from communities who worry about things like higher electric bills, water use, and environmental impacts in neighborhoods. Joining us to discuss all of this is, thank goodness, somebody who knows what's going on is here. We've been on the air for an hour and a half. And finally, somebody who knows what's going on is here. Natalie Jackson, the founder of Centerline Research, is here. She's also a columnist for National Journal, long time pollster. Nat, welcome to the Scott Jennings Show. Welcome back, I should say. You wrote a column that you published this morning in the National Journal about these data centers and what's going on with public opinion. What can you tell us?
18: Well, thanks for having me, and thanks for calling me old there. Long-time pollster.
1: No, I'm not calling you old. I'm just saying you started your career at a young age, and look how far you've come in a very short period of time. Anyway, go ahead.
18: Sure. No, I have been doing this for 20 years, so it's been a while. Data centers have blown up more negatively, more quickly than any one issue I've seen in my career. Mm. And I've been watching this for well over a year you know, I posted on X. I actually took a victory lap yesterday because I found the old post where I said in December of last year, this is a sleeper issue for the midterms. And that has played out. People are angry. They don't appreciate having these things coming into their territory without, you know, appropriate limits and accommodations from the companies. And, you know, part of the picture is that this development really started before there was any public input. And so the reaction has been extremely harsh toward these companies and these data centers because it feels out of control.
1: But Nat, I'll play devil's advocate here against everybody who's engaged in this mass hysteria. We've had data centers in the United States for decades. And now everybody's been out of shape about it. Is what, how much of this, in your opinion, has to do with just the rapid spread of, I think, foreign Chinese-backed propaganda online? I mean, is that where, is that how public opinion changed so rapidly, in your opinion? Do you know?
18: So there are a few things. You know, one of the things that I come back to is I grew up in extreme rural Texas, and there was a coal strip mine about half a mile from my house. And every time the mine blasted, stuff would fall off the walls, you know, like it was just a thing that was part of the landscape of living there. And so, you know, I compare that to data centers now. You know, it's a new form of this infrastructure that we need to keep advancing. There are obvious reasons for China to want us to slow down. There is a lot of misinformation that runs around about particularly the water use, the electricity use. You know, I think people don't really know who or what to believe on any of this because, you know, it's hard to believe the companies because they are the ones who want to come in and do this. The politicians.
1: Let me ask you about that issue, Nat, because I think this is part of, this is a hypothesis. You tell me if I'm crazy, but I think some of what's going on is that people don't trust the technology companies, the social media companies, whatever. So they don't, they inherently don't trust or they dislike that. Therefore, anything connected to that, or if they say, oh, don't worry, this is good for you, there's just an inherent amount of mistrust there. And so, therefore, if you believe a data center is aiding and abetting these companies I already don't like, I'm gonna be against the data centers. Do you see that connection? Or am I off base here?
18: I do. You know, to make a broader point, people don't trust much of anything these days. Mm. You know, the trust in government is very low. Trust in corporations is low. Trust in other humans is low. You know, we're just existing in a low trust society. And so people don't trust anyone else to be looking out for them. So that's definitely a piece of it. They're worried about their bills. You know, a big, huge chunk of this ties into the affordability debate that we're having around the country. Will their utility rates rise? Will they have their property values affected? You know, all of these monetary things come into play at a time when people are already freaked out about rising costs. You know, and have been for the last, you know, 6-7 years.
1: Nat, I saw a poll the other day, and people were saying they would rather live next to a coal-fired power plant than live next to a data center. Now, for those of us who are here in Kentucky, our eyebrows were raised. We thought, hey, look, opportunity knocks. but, I mean, that's where we are with this debate. People want to live next to a coal-fired power plant. I think they also might have said a nuclear plant more than they wanted to live near a data center. So I bring that up to ask you this. Based on the data that you've seen, how is it possible to dig out of this public relations hole? And if so, how would you go about it based on what you've seen here?
18: So this is one of the big problems with how public opinion is kind of being reported right now. Most people aren't getting beyond everybody hates this. But there is some work that's digging deeper. Echelon Insights did a really interesting poll that they released last week where they said, do you support or oppose a data center? And of course, most people said no. You know, they oppose it. But then they said, do you support or oppose a data center if they're paying all of their costs? If they're making sure all of the water is taken care of? If they're, you know, once you put the conditions on it, and these are the things that people want. You know, you ask people why they're opposed to the data centers. It's the costs. It's this and that. If you put those conditions in the survey question, what Echelon found was that a majority of people would support the data center. So it's really a pathway forward of cooperation between communities and the companies. The complicating factor right now that is kind of preventing that from happening is the election. Politicians running for office right now are responding to the overwhelmingly negative sentiment by, you know, let's just stop all of this. So that makes it a lot more urgent, and the need for these people running for office to take action right now, I think, is stepping on the ability of this cooperation to start building for everyone to move forward. I expect that to get a little bit easier once we get over the election hump, at least until we start talking about 2028.
1: I think one of the smart things Trump is doing on this is this ratepayer protection pledge, this idea that a company building one of these things, they would have to fully bear the cost of their energy needs, their energy infrastructure, so none of this gets passed on. I think that was a pretty good idea. I know there's legislation moving on that. Do you see any data on that? When people are described this idea of ratepayer protection, we'll make them take care of everything, all the costs as it relates to hooking up to the energy grid here. I assume that scores well, doesn't it?
18: Absolutely. That's exactly what people want. When you ask them why they oppose data centers, and what would change their mind, those are the things that they want. You know, they want the data centers and the companies operating them to pay for the upgrades to the electrical grids. They want them to pay for all of the water outlays, any additional electricity that they pull, any, you know, reasons that the rates might go up. And, you know, in a lot of places, those things are set up. You know, in Louisiana, there's a data center where Meta has paid for all kinds of upgrades to the schools. They gave teachers like a $50,000 bonus. And so there are ways for the companies to come in and pay for everything, still get the benefit. And that seems to be what a big chunk of the public wants. There are some, will never change their minds.
1: Yeah, that's my final question for you. I got about 30 seconds here. I read that article too. So you basically got locations that are able to do things they've never been able to do before. Give teachers massive bonuses, upgrade education facilities. I suspect you're going to start seeing reductions in property taxes and other local tax rates out there where you have data centers flowing in a bunch of revenue. Does the public accept this? If you get that, will they then change their mind? Based on the data you've seen, I know we've seen a massive shift against it, but if those things come to pass, you think they can shift back based on basic, you know, common good type stuff like that?
18: It certainly won't move everyone. There is a small slice. It's, you know, 15-20% of people who are just opposed to everything AI. They don't want any of it. Don't want the data centers.
1: All right. Those are sticks in the mud. Everybody else, be mindful. Natalie Jackson, Centerline, National Journal, Reader Stuff. We'll take a break and be right back. It's Scott Jennings.
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6: 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Also, Michael Letts and New York State Senator Patricia Canzonieri Fitzpatrick. 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
1: All right, we round out the show here on Monday, August 24th, with some coverage of what I guess is going to be a trade war with Canada. Last week, we told you that President Trump was expressing optimism that a deal was on the horizon with the Canadians. And then all of a sudden, Friday, everything fell apart. The White House says the Canadians made a bunch of unreasonable last-minute demands. And the entire thing collapsed. There's a lot of he said, she said in this, but today Scott Bessent tore into Canadian Prime Minister Mark Carney. Let's hear that. Cut 17.
26: Want Canada to become a state. He did say that they're getting all the benefits of being a state without being one.
0: I think he would like Canada to come to the table and negotiate in good faith. They were offered quite a good deal last week. They chose to reject it. Unfortunately, Prime Minister Carney rose to power on an anti-American, anti-Trump platform. I believe he was more than 20 points behind. And, you know, he seems to have gone back to his old playbook. And I think one has to ask oneself, is he trying to benefit himself, the Liberal Party, or the Canadian people? Because they were offered a very good job. So, yep.
1: All right, so that was Bessent. Now, I guess Mark Carney, the Prime Minister of Canada, has responded. Cut 18.
2: An attitude at the negotiation table that Canada is a subsidiary of the United States. The Canadian industry is going to be disadvantaged relative to American industry. That we're going to set up terms so that over time, Canadian industry is going to face constant headwinds. That's not something we're going to accept. And that's before you get to constraints on our ability to do what the rest of the world wants, which is to sign trade deals with Canada.
1: And finally, Vice President J.D. Vance, speaking just a little while ago up in Maine, he also had some harsh words for the Canadians, issuing this warning to Carney. Cut 20.
3: But we know that Canada allows itself to be used as a backdoor for Chinese goods. They treat Chinese goods more fairly than they do the goods that come from the people of Maine. It's insanity. And what we've said to Canada is stop it. Apply a basic principle of fairness to the trade that you're doing between North Dakota and Canada, between Maine and Canada. And what happened at the very end is they came in with a bunch of unreasonable last-minute demands. I frankly thought we had a deal. I think that we should have a deal, but I think that we need to send a message loud and clear to the Prime Minister of Canada. Stop taking advantage of the people of Maine. Stop taking advantage of America. It's over. We expect fairness in our trade policy.
1: All right, Natalie Jackson, Centerline Strategies pollster and columnist for National Journal, remains on the line with us here at the Scott Jennings Show. Natalie, you're hearing the back and forth. A lot of this is political posturing. There are key Senate races going on in Maine. That's why J.D. Vance is there. And also in Michigan, some people are saying a trade war is going to hurt Republican chances there. You heard Vance try to position the administration on it. What's your reaction?
18: You know, there's also Alaska involved. You know, there's a huge number of border miles at stake here. And I think it depends on what people see in their wallets. You know, do prices go up by November? You know, what's happening October, November as people are voting? I think that has the biggest impact on kind of how this situation with Canada plays out.
1: Yeah, I mean, obviously, if people perceive a direct impact on their own personal financial situation based on this, yes, I agree with you. But, like, I guess my question to you is, as a campaign strategist, I'll give you the last word here. We're almost out of time. Do you think voters want to see the administration fighting against other countries that, you know, they argue are taking advantage of us, or would they just rather see deal announcements? Oh, we have a deal. Here's some paper. What do you think is sort of on the minds of voters? Fight or deal?
18: I think right now it's deal, just given the affordability crisis that a lot of people are facing that we've been talking about for the last 6 years. Mm. You know, I think deals that give people some stability and assurance that they're prices are not going to skyrocket again. I think that's as helpful as anything right now.
1: All right. Natalie Jackson is a pollster with Centerline Strategies. Read her stuff in the National Journal. She publishes a column every week about public opinion trends. We're done for the day. We'll be back tomorrow. Great show coming up tomorrow. That columnist up in Seattle who got fired over his column, the sports guy, he's going to be with us. All that and more tomorrow on the Scott Jennings Show. Thanks for listening. You know, we hear a lot these days about conviction, but real conviction isn't measured by what you say when it's easy. It is measured by what you're willing to do when your beliefs are tested. And that's what makes Charlie Kirk, American Martyr, worth watching. Oh, our friend Charlie. At its heart, this is not a political story. It is the story of a man whose Christian faith shaped his character, guided his decisions, and gave him the courage to stand firm in the face of opposition. Charlie understood that faith isn't something that we practice for an hour on Sunday and then leave it behind. It's meant to influence how we live, how we lead, and how we serve others every day. Charlie's story challenges each of us to consider the legacy that we're building through our own faithfulness and whether we are willing to live boldly for Christ when it matters most. Go to angel.com/SJ. 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Become an Angel Guild member. And when you do, you can watch Charlie Kirk, American Martyr, and help bring more stories of faith, courage, and conviction to audiences around the world.
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7: Live from the LI News Radio studios in the heart of Islip at Long Island's MacArthur Airport. From the city to the tips of the North and South Fork. 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
8: For 103.9 LI News Radio, I'm Jay Oliver. Police investigating a serious crash that involved a motorcycle on the northbound Wantagh State Parkway last night. Crash happening around 5 o'clock left all of the northbound lanes closed after several hours. Reports are at least two victims involved. At least one was taken from the scene via emergency helicopter. No word yet on the condition of either victim. Well, Nassau police releasing more information regarding the deadly crash into a pool in Hewlett Bay Park Friday morning. The driver, identified now as Allison Rahami of Hewlett Bay Park, was pronounced dead at the hospital after the crash. And according to reports, Rahami was in the driveway of a home on Eleanor Road and then lost control of her SUV, hit a tree and a parked car before crashing into the pool. Her official cause of death has not yet been determined. For 103.9 LI News News Radio, I'm Jay Oliver.
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10: ABC News, I'm Michelle Franzen. The U.S. says it will impose sanctions on countries and financial institutions continuing to do business with Iran. Treasury Secretary Scott Bessent says the U.S. is trying to put a chokehold on Iran's economy. ABC's Karen Travers says there's no timeline, though, on the sanctions.
11: He said that this is really a threat right at this point. The Treasury Department had announced that countries will be given a timeline, a defined timeline, to shut down Iran-related activity that the administration has identified and said if they fail to act, Treasury will act. But we don't have the details of what that timeline is. That has not been released publicly.
10: In response to the U.S. 50% tariffs placed on Canadian imports, Canada says it will oppose tariffs on U.S. goods starting in September. President Trump also threatening to double tariffs, he says, in January. In Nevada, evacuations continuing northwest of Reno, where crews are battling the Hawk Fire. It broke out over the weekend. This is ABC News.
12: From the LI News Radio Weather Center. As from the evening, we'll have some clouds, mostly clear skies, overnight low around 61. Tuesday clear, plenty of sunshine with a high near 78. Tuesday night, some clouds, mostly clear, overnight low around 62. For Wednesday, lots of sunshine with a high near 80. Wednesday night, partly cloudy skies, overnight low around 65. Thursday, partly sunny skies, will stay dry with a high of 81. Thursday night, chance of showers and thunderstorms, mostly cloudy and 67. From the LI News Weather Center, I'm Chris Keith.
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11: Hi, everyone. 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Welcome back to our program from No Fault of Your Own. And I'm here with my great co-host and my associate, Emily Graff. And Em, how are you doing today?
12: I'm doing well, Ken. Glad to be here. How are you?
11: Oh, I'm doing great. I'm on the show here. We're going to talk to our peeps out here and try and help everybody out, right? And trying to give information that'll empower them to make good decisions and not get taken advantage of by insurance companies. And in the first segment, we're going to talk about how the insurance companies are still at it. They still go at it, and we catch them. We always catch them, ma'am. And we smack them down and make sure that they're not going to take advantage of people. So, folks, we continue in our goal to give you an insider's view of bringing and proceeding with various types of personal injury actions caused by the negligence of some other party. And some of the areas that we've explored are car accidents, truck accidents, trip and slip and falls. We've had accidents on boats. We've had accidents in waterways, construction accidents, medical malpractice, dental malpractice, dog bites, nursing home neglect, products liability, and really many, many other areas. We have accidents that have happened on planes, right, Em?
12: Yes, with the Montreal Convention. We've done it all.
11: So we'd love to continue to give you this information, and we'd love to be able to try to help you. And through this journey, hopefully we've given you information that's really empowered you and got you on at least equal footing with these insurance companies trying to take advantage of people who are hurt and are just trying to get fairly and justly compensated. We are live today, so if you have a question, you can call the studio at 631-451-1039. That's 631-451-1039, and we'll answer any question you might have about personal injury. It would be our privilege. And if they do that, what do we got for them?
12: You'll get your very own free from no fault of your own t-shirt.
11: Just got another shipment in, Em. Full shipment.
12: Huge box.
11: We were, box says, we were out of them. And now we're full again.
12: So we're ready for you. If you want a t-shirt, call in.
11: Yes, we're ready for you. We'd love to help you. We'd love to give them to you. So one of the things I want to talk about, Em, and we've done it on the show before, is that these insurance companies try to take advantage of people who are unrepresented, who don't have attorneys yet, and they try to go ahead and get them to sign releases on the cheap. And we've been telling our listeners, don't do it, because you don't know how hurt you are. You don't really know what your injuries are. You've just gone through this process. We've had people in the past, and we've talked about it, who have had literally head injuries. And they didn't realize what the insurance company was trying to do, and they're manipulating them, and they got them to sign a release. And sadly, that release is binding. And it's very, very sad, we think, and we've talked about, Emily, that we believe there should be law enacted in New York, at least something in the insurance regulations that precludes an insurance company from getting someone to settle their injuries in terms of for pain and suffering, a third-party case, in the first 6 months, unless that person has had the opportunity to at least show it to an attorney. And that would put them on equal footing. And why would they be afraid of that? Why shouldn't you have that, right? And there's only one reason, right? And that answer is we don't want to have it because we know that we can't take advantage of these people. So we really think that should happen, but it's still happening. So an example today, I just had a gentleman came in to me. And he has a pretty serious injury, I think so. I think very likely has a head injury, and he's dealing with a lot of dizziness, a lot of imbalance since the accident, and he has some other issues, very serious issues. And he said that the carrier, now in this case, his no-fault carrier just happens coincidentally to be the same carrier for the third party. And so, first of all, that's confusing, Em, because you get this call and you're thinking this is your no fault, but sometimes it's not, right? If it's the same carrier, just that the person who hit you happened to have the same carrier, you get confused and start having conversations. That's not good, right?
12: Right. It can be very tricky, and we want you to understand who you're talking to, and we're here to speak for you.
11: And so, this person keeps on calling him, and calling him, and calling him, and hounding him. Now, this guy is really not feeling great. He's just trying to kind of manage and go away. So he went to his primary care, and then he went to one of these urgent cares. And he really is, like, being overwhelmed by these phone calls. And this person's calling him up saying, well, you gotta take it. You got to take it now. If you don't take it now. And fortunately, he knew enough to say, you know what, this doesn't feel right. And he even got a letter in the mail making him a very small offer and essentially saying, your case does not satisfy the no-fault threshold of serious injury in the state of New York. So if you don't take this money, we're going to close this out and you're going to forever be, you know, not be able to collect. That is intimidation as far as I'm concerned, or an attempted intimidation. And it also misrepresents because, Emily, is there any way realistically, unless you have a fracture or you're dead, and if you're dead, you're not going to be making the call to the insurance company, or you lose a fetus, is there, or you're severely disfigured, is there any way to know if you have a consequential limitation of a body system apart within the first couple of days or weeks?
12: Yeah, absolutely not. And they wouldn't have that information or know where to get that information. So when you're speaking to them, you don't want to. You don't want to, you know, push yourself because you don't know if you have a serious injury yet.
11: Yeah, so you're feeling hurt. Like this gentleman said, I mean, he could barely sit in the chair. That's how much pain he was in. And he's like, really like upset. He says, like, what are they doing? Why are they doing that? And I said, well, they do it because they try to get away with as much as they can. And they'll harass you. They'll call you. They'll sweet talk you. They'll do all that stuff. We had one M we talked about where the insurance company said to the person, oh, don't worry. If you take this money, yeah, you could come back if there's something else going on. And that's just not true, right?
12: Right. That's a blatant lie.
11: And then when you call them on it, which I've done in the past, where I've picked up the phone, they have a tendency not to remember the call exactly like that. And, you know, these people have no reason to make that up. They know what was said to them. They know what was on the phone. And so to me, these insurance companies are actually putting out what I would call case hit squads. And so they're out there, right, trying to destroy people's cases and give them basically nothing. These people don't know it. These people are hurt. These people are injured. It really is predatory. And, you know, calling again on New York State Legislature to do something about it and step in either through the statute, the insurance law, and or the insurance regulations and say, hey, enough is enough. Okay, this has got to stop. This isn't right. And sadly, the people who are being attacked are oftentimes not in a position to clearly think, right? Because let's say they've been injured and they're in a lot of pain. Or maybe it's somebody that's just not, you know, educated. A lot of people are not educated in this. That's why we do what we do on the radio. And so what we hope, folks, is that if you do get that call, you're in an accident, pick up the phone and call us. All right. Obviously, we have to prove a serious injury under no fault. And if you have it, you have it. If you don't, you don't. We don't create anything. We go with truth from beginning to end. But the insurance companies will try to manipulate it. They will try to take advantage of you. And my experience has been over the course of time, it's not getting better. It's getting worse. That they actually have groups of adjusters, I believe, that are actually put on the task of doing this. Because they wouldn't be doing it if they weren't getting away with it, and they wouldn't be doing it unless a percentage or a significant percentage of people are signing off. They have it all calculated. They know that. So don't fall for it. It's not right. We want to make sure that if you are hurt and you're seriously hurt, that you are able to get compensated. And so pick up the phone, Em, right? We're always available. They could always get us, Hal.
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11: And really, it would be important for us to know that if you are hurt, that you have a remedy. And they're not going to be able to take advantage of you. So today on the show, we have one of our favorite guests, Dr. Nitin Marwala. He's back. He's a neurosurgeon, and he gives us time, and he educates us, and so can't wait to have him back on the other side. Mm-hmm.
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11: Well, welcome back to our program. If you're just joining us, this is Personal Injury Attorney Ken Auerbach here with my great associate and co-host, Emily Graff, and you're on our program from No Fault of Your Own. 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
11: And we're able to see you around the clock and anywhere you want us to see you. We could talk to you. You can give us a call. We're really there for you. We're available 24/7 to have a conversation with you. And then we'll come meet you if you need us to come to a medical facility. We're willing to do that. We'll come to your home. We have offices all over, in Long Island and also in the five boroughs. And, we're just willing to come and make it as easy as possible for you. All of our consultations on personal injury cases are always free. Doesn't cost you anything as we sit with you. And if you do retain us, it doesn't cost you anything on a personal injury case. We'll also, unless we are successful, and we'll lay out expenses too for you, and you don't, will not have to reimburse us those if we are not successful. So, it's a good deal for you. It's good for us because we get to go ahead and have the privilege of representing you and fighting to get you justice. And, we just love doing what we do. We love being on the radio here with you. And if you listen to our program every Monday from 4 to 5 p.m. as we explore these issues, hopefully we'll give you more and more information and you'll be able to pass it on to friends, family, anybody. And when something happens to you, you pick up the phone and you give us a call and we'll do everything we can to try to get you justice. So today Em brought back one of our favorite guests, Dr. Nidin Marwala, and what's so great about Dr. Marwala is we're able to talk about a lot of different topics because he's a neurosurgeon, but his practice, of course, is what they call multidiscipline, and they have different types of treating type of doctors in their practice. And it really has worked out great. I love that kind of practice, and I've said it to him in the past because I've had a very, very bad experience along with a lot of my clients. And when I say I've had a bad experience, because I see it bad for them, that these practices are getting bought up by these conglomerates, and you know who they are, these hospital systems and all that. I'm not going to name them by names. They know who they are. And I guess they promise, and I've heard this, they promise the doctors that, well, you're not going to have to do the business end of it now. We'll take care of all that for you. You just got to be the doctor. And it sounds good, but the reality is I believe the patients are suffering because I've seen the quality in terms of the contact with the patient has gone down markedly. The ability for them to get a hold of these doctors has gone down markedly. The ability to go ahead and get back in for an appointment has gone down markedly. Get in when something is really, really bothering you, to get in reasonably soon. So all of those things that I've seen, I don't see them as good things. And I like the practices such as Dr. Marawala's, that they're big enough, and he is big enough, where he can see you and they can see you in many different places with many different disciplines, but they're not owned by a conglomerate. Because conglomerates, it's very interesting, Em. The bigger something is like that, and when it doesn't have a name like Dr. Nidin Marawala, where the buck stops here, or it doesn't have a name like Ken Auerbach and his law firm, then there's nobody to really answer to, right? And so to me, the practice that he has, which is New York Brain and Spine, is still very unique. He's making a difference in the community. He's making a difference with medical care. He's making a difference because he cares about people and they care about people in their practice. And they're not going ahead and giving in to, essentially these big groups. And, I want to be able to pick the phone up and call someone. I can tell you is a perfect example. I have a case, and it'll be coming up for trial in the near future. And I've been trying to get a hold of this one doctor, and I've done everything I could do. I've left messages. I've sent emails. Now, this is someone that I was used to be able to go ahead and have contact with. If I was on trial or said, listen, I need you to come testify, and this is your patient, and, literally no response. And this is a practice that has become part of a conglomerate. And to me, that's the worst of the worst. Okay, that's not taking care of a patient. That's not doing what you call to do first. Make sure that you take care of all your patient's needs, including if they're involved in litigation because they're trying to get compensated for their losses. You need to step by that. It's not like we asked them to do it for nothing, folks. We pay them significant amounts of money, which we have to, for their time, which we understand. But it could be thousands of dollars if we bring someone and put someone on the stand. They charge us a lot of money to get reports. But if they're not available, then what happens is you as the patient, who is our client, who have been injured, are not going to get fairly and justly compensated. And so think twice before you go to one of those practices that all of a sudden is owned by one of these big conglomerates. And you know who they are, and you could tell if it's got a practice name or something like New York Brain and Spine and Joint, then you know, likely it's not owned by a conglomerate, although you could ask the question. But if you see that conglomerate name all of a sudden show up, say to yourself, you know what? Maybe this isn't the best place to be. To the extent that you're not going to be able to have contact. I'm not saying all of them are like that. I'm telling you overall the experience has been, and I've noticed it, and many of the attorneys that do what we do, Em, have noticed it, correct?
12: Absolutely. And you want a practice that's patient-centered. We have clients that have great experiences with Dr. Marawala and his practice. And they visit all of his different locations, and it's the same experience. They have a great experience, and that's what we want for our clients, is the best treatment.
11: So we are here with Dr. Nidin Marawala. Sorry it took us a little time, but I had to get on my soapbox on that one. You know, that is a sensitive subject to me, and it's something I think is very important to patients, Doc.
16: Yeah, I agree, Ken, and I think there's a lot of changes in the landscape of medicine and the way in which practices are managed, and you know, the age-old question has, for me, always been, who's taking care of, who's taking care of you? And it's an important question because the way a practice is managed, whether it's by a larger corporation or conglomerate, as you're putting it, or sometimes practices that do stay independent can also lose their roots. You know, they kind of grow into something that is all of a sudden different than they intended. And so we have to pay attention to that because it does have a direct effect on patients. And this is something that's largely kept out of the public eye. I mean, you know, there are practices that have been bought by big conglomerates, and they actually retain their practice name. And so it's very difficult to know, actually, who is in charge and who is running this practice.
11: That's a
16: minefield out there for patients.
11: That's a really good point, and that was the last thing I said. If you recall, I said sometimes it will maintain the name, but it has the big corporation or the conglomerate's name. And if you're not sure, folks, ask the question and say, who is this practice owned by? Okay, you could ask that question. You have the right to know that. You know, it's amazing when you're trying to get an appointment and you're reaching someone, you know, 20 states away, you know, 2,000 miles away, and you can't get a hold of somebody. You can't get in there within a reasonable period of time. Or something maybe goes not the way it should go, and you want to have a conversation with somebody and no one's getting back to you. So I would tell you folks, really, it makes a big difference. So, ask that question. We're going to have Dr. Marawala back when we talk about some other things, but don't be taken advantage of and get to a practice that's going to treat you as a human. We'll see you on the other side.
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13: For 103.9 LI News Radio, I'm Jay Oliver. Southampton man now facing charges after being found without his clothes on in a vehicle with an underage 14-year-old. Victor Elizotti and the 14-year-old girl were both in various states when dressed. That's when officers found them. They were parked at Davis Arnold Preserve Saturday evening. It was around 9 o'clock when Elizotti was arrested. He's now charged with endangering the welfare of a child. A Long Island woman now facing animal abuse charges after being found with 45 animals in the back of a U-Haul in Pennsylvania. Police did respond to a report of suspected animal abuse last Wednesday evening in Hershey. The animals were in the back without water, and the vehicle was in total disarray, according to a police report. Selma Kazeel reportedly told police that she was transporting the animals from her animal rescue on Long Island to her new home in Oklahoma. For 103.9 LI News Radio, I'm Jay Oliver. 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For more info, go to LISVH.com.
17: ABC News, I'm Michelle Franzen. The U.S. says it will impose sanctions on countries and financial institutions continuing to do business with Iran. Treasury Secretary Scott Bessent says the U.S. is trying to put a chokehold on Iran's economy. ABC's Karen Travers says there's no timeline, though, on the sanctions.
18: He said that this is really a threat right at this point. The Treasury Department had announced that countries will be given a defined timeline to shut down Iran-related activity that the administration has identified and said if they fail to act, Treasury will act. But we don't have the details of what that timeline is. That has not been released publicly.
17: In response to the U.S. 50% tariffs placed on Canadian imports, Canada says it will oppose tariffs on U.S. goods starting in September. President Trump also threatening to double tariffs, he says, in January. In Nevada, evacuations continuing northwest of Reno, where crews are battling the Hawk Fire. It broke out over the weekend. This is ABC News.
19: From the LI News Radio Weather Center. As from the evening, we'll have some clouds, mostly clear skies, overnight low around 61. Tuesday, clear, plenty of sunshine with a high near 78. Tuesday night, some clouds, mostly clear, overnight low around 62. For Wednesday, lots of sunshine with a high near 80. Wednesday night, partly cloudy skies, overnight low around 65. Thursday, partly sunny skies, will stay dry with a high of 81. Thursday night, chance of showers and thunderstorms, mostly cloudy and 67. From the LI News Weather Center, I'm Chris Keith.
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11: And we'll do our consultations for you wherever you need us to do them. We'll come to your home. We'll do them in our offices in Long Island, across the five boroughs. We'll go to a medical facility. Really, wherever you need us, we'll come. And we're not afraid to come after hours. We're not afraid to meet you after hours. And just because you're able to work, by the way, doesn't mean that you're not seriously hurt. Many people are seriously hurt, and they do what they have to do. They drag themselves to work. They do what they got to do. And also listen to our program every Monday from 4 to 5 p.m. as we continue to explore these issues. We'd be remiss, Emily, if we didn't say we have a great person behind the glass today, right? Christian.
12: Christian.
11: Welcome, Christian. We're really glad to have you here. He's called CJ. He's a little shy. Can't hear him. He's not on. Didn't pop the mic on. CJ, are you there? Still can't hear him.
0: Hear me.
11: Oh, now we hear you,
0: hello,
11: CJ.
0: You hear me?
11: Yes, yes. Welcome, Christian. We're really glad to have you there.
0: And thank you.
11: You're getting trained by the best. Zach,
0: oh, yeah.
11: Back there, it doesn't any get better than Zach.
0: He's
11: okay?
0: Legit.
11: He's totally legit, okay? Mm-hmm. And he's a guy that doesn't quit, because I know him as he's a Jets fan, okay? He doesn't quit, okay? And he's still a Jets fan like me, okay? So you could do pretty much anything. Think about it. A person who remains a Jets fan.
1: There's no greater test of loyalty.
11: Isn't that true? Isn't that true?
0: You guys have been through a lot, I'm sure.
11: We have. We really have. So we're very fortunate to have Christian here. We really, by the way, we have a great, great support group here, and the engineers behind the glass, they're making sure things are going right, and sometimes things go off to the left or the right, and you don't even know what happens because they're fixing it before it even is public, right?
12: Absolutely. We're very grateful for them.
11: So we are back with
0: Thanks, guys.
11: Oh, you're welcome. It's our pleasure, CJ. All right. We're back with the great Dr. Nitin Marawala. And Dr. Marawala, one of the things that I want to talk about, we talked about it on some of the other shows, but I want to explore something a little further. You do in your practice, and it's very unique, you actually do and have hyperbaric chambers. Am I correct?
16: Yes.
11: And so tell us, or tell our listeners who don't know, what is a hyperbaric chamber? What is it for?
16: So hyperbaric oxygen has been used for a long time. Typically what people think about with these chambers is in the setting of scuba divers who have to be brought back to atmospheric pressure very slowly after they're done scuba diving. But basically what a hyperbaric chamber is, what it involves is a pressurized chamber where the pressure in the chamber, the air pressure, is increased to above atmospheric pressure, and we flood the chamber with oxygen. Basically you're laying down in this single person chamber. We raise the pressure. We do it under extreme control with very fancy monitoring equipment. And we treat a variety of conditions. It's not just used for what we were mentioning earlier, which is decompressive sickness from scuba diving, but we use it for wounds care, damaged tissue from radiation therapy. There's a real wellness aspect to it. Some people do it just for wellness and improved sleep. There's a whole host of interesting indications for it, and those indications are ever expanding. It all centers around increasing blood oxygen, growing new blood vessels, fighting bacteria, reducing swelling. A lot of inflammatory diseases are treated very efficiently with hyperbaric oxygen therapy. And this is all done with commercial grade chambers and professionals at your side. It's very hard to find these kinds of facilities these days because it does become a bit cost prohibitive. And when it's not cost prohibitive, it becomes difficult to find the right people to manage the chambers, keep it safe, and, you know, to diagnose and treat the problems that we can treat with hyperbaric oxygen. So it's really almost like an entirely separate practice. But we've got a great team. We've had a really amazing experience with it. And I encourage everybody to look into it and find out more. We can be reached at 631-500-9400 to answer any questions. And it's a very powerful therapy, especially as a surgeon. You know, you got to understand it, that surgery is a very controlled destruction, right? And we're destroying tissue so that it can heal better and ultimately heal patients. But the process of healing is one that you got to pay close attention to. And that's what I love about oxygen therapy, is that it speeds up that process of healing. So it's really a natural segue from what we do in the operating room to getting patients back to their normal lives faster.
11: So let's talk about...
16: We really enjoyed it.
11: Yeah, let's talk about... So give us some of the traumatic injuries that it's used for. And then I want to talk about some non-traumatic injury, you know, illnesses that it's used for, because I think that's important. You know, on our show, Doc, we always tell everybody that, you know, we're here to give as much information as we can to people who are hurting. And it doesn't necessarily mean only because they're hurting because of an accident. Obviously, that's what we do for a living. But you know what? As human beings, when we get someone like you on there that's making a difference in our community, we want to pass that information on. So talk about some of the traumatic type of injuries you use it for. And then, you know, if you can switch gears, and let's talk a little bit about some of the non-traumatic type of injuries, you know, disease processes and things like that, that it could be used for because it makes a difference in this world.
16: Sure. So some of the indications for hyperbaric oxygen therapy that do involve trauma would be any type of crush injury, certainly ones that cut off local blood supply to parts of the body. There's a syndrome called compartment syndrome that some of your listeners might be familiar with, and that's just where you have increased pressure within a particular part of the body where there is muscle, and that can restrict blood flow. Acute traumatic injuries of the brain, for instance, like stroke and traumatic brain injury, thermal burn injuries, infections, which, you know, we don't typically think of as traumatic, but if you've got an infection that is rapidly destroying tissue, whether it's skin, muscle, or bone in the body, that's trauma, okay? Some patients have skin grafts already from various other ailments, whether it's, you know, again, trauma-related or blood supply-related, and sometimes the surgical repairs of those grafts show areas that aren't healing quite as well due to lack of oxygen supply to that part of the body. And hyperbaric oxygen is extraordinarily useful in treating those areas. And, you know, essentially it restores oxygen, it reduces swelling, it can fight infection, and increases healing time dramatically.
11: Yeah, I think it's really wonderful that you have it. And I know you have... it locally. So where, if someone would call, if they were interested in looking into it, they would again call that 631-500-9400 number.
16: Correct. And we have locations in Massapequa Park as well as Great Neck. We have a total of 7 chambers and a wonderful staff that can attend to you.
11: You know, I don't think I know any organization that has that many here on Long Island. Is there any? Maybe there are, but I haven't heard of them.
16: No, not that I'm aware of. But again, it's something that we made a big push towards because, like you said, it's hard to find, and it's such a useful therapy. But it, you know, it is a labor of love. It's not one of those things actually always makes business sense. But it makes sense for our patients.
11: We'll see you on the other side, Doc. But thank you for what you're doing. It really makes a difference.
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4: 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This is our last segment today, Em.
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4: And you could see us in a free consultation. We'll see you anywhere you want us to see you. Em, I've actually done an intake, I remember during COVID, in a driveway. I've done it in a driveway on a portable table. I've done them different places. I've done them literally in somebody's car. I've done them in my car. You know, sometimes that's just what works, right? People are comfortable with it. However we have to do it and wherever we have to go, we will come and we'll do it. All of our consultations are always free. If you do retain us, it doesn't cost you anything unless we are successful. We'll do everything we can possibly do to be successful and listen to our program every Monday from 4 to 5 p.m. as we do explore these issues. So we're back with Dr. Nidin Marawala from New York Brain and Spine, a tremendous practice for people who have been injured as a result of trauma, and also for people that have just been injured as a result of just different things, all right? It doesn't have to be trauma. You can have issues that occur with regard to your brain, your back, other parts of your body. And it's a really, really great practice. And if you ever need to get them, Doc, they can always get you and they can schedule an appointment. I know you have, at last count, I think you had about 10 or 11 offices. Am I correct?
6: That's correct, and we're expanded now into New Jersey, which is a really exciting expansion for us, and we're meeting amazing people along the way. I think that's the best part of it, is that, you know, we've got our own people behind the scenes who do a wonderful job, and, you know, we just had a meeting this morning discussing with those individuals how their jobs, even though they might not have direct patient contact, they're the ones who are setting the experience and setting the tone for the patients, and they are critical to the practice. And we have really special people involved in the practice. We've got our own Christian, Evelyn Rojas and Andrea and Eileen and the whole team are just unbelievable. And I'd say that those are our biggest blessings in the practice. It's the people you don't see who are actually the magic. And as we're expanding, we're magnetizing people who are just like us, and I think we're learning so much along the way, and it's helping us treat patients better, and actually our patients are becoming part of the practice. That's the best part of it. Our patients are our biggest cheerleaders and proponents, and they're becoming quite literally the fabric of our practice. They're helping us out along the way, and they're giving us referrals, and they're huge supporters of us, and the whole process has been just supremely satisfying just to see the practice take off in a very organic way.
4: I always tell everyone it's the greatest compliment when one of the people that you've assisted within what you do, right? What I do is I represent, and Emily represents, people who have been seriously hurt. And those people go ahead and they refer someone, maybe a family, a friend. It really is the greatest compliment, because we do genuinely care about our clients. We do care about people. And I think when you practice that way, it's like not really having to work. It's, you know, able to go ahead and, help people, right? And we're helping people in a way that we've been very fortunate, to be able to be trained in a certain way. But now we're helping them, in a way to try to help them in our case, obviously get, fairly and justly compensated. But I also do believe when there are, people that are treating for medical issues that by paying attention to them and asking questions, they don't fall through the cracks, you know. And I've seen it where somebody comes to me and they've maybe gone to somebody else and they're really, the time wasn't taken with them. And I think time is important. It's right, the most important thing we have. But if you do care enough about what you're doing, you need to take the right amount of time and a reasonable amount of time. So the kinds of surgeries that you do, Dr. Marawala, just tell our listeners, you know, Dr. Marawala is a very humble servant. I have to say that. But he has a tremendous reputation, a very good reputation as a great surgeon. And so why don't you tell us just what kinds of surgeries do you do yourself?
6: That's a great question. So I am a neurosurgeon, and I have there's a variety of surgeries that I perform on the spine. For instance, I operate on the spine everywhere along the neuroaxis, so from the cervical spine all the way to where the skull meets the spine, all the way down to the lumbosacral spine where the spine meets the hips, and everything in between. I perform brain surgery for brain tumors, bleeds, aneurysms, bypasses to the brain, and a host of other issues, biopsies, things of that nature in the brain. And I also operate on the peripheral nerve. So any kind of peripheral nerve compression that could be trauma-related as well, I operate on. And then I'm also trained in endovascular surgery, so I can take catheters and insert them in arteries either in the arm or the leg, and I can trace them all the way into the brain and treat vascular lesions of the brain. Sometimes we deliver chemotherapy to tumors that way as well, and I can do the exact same thing to the spine. I also perform minimally invasive spine surgery and ultra-minimally invasive spine surgery, which is endoscopic spine surgery, and we do the most on Long Island and all of the boroughs, I think, right now, except for New York City. And so we do offer a wide array of services. And remember, surgery is really just a tool in the tool belt. It's not always necessary for everyone. But for those who do require surgery, they are self-selected. They are managed very, very carefully. And sometimes there's more than one way to skin the cat. So you have to choose the right patient, and you've got to choose the right surgery for them. Sometimes that means that you're treating their disease the correct way, but you're not only doing that, you're also treating their life the correct way. You have to choose surgery and treatment that suits the patient's lifestyle. And that's where I think there is a huge menu that we get to choose from to accommodate patients, and that's part of the tailored care that we provide and we enjoy. And it's also, Ben, you mentioned it, it's also the reason why you have to get to know your patients. Your patients have to be your friends, so that you understand their lifestyle, you understand what their families are going through, what they are going through as individuals, and now you get to choose the right item on the menu for them. You're not just treating an MRI, you're treating a patient, and that requires knowledge of the patient and not just their disease, because that's not what defines our patients. So if all you're doing is treating disease and all you're doing is treating, you know, imaging studies, your patients are not going to be as happy as they could be, and you yourself as a professional deserve to be challenged more and to create that interaction with your patients so that they're not just your patient. And that's what part of being in the community means to our practice. And I always say it, you want to help a community out, first you have to be a part of that community, and that means you got to be making friends.
4: See, New York Brain and Spine, I'm sorry, New York Brain, Spine and Joint folks, That's why we think they're different, right, Emily?
5: Absolutely.
4: So you heard that, folks. Dr. Marawala here, again, is a very well-respected, renowned

0: It's a great help to our listeners. So we appreciate you. And folks, please,
1: thank,
0: if you have a problem.
1: Thank you, Ken, and thank you, Emily. I appreciate you too for allowing us to get the word out. You know, that's an important part of what we do. It just makes sure people know that we're out there.
0: All right. We'll see you next week, folks.
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5: Live from the LI News Radio studios in the heart of Islip at Long Island's MacArthur Airport. North Shore, South Shore, all the news from our island in one place. 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
6: For 103.9 LI News Radio, I'm Jay Oliver. The snake that a man was flaunting around Coney Island back in July is now in custody of the Department of Environmental Conservation. The incident in question, it happened on July the 12th, right near the Riggleman Boardwalk. That's where an officer spotted a large crowd gathered around the Burmese ball python. The handler had two snakes, ball python around his neck, and a larger several-foot-long Burmese python. The man was ticketed. Burmese python was confiscated, now waiting to be transferred, and that to the Nassau County SPCA. Police investigating a serious crash involved a motorcycle on the northbound Wantagh State Parkway last night. That crash happening around 5 o'clock and left all the northbound lanes closed for several hours. Reports are at least two victims involved, and at least one was transported from the scene via emergency helicopter. And there's no word yet on the condition of either victim. For 103.9 LI News Radio, I'm Jay Oliver.
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8: ABC News, I'm Michelle Franz, and a growing trade war between the U.S. and Canada brewing. After talks collapsed, ABC's Rachel Scott says American and Canadian consumers, though, could end up paying the biggest price.
9: President Trump has now imposed a 50% tariff on $20 billion of Canadian goods. Ontario Premier Doug Ford says President Trump cannot be trusted.
10: President Trump is the type of person that would steal your lunch money the first day. He'd steal the toque off your head the second day. And the third day, he'd steal your running shoes.
9: Starting September 8th, Canada will impose a 50% tariff on U.S. goods. Everything from steel and dairy and clothes to plywood, alcohol, and electronics.
8: The U.S. announcing today countries doing business with Iran will face secondary sanctions. Iran responding, saying it will not change the blockade in the Strait of Hormuz. Louisiana's National Guard members have completed their 8-month-long service in New Orleans as part of the Trump administration's security mission on U.S. cities. This is ABC News.
11: From the LI News Radio Weather Center. As from the evening, we'll have some clouds, mostly clear skies, overnight low around 61. Tuesday clear, plenty of sunshine with a high near 78. Tuesday night, some clouds, mostly clear, overnight low around 62. For Wednesday, lots of sunshine with a high near 80. Wednesday night, partly cloudy skies, overnight low around 65. Thursday, partly sunny skies, will stay dry with a high of 81. Thursday night, chance of showers and thunderstorms, mostly cloudy and 67. From the LI News Weather Center, I'm Chris Keith.
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7: Welcome back to the Senior Show with two wild and aging guys. 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
8: Yeah, man. 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And Neil and I, Neil, we've been doing this, gee whiz, are we 6 months into this thing?
7: I think so.
8: Yeah, this senior show, where we are two wild and aging guys. And the whole premise of the show is really, is for the listeners to realize that, you know, their change occurs, and we have no control over it.
7: Right. You either embrace it and navigate it, or we...
8: Put your head in the sand.
7: Head in the sand.
8: Which is not what to do.
7: Right. Well, what's interesting, Tim, is, you know, last week, on my show, one of the things, the most disturbing things to me is the amount of debt we're in as a country. I mean, $40
8: trillion. Just surpassed $40
7: trillion. $40 trillion. And going strong because in order to, and what the government's doing, it's just mind-boggling because they're issuing more and more treasuries, right? And when they do that, the yield goes up. And when the yield goes, you know, one thing happens, another thing happens,
8: It all compounds on top of each other, yeah.
7: And when the yield goes up, what happens to mortgage rates?
8: They go up.
7: And what happens to the stock market? curiously enough, when yields go way up, a lot of money shifts from the market to these chasing these yields, and there's a lot of foreign money coming in, buying our debt, which is scary. Because the worst thing is to owe somebody money. We hate that, right?
8: Especially our adversaries.
7: But how do we, with all this change, benefit as, how can that benefit us whatsoever? I mean, I talked about a flight to fixed investments like fixed annuities, but I think you have another possible solution of something that we can do.
8: Yeah, so we talk about it all the time. So in the mortgage industry, we focus primarily on the treasury, right?
7: Right.
8: And what happens with that rate? It's always funny when you always hear these big announcements. Oh, the Fed just cut the rates a half a point. Oh, the Fed is keeping the rates the same. And when I was doing like my forward mortgage business, traditional mortgage, conventional FHA, I would always get these phone calls. Hey, Tim, I just heard the Fed cut the rate a half a point. Does that mean my rate comes down half a point? Well, no. Right? When they're cutting that rate half a point, that's not talking about rates on a fixed mortgage, so to speak. It's really the money that the lenders lend between each other, right?
7: Right. It was more of a short-term rate, not a long-term rate, which is what a mortgage is, right?
8: But with the reverse mortgages, and this is the part where I try to really explain, because it's really one of the best kept secrets of the reverse mortgage, is that available line of credit. Because that line of credit has that guaranteed growth rate factor to it. So in this scenario, right, if interest rates go up, which they have been going up, right, in small increments lately, on the reverse mortgage line of credit, that interest rate also increases, which gives you access to more funds, you know, later on in life when you may need it.
7: So let's use an example. Let's say we have a 61-year-old and – well, they can't get it at 61.
8: Well, 62, right? Yeah. Well, I was going to correct you, Neil, but to qualify for the home equity conversion mortgage, one spouse has to be at least 62 years of age.
7: Okay, one spouse, not both.
8: Just one. Yeah.
7: Okay, so let's say you have someone who's 62 years old, and they have a home here on Long Island, which maybe they paid whatever $200,000 for, and it's now worth $1 million. Okay. And they're not quite ready to retire. They don't need the money right now. But they can open up a line of credit, let's say, for $500,000, can they?
8: Well, at 62 years old, they'd qualify for about 35% loan-to-value, so $350,000.
7: So maybe their home's paid off or they have a small mortgage. They open up a line of credit for – they don't have to use that right away,
8: don't
7: right?
8: have to use it. So okay. I currently have clients like are at like 58, 59, 60, 61 where they can't wait to apply for their reverse mortgage at 62 because they want that line of credit.
7: So you get that line of credit.
8: And now they're hoping and praying rates skyrocket.
7: Right. So at 62, I have a line of credit for $300,000. Okay, I'm now 65. I'm thinking about retirement. And the interest rates go up to, you know, 7, 8, not maybe even, let's just say, just for argument's sake, let's say they go up to 10%, only for mathematic reasons. So if it's 300,000, it's 10% next year, it's 330.
8: That's right.
7: That's my line of credit. I'm not touching it.
8: Right now,
7: I'm not paying for that.
8: And now it's compounding.
7: And then the following year, it's 33,000 plus 330, so it's 363,000.
8: Right.
7: Line of credit, not using the money.
8: You're 63, 64, you're probably still working maybe, right?
7: Right.
8: You're not drawing against it, you don't need it.
7: 65, now it's compounds again. 36, and now it's up to, 400,000. Okay.
8: So now let's put that into, let's speed dial that thing. In 10 years, that $300,000 could very easily be well over $600,000.
7: Correct. Isn't that the rule of 7 or something?
8: Yeah.
7: Okay.
8: Yeah.
7: That's at 7% for the next 10 years.
8: So it would be that much.
7: Or 10% for 7 years.
8: Right. There you go.
7: And it doubles. So with that compounding effect, without you touching it. Now you have this, some money. Now what can you do with that?
8: Neil, you can do anything you want with it, and it's tax-free money.
7: So, okay, so now I'm retired. I'm 65. I'm 70 years old. I got this mythological bucket of money.
8: This fun money.
7: And I buy a condo, not in Florida, because those prices are out of whack now.
8: Can't get homeowners insurance.
7: South Carolina.
8: Well,
7: and
8: yes.
7: I use that money to buy that.
8: So, Neil, you could use those funds for anything.
7: And
8: right?
7: I don't pay tax on it.
8: And you're not going to pay tax on it.
7: But I have to pay that money back, don't I?
8: Well, of course you do. Any money you borrow, you're going to pay back. But that money gets paid back when you or the last surviving spouse leaves that home permanently. But you're not going to pay it. Your kids aren't going to pay it. The sale of the home
7: right.
8: is going to pay that mortgage back. And then any remaining equity in that home
7: right.
8: would go back to the heirs or to the estate. Remember, we don't own the house, right? We're just the lender. The homeowner owns the home.
7: Right.
8: But the whole premise of that line of credit and that growth rate, especially now when we're talking, listen, we're talking about doom and gloom, right? The 40 trillion and this and, but how, let's look at some positive sides of this thing, right? And one of the ways is accessing the equity in the home with this line of credit, creating this growth rate, creating this other bucket money, tax-free money, like you talk about all the time, all the other tools that are in the toolbox to create this tax-free money. What other tools are there instead of dipping into that investment portfolio? Possibly, you know, if you're drawing money from your investments and the stock market takes a dive, and now you're concerned about sequence of returns risk, you know. But if you had this other buffer, this other bucket of money, this buffer asset,
7: right?
8: You know, now you leave your other investments alone. Don't touch it, right?
7: Yeah. Now another,
8: you never want to touch your money in a down market.
7: Yeah. Another interesting thing I thought is there are a lot of 50, 60 year olds that start to understand because their parents are older and usually in the zone, and they start needing long-term care. Their parents, you know, typical, you know, not, you know, 65, you start seeing it, but 80 is really, 75 is a sweet spot. Hey, your body starts to deteriorate, the mind starts to deteriorate, and there's long-term care, and everybody sees the expense. And then, hopefully, if they're smart enough, they'll buy some kind of long-term care protection.
8: Right.
7: But what if they can't get it?
8: That's
7: the nice thing about a long-term care insurance, whether you buy it with a combination life insurance or a standalone long-term care plan like we talk about on my other show all the time, is that the benefit is tax-free. It's a great mm-hmm. benefit to have. But what if I can't get it and I did this? I can still access tax-free money down the road.
8: To pay for your
7: to pay for my care,
8: right.
7: Okay,
8: and or Neil, let's
7: without
8: say,
7: yeah. selling my assets. And the biggest problem we have is that most people, because this is what they were taught, do two things: they try and pay off their home, or they push all their money into retirement accounts that are taxable when
8: That's
7: they
8: right.
7: take them out. So, the last thing you want to do is take them out when you need it and be taxed on it.
8: That's right. Hey, Neil, come to the end of the show. We'll be right back. But my name is Tim Kennedy. If there's something I said that tweaked your interest, piqued your interest, give me a call, 516-729-6040. Or you can reach me at timtalksreverse.com.
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9: 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It's tonight at 7 o'clock. It is sponsored by the Town of Ice to Buy Dan, in case you missed it. You'll excerpt the conversations with Kenneth Bremer as the latest in the Iran war. Also, Michael Letts and New York State Senator Patricia Cairns and Ari Fitzpatrick. 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
7: Welcome back to the Senior Show with two wild and aging guys. I'm Neil Himmelstein. We're here with Tim Kennedy, and we were having a great discussion about what, Tim?
8: Well, we were talking about ways to access tax-free money. And the idea, you just left off with the idea of if somebody is trying to process or qualify for a long-term care policy, what if they don't qualify?
7: Right.
8: Well, maybe you create this buffer asset, this line of credit through the reverse mortgage with that guaranteed growth rate. And if and when you need long-term care, whether you or your spouse, now you have this other bucket of money, tax-free money. That could be substantial money, you know, 5, 10, 15, 20 years from
7: right.
8: now when you need it.
7: And that's important because what I was about to say before the break is that most people in the last 20 years have been pushed into IRAs, 401ks, and rightfully so. Great tax-saving vehicles. You took tax deductions.
8: Yeah, it's awesome right now.
7: Right. But when you're ready to take that money, not only is it taxable, but if you hit a down market, it could devastate your retirement because as you need to pay for long-term care and you drain that account and you hit a down market and you pay taxes on that money.
8: Right. So
7: that money disappears very quickly.
8: Neil, right now, what is the worst case scenario if somebody were to retire right now, right? Inflation. Where's inflation right now?
7: Right. Inflation. Right.
8: Interest rates are increasing.
7: Right.
8: And then what happens when the stock market starts taking a dip?
7: Which it's going to do.
8: That is your worst case scenario if you retire today.
7: Right.
8: Right. Your best case scenario would be for inflation, I guess, to level off.
7: Right.
8: Interest rates to level off. And then the stock market to just stay at a steady pace.
7: It never does.
8: Which it never does. Right. But the idea is how do you hedge your bet and how do you protect yourself
7: right.
8: from the, because you always want to protect yourself from the worst case scenario.
7: Right.
8: And how do you do that?
7: And the way we're heading right now, as we began the show, with the debt the way it is, with the interest rates potentially rising even further, not the short-term rates, the borrowing rates, and everything else, which will, most cases, drive up inflation if we put all the factors together, we're headed for a tsunami. Are you prepared for that tsunami? And Tim and I want to give you some bumpers to protect from that tsunami. But I wanted to talk about one other thing because this came up with an insurance company yesterday that boggles my mind. And a lot of times people don't understand it until they're in that latter stage when they talk about qualified money versus non-qualified money. And people don't understand the meaning of that. So qualified money is money that was, you took taxes out ahead of time that were pre-tax, like your IRA, your 401k, your 457, your 403b rather, if you're teachers and doctors, then you could take out a 403b, which is similar. And all these retirement funds, except for Roth, are considered qualified money. Now, the word qualified means tax qualified. It also means I'm going to get taxed to all hell when I take that money out. Okay? So that's what qualified means. Non-qualified is life insurance, cash in the bank. That's non-qualified. Where that makes a difference, and where
8: growth rate on a line on a reverse mortgage line of credit,
7: non-qualified. So, where does that make a difference? One difference is, as we said, when you need the money and you want to withdraw the money. Also, non-qualified monies doesn't affect your IRMA costs.
8: We discussed that a couple of weeks ago.
7: Yep. So, but at death, that's the biggest thing, because both your qualified and non-qualified money can be estate taxable, but your qualified money becomes income taxable and estate taxable, and that leads to a lot of problems in estate planning when people think, I'm putting all my money in this one bucket, and they never took money out of their qualified bucket, can leave a tax burden for the next generation, and does. So you really want to do some planning on these different buckets. And Tim adds a whole nother bucket to the conversation, which is why you don't work with one person mm-hmm. who's a financial planner. I had another person who called me.
8: Hold on. I don't want to cut you off because it's just a thought popped in my head. I always talk about the home equity of homeowners over the age of 62. There's almost $15 trillion of home equity that homeowners today over the age of 62 they can access and use and put towards their retirement income plan. And we're talking about $40 trillion in debt, federal debt, right? But homeowners over the age of 62 are carrying $15 trillion. That's a tremendous amount of money. And we should be talking about that. That should be part of the retirement conversation. What are we doing with that equity? Because you say it all the time. The kids don't want the house.
7: Some of them do.
8: They want the money for the most part.
7: Yep.
8: Right? So why not institute that? Why not put that into part of your retirement income plan?
7: It's a great idea. And it's another tool in the closet. But, people try and, a lot of financial advisors act in a vacuum. And I know where my spread. I had this conversation right before the show. I had a rep that called me. He's 75 years old. He's mostly done health insurance his whole life. And his client is an attorney. And his attorney's asking him for term insurance. His attorney's also wondering about long-term care. And he thinks he's going to explain all this without training to his attorney. I told him, listen, let's talk to the attorney together. He says, he's an attorney. He's very successful. He's got this money, this money, this money. So
8: Neil, hold on.
7: He's got financial advisors. I go, it doesn't sound like it. If he's asking you for, I hate to say, it doesn't sound like if he's asking you for life insurance, he's asking you for long-term care, it doesn't sound like he has a financial advisor.
8: So Neil, let me ask you a question. How much would it cost him to get you on the phone for advice?
7: Nothing. So
8: no cost, no obligation to have that conversation.
7: None. So the point is you need a team of professionals sometimes to help you. And people assume because people have a lot of money that they know what they're doing. And I got to tell you something. I've run into more attorneys. I'm picking on attorneys because everybody, the outside world may think, the attorney knows about planning. The attorney could be a real estate attorney. and he's trying to draw up his own wills. He's never drawn one. And he goes on Google, well, I can do that myself. And then they end up.
8: Yeah. No, no disrespect to attorneys, but a lot of attorneys stay in their lane and they have, they're specialists in what they do in law. Just like a doctor.
7: Right.
8: Right. You're not going to go to a podiatrist because you have chest pains.
7: Right.
8: You know, you got to make sure you go into the right, for the right purpose.
7: Right. So Tim and I both take a really holistic approach to financial planning. And neither one of us is an investment advisor. And people think, well, my investment advisor knows everything. My accountant knows everything. No, your accountant tries to keep you from paying taxes. Okay?
8: I was on a call yesterday.
7: Your attorney tries to get you on Medicaid. 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
14: For 103.9 LI News Radio, I'm Jay Oliver. Police investigating a serious crash that involved a motorcycle on the northbound Wantagh State Parkway last night. Crash happening around 5 o'clock left all of the northbound lanes closed after several hours. Reports are at least two victims involved. At least one was taken from the scene via emergency helicopter. No word yet on the condition of either victim. Well, Nassau Police releasing more information regarding the deadly crash into a pool in Hewlett Bay Park Friday morning. The driver, identified now as Allison Rahami of Hewlett Bay Park, was pronounced dead at the hospital after the crash. And according to reports, Rahami was in the driveway of a home on Eleanor Road and then lost control of her SUV, hit a tree and a parked car before crashing into the pool. Her official cause of death has not yet been determined. For 103.9 LI News Radio, I'm Jay Oliver.
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16: ABC News, I'm Michelle Franzen. A growing trade war between the U.S. and Canada brewing. After talks collapsed, ABC's Rachel Scott says American and Canadian consumers, though, could end up paying the biggest price.
17: President Trump has now imposed a 50% tariff on $20 billion of Canadian goods. Ontario Premier Doug Ford says President Trump cannot be trusted.
18: President Trump is the type of person that would steal your lunch money the first day. He'd steal the toque off your head the second day. And the third day, he'd steal your running shoes.
17: Starting September 8th, Canada will impose a 50% tariff on U.S. goods. Everything from steel and dairy and clothes to plywood, alcohol, and electronics.
16: The U.S. announcing today countries doing business with Iran will face secondary sanctions. Iran responding, saying it will not change the blockade in the Strait of Hormuz. Louisiana's National Guard members have completed their 8-month-long service in New Orleans as part of the Trump administration's security mission on U.S. cities. This is ABC News.
19: From the LI News Radio Weather Center, for tonight, mostly clear skies, low around 61. Tuesday, clear, plenty of sunshine with a high near 78. Tuesday night, mostly clear, overnight, low around 62. For Wednesday, lots of sunshine. We'll stay dry with a high near 80. Wednesday night, partly cloudy skies. Overnight, low around 65. For Thursday, some clouds, but partly sunny throughout the day and a high of 81. Thursday night, chance of showers and thunderstorms. Mostly cloudy skies, low around 67. From the LI News Weather Center, I'm Chris Keith.
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25: 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Spotlight on Long Island Schools is brought to you by the Nassau-Suffolk School Boards Association, serving Long Island School Boards since 1959. Bob Vecchio, your host. Thank you for tuning in to hear about some amazing things that are happening in our school districts across Long Island. And I promise you, this week is no exception. We are going to be spotlighting the Marty Lyons Foundation. I'm going to welcome them back, and they do some amazing things for families and kids across our region for a very long time. And for sports fans, you probably remember Marty Lyons as a former NFL player right here in our own backyard, but his foundation has done tremendous work for a very long time. And one of the things that they do is they grant wishes to kids that are asking for it. And they partnered with Nassau BOCES. And Nassau BOCES is a powerhouse, is an engine there in Nassau County that supports our schools in so many different ways, both with career tech ed programs, the arts, and supporting schools with back office functions. Without the BOCES across Long Island, public schools would not be as rock solid as they are. But without any further ado, we want to welcome back to the program Joanne Coppola from the Marty Lyons Foundation. Joanne, welcome back. It's been a while since we spoke, and update the folks about the Marty Lyons Foundation for those that aren't familiar, and also be sure to remind folks how they can help support the amazing work that you all do.
26: Yes. Well, thank you for having us again, Bob. It's always a pleasure, and we are excited to actually speak about this partnership today. The foundation, as some people might know, we grant wishes to children between the ages of 3 and 17 who have a life-threatening or terminal condition. We differ than a lot of other wish-granting organizations in that we can grant potentially a second wish to the same child if they find themselves in a serious medical condition again 2 years from their first wish. Most other wish-granting organizations does not facilitate that, but Marty literally had something across his desk, and he said, how could I say no? So he implemented that program. So it's a very generous side of Marty that we all know and love.
0: Yeah, he's a big guy with an even bigger heart. I mean, you know, you shake his hand. I mean, your hand gets lost in his hand, but his heart even bigger, you know.
26: Exactly. And we are headquartered in Suffolk County in Bayshore. That is our headquarters. We are a staff of four. We started in, you know, over 44 years ago, Marty began the foundation. But since then, we have grown into 14 states. And we have granted over 8,700 wishes. So right now, the average cost of a wish is just about over $7,800. But we are proud to report that 82 cents of every dollar that is raised does go towards granting a wish.
0: All right. So very little administrative overhead, obviously, with only four folks there. And most of the funds that you guys get in terms of support and fundraiser goes right back to the cause and the mission, which is so critically important. You know, a lot of these organizations out there, especially the ones that, you know, just call you up randomly, you don't know where the dollars go. With Marty Lyons, you do. And he's done such tremendous work over such a long period of time. Again, just, you know, it's people like that that are out there that, you know, kind of offset some of the stuff that we see every day in the news, and you don't hear about this stuff that goes on every day. If folks want to support the Marty Lyons Foundation, how do they go about doing it? Tell us some ways that, you know, in addition to feeling good and listening to the story, let's roll up the sleeves, let's break out the checkbook, let's support some of the events. How can they do that?
26: Sure. They can visit the website, which is MartyLyonsFoundation.org. There's all kinds of ways to help. We have a number of events that go on throughout the year in many chapters as well in other states. But locally, there's quite a few events that we host ourselves. We have one coming up in April. It is going to be April 23rd. It's our annual NFL draft party event. So it's a very, football-oriented event that everybody could come, very casual. It's going to be at the Great South Bay Brewery in Bayshore. And it's very comfortable. It's a lot of fun, very, you know, energy, full of energy. People can come in, enjoy their beer, their pizza, and yell at the TVs for their teams and just be able to raise some funds for the foundation as well. Marty attends, and we usually have a Q&A section that night so people can kind of get up and close to Marty and the football world. So it's awesome. It's a nice event.
0: Yeah. So folks, if you want to support it, visit the website, you know, go hang out on the draft party. I'm a Raider fan, so we get the number one overall pick. Jets aren't too far behind. So, and I remember the last show I was talking to Marty about that I was a Raider fan, but you know, it's amazing work that you do. And we want to welcome to the program the lady who is the director of mission delivery. I mean, that is probably one of the coolest titles I've heard in a long time. Crystal Monroy, welcome to the program. You know, the job that you do has got to be really fulfilling, but it's got to be emotional because you're probably sifting through all these requests. And like, just like Marty, it's probably hard to say no. Talk to us about the wish that we are going to be highlighting and the unique partnership that you made to carry out this wish.
1: Absolutely. Thank you for having us. We grant wishes that to many deserving children. My title is really just a fancy way of saying that I oversee the wishes. Like Joanne said, there's only four of us, so we're really involved in everything, and the wishes is what carries us through. But it is a very joyous position, even though these families are going through such a horrible time. I think we get to be there for such a good part of it. You know, the nurses and the doctors and the social workers, they're there every day, in and out, good news, bad news. We get to be there to offer a little bit of hope and excitement. And I just think we're very privileged, and we are a very good team. So when we have each other and a leader like Marty, you know, we support each other. We have our sad moments at times, but we have a lot of celebratory moments, and that's what the gala was. And at our gala each year, we like to do a wish reveal, and this year was no different. We had a 4-year-old girl named Ellie from Massachusetts who has a life-threatening condition. She had cancer. She's in remission, but she has a condition that predisposes her. So she's a very brave girl. She goes for regular treatments, and she wanted to meet one of the princesses. So Nassau Boces helped us in delivering that wish reveal. as a mom of two young children, it is always hard to go through the applications, especially when you see your own kid's birth year, you know, so we don't take anything for granted. And it gets us so excited when we get these moments, because like I was saying literally to Ellie's mom this morning, thank goodness that they have this right time to go. Ellie is in the clear. Her scans are good. She got to ring the bell. She's no longer going to the Jimmy Fund.
0: Amen.
1: So we are just so excited. And then when you have community partners who can really step up and deliver more than we could dream of, I mean, I think they'll tell you, I think I cried on every call, because you have other students and other people who never met her who were so willing to go above and beyond and make it special. And then to factor in that it was other kids, I mean, the things that they did, we had fashion department involved, we had culinary involved, we had carpentry involved, we had digital marketing and media involved. We had cosmetology involved. So it all started at the hotel. They got their own Bippity Boppity boutique experience. The Residence Inn was so kind to us. They said, this is the first time we've ever had royalty. So cosmetology students came out just to doll up Ellie and her older sister, Vivi, who is 7. Then they got to come to the gala where we had so much decor produced by Nessa Bosis. I'll let them speak about it. Fashion made her and her sister outfits for the entire time that they're in Disney. I mean, they had her and her sister's face like squad goals. They had Cinderella. I mean, the things that they did, not only would you spend such good money for, but it just was such a thoughtful touch to this family. Their car leaving the gala was completely loaded up. Culinary had done a cake for her older sister, because while the wish is for a child, it's really important to include the whole family. And oftentimes siblings can be overlooked. So all the details that they did, and so many of our community partners, we couldn't have done it alone. So we're just so excited for Ellie, who will be going to Disney in March. And this was like the ultimate finale send off to hear that her wish was coming true, meet her Princess Belle, and then all these special touches just sent it over the top.
0: Wow. And Joanne, once again, just remind folks, they want to help support, they want to find out about events and participating, where do they go again?
26: Sure, they can visit MartyLyonsFoundation.org, and they can see the event listings coming up right on our events page. 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So, yes.
0: All right. Well, folks, when we come back from the break, we're going to speak with the folks from Nassau BOCES, and we're going to speak to a very special student that really was a driving force with a lot of the work that was done. MartyLyonsFoundation.org. That's how you could go and help support and make wishes and dreams come true for those that are facing some difficult times that most of us can't even imagine or appreciate. And these folks that do the work at Marty Lyons, truly blessed. And we are so fortunate that they do it, and the heart and the vision that Marty Lyons had so many years ago to create this. But again, we're going to learn about this connection to Nassau BOCES, which I suspect will not be the last time that they're connected with this organization. And we got some fine folks from Nassau BOCES to tell us all about it. 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That is your place to suggest the program, club, or activity that your district is involved in, and your school could be the next one right here in our spotlight.
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5: 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I am back from Chicago. 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Big Monday. 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
25: 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Bob Vecchio continuing our conversation with the Marty Lyons Foundation and NASA BOCES and how they partnered up to host an amazing event that was able to successfully grant a wish to one of the people that came out and came across. And this is what Marty Lyons Foundation does. They grant wish to kids that are dealing with some severe, serious medical issues, and they are a little ray of sunshine during a very tough, tough time for families. And listen, roll up your sleeves, right? You know, send some money, you know, Venmo, Zelle, whatever. I don't even know how to do it. Just do it. MartyLyonsFoundation.org. Support them. Go to their events. Go to the draft party. Have a beer with Marty Lyons. You know, I mean, as a Raider fan, he drove me crazy because he beat up our team. Something fierce there back in the day. But now that fierceness is just as passionate about helping support families. We're going to welcome to the program the team from NASA BOCES that helped put this all together. We'll start off with the Workforce Development Administrator there at NASA BOCES and somebody I've worked with a lot on a variety of issues, and that's Mr. Peter Dalton. Peter, welcome to the program. Talk to us about how you guys got connected with the Marty Lyons Foundation and what it means to all of you over there with this connection and what you were able to do.
8: Thanks, Bob, for having us. I had met Crystal and Joanne at an HIA Long Island event. Lauren was there along with Amy and Regina, who are our work experience coordinators. And we were at the HIA Long Island meeting, and they were showcasing Marty Lyons Foundation. And as I sat there listening to what they did, I was immediately trying to figure out how we could help support the foundation. Because, you know, we have three buildings that do amazing work in the realm of career and technical education and the arts. And I just knew that we had to connect. So, you know, we spoke briefly, and then we had a couple of follow-up meetings. And then the next thing, it was in June or July, we received a phone call saying, hey, listen, we have a wish. We'd love for you guys to partner with us. And I was like, yes, absolutely. Whatever you need, whatever we can do, we're there for you. And it has been truly an amazing partnership. I believe this will be one that will last a very long time. Uh-huh. And we're certainly happy to do it.
25: Knowing the Board of Education and NASA BOCES, you can almost guarantee it's going to last a very, very long time. We want to welcome to the program Laura Engels. Lauren, you are the Work-Based Learning Coordinator there at the Barry Tech and with NASA BOCES. Talk to us, you know, Crystal kind of laid out all the various elements that kind of came together. Talk to us about how you guys engaged the students from these various areas and what they did.
9: Thank you for having me on the show today. So yes, like Pete was just speaking about, we have three career and technical education high schools. We have Barry Tech, which is located in Westbury. We have GC Tech, which is located in Levittown. And we have LISA, which is the School for the Arts, which is located in Syosset. And I'm one of the work-based learning coordinators. I set up work experiences. So I collaborated with the work-based learning coordinators at the other schools, and we all in conjunction figured out different ways to help grant this wish for 4-year-old Ellie, whose dream was to meet a Disney princess. So some of the things we did, our fashion design program, our fashion design students, they designed and made an entire wardrobe of princess dresses and Disney-related outfits for both Ellie and her sister Vivian for their trip to Disney in March. Our baking skills students, it was Ellie's sister Vivian's birthday, so they baked her a Descendants-themed birthday cake because that's her favorite Disney movie. Wow. Our carpentry students, they made the castle backdrop for the stage. They made a life-size Disney wooden character cutout, and they made centerpiece boxes for the flowers that went on every table during the dining event at the gala. Our animation and digital media students created the program for the event. They created Disney-themed table numbers, and they collaborated with carpentry to design and paint the centerpiece flower boxes and stage displays. Then at GC Tech in Levittown, the cosmetology students went to the hotel ahead of time to glam up Ellie, Viv, and their mother. So they did all their hair, their makeup for the gala that evening. And then Lisa, the School for the Arts, the visual arts students created a Disney-themed banner for the event that was related to the girls' trip to Disney. And they also had two musicians there playing the evening of the gala.
0: This had to be one of the best work-based learning experiences your students had because of the end product and the reason behind it, right?
9: I can definitely agree with that statement. Yes, the administrators, the work-based learning coordinators, the teachers, the students, the staff at Marty Lyons, it was kind of really magical and special for all of us.
0: All in, as they would say. We want to welcome to the program the fashion design tech teacher, Deanna Costello. Deanna, all in, I got to assume there's probably, you know, fashion design and people that can design clothes. I'm always amazed because they could just take a blank canvas and create some amazing things. Everybody was probably all in on the Disney princess thing.
7: Yeah, my students really enjoyed this. They were very invested right from the beginning. And everything as far as like the coordination for the outfits, they were very excited to do this. I think they were reliving their princess moment as a child.
0: I don't think anybody ever leaves that princess moment, right? Everybody wants the tiara. They want the dress. As the guys, you know, we always want to be the prince. And, you know, I was more the beast, but that's okay. How many students in total were involved with all the designing and the things that you guys created? Because it wasn't just the princess dresses. It was the clothing down in Disney, too, right?
7: Yeah. So I had my AM class and I had my PM class. So about 36 students all together. But they thought it would be really fun not just to do the dresses, but to do outfits that they could actually wear. You know, some of the moms had mentioned something like, it's nice to have the dresses, but let's also do some things that, you know, she could actually wear throughout the trip. Yeah. And that was actually a lot of fun to do.
0: Right. Well, we want to welcome one of those students to the program. She's a 12th grader from Bethpage High School and involved with the fashion design program there at Nassau Boats. She's Nicole Hansen. Nicole, welcome to the program. When you were heard about this idea, talk to me. Walk me through what went through your head and how, because from what I understand, you were kind of a driving force behind this on the student end. Talk to us about when you heard about it and just how you latched on.
10: Thank you for having me. Honestly, I always loved helping people, and especially because it was a child, it really meant a lot to me. And when it was like introduced, I was like, okay, I have to take action. And I love creating, I love designing, and to put both of two things I love together, it really meant a lot.
0: How did you rally the troops? I mean, it was probably pretty easy, but talk to us about the outreach effort that you did among your peers and your students, your fellow students there at BOCES.
10: Well, I created some tutus for her so she can wear throughout the trip. It was really fun.
0: Yeah. And what did it mean to you? Like, you know, I'm sure when you did the finished product, right, you went from scratch and finished product. Did these designs hold a little something different compared to other things that you worked on because of the cause?
10: Definitely. I would definitely say that. I definitely took the time. And when I was creating it, I really wanted it to be perfect so she would love it.
0: And now that you've connected with the Marty Lyons Foundation, because you said you always like to help and you like to be involved, what would you tell a fellow student that maybe, you know, isn't familiar with the volunteer opportunities that are out there with an organization like Marty Lyons? Give me the sales pitch as to why they should be involved.
10: Well, I would definitely introduce it to them because it's such a great thing to do, and it's a great cause, and you can get a lot out of it by doing so little. It really would make you feel good about yourself. Really does. And it brings joy to other people. And that's the best thing.
0: I suspect the folks at Marty Lyons Foundation would disagree with the very little part. They think it's probably pretty huge. You're a high school senior. You're involved in fashion design. You're going to be graduating in a few months. What's next for you, Nicole?
10: Well, I want to be a marketing merchandiser for fashion. That's what I want to major in college. So that's what I'm going to be majoring in.
0: All right. Well, and what are some of the schools that you're looking at? What are your top schools?
10: My two top schools right now is Marist University and Sacred Heart University.
0: All right. Very, very good. Well, Nicole, thank you for what you did, for helping contribute to this

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3: For 103.9 LI News Radio, I'm Jay Oliver. Southampton man now facing charges after being found without his clothes on in a vehicle with an underage 14-year-old. Victor Elizotti and the 14-year-old girl were both in various states when dressed. That's when officers found them. They were parked at Davis Arnold Preserve Saturday evening. It was around 9 o'clock when Elizotti was arrested. He's now charged with endangering the welfare of a child. A Long Island woman now facing animal abuse charges after being found with 45 animals in the back of a U-Haul in Pennsylvania. Police did respond to a report of suspected animal abuse last Wednesday evening in Hershey. The animals were in the back without water, and the vehicle was in total disarray, according to a police report. Selma Kazil reportedly told police that she was transporting the animals from her animal rescue on Long Island to her new home in Oklahoma. From 103.9 LI News Radio, I'm Jay Oliver.
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5: ABC News, I'm Michelle Franzen. The Supreme Court has moved to allow President Trump to implement key portions of his executive order on mail-in voting ahead of the November midterm elections. ABC's Devin Dwyer says many questions remain.
6: This decision is not a surprise, but does now resolve a significant dispute in President Trump's favor that has been pending at the Supreme Court now for several weeks. This involves his March 2026 executive order directing a number of steps for his administration to take to put new safeguards, in his view, around the practice of mail voting in time for the November election.
5: A trade war heating up between the U.S. and Canada, with various Canadian imports facing 50% tariffs. Canada now vowing to do the same by September. In Nevada, fire crews are starting to get a handle on that fast-moving wildfire that erupted over the weekend northwest of Reno. The blaze, 27% contained, authorities say. Evacuation orders remain in place. This is ABC News.
7: From the LI News Radio Weather Center, for tonight, mostly clear skies, low around 61. Tuesday, clear, plenty of sunshine with a high near 78. Tuesday night, mostly clear, overnight, low around 62. For Wednesday, lots of sunshine, will stay dry with a high near 80. Wednesday night, partly cloudy skies, overnight, low around 65. For Thursday, some clouds, but partly sunny throughout the day and a high of 81. Thursday night, chance of showers and thunderstorms, mostly cloudy skies, low around 67. From the LI News Weather Center, I'm Chris Keith.
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8: I'd like to welcome everyone to the Frank McKay Show. Frank McKay here, speaking to people in New York and in Florida that are listening. And our guest today is Thomas Dolby. He's great. Every time we have him on, everybody loves him and groundbreaking. He's always been groundbreaking. And without further ado, let me bring on Thomas Dolby. Thomas, how are you?
9: I'm very well. Good to speak to you again.
8: Yeah, well, listen, always great to talk to you, and it's the Totally Tubular Festival, and you have so many people from a very special time period, a reunion for you in so many ways, a lot of the same people like you that love the era, and it's nostalgic, it's something special. Do you see it like that when you go to the different cities? Are you seeing people that you've seen many years, time and time again?
9: You know, it's increasingly a younger audience, which I think is amazing. I mean, I'm not surprised to see people of my own generation that grew up with my music, but, you know, it's really gratifying to see, you know, people in their 20s, even teenagers. And often at first, I think, well, I'm sure your mom or your dad dragged you along to see the oldies gig. But then when I speak to them afterwards, when I'm signing autographs and things, very often they say, oh, no, man, I discovered your music all on my own. I said, well, really, how'd you come across it? And they say, well, it's just... Back in the 80s, there was such a huge variety of different ideas, creativity, all of those amazing MTV videos, and it's such a different time to today when you have tens of thousands of new tracks, you know, on Spotify every day. In those days, it seemed like there was only a handful of bands around, and it was so rare and different, you know, to follow a band back then. And I sort of missed that kind of, you know, that preciousness, that rarity. So I think there's a real appeal for younger audiences to listen to this 80s music.
8: This is a true story. One of my sons is a big fan of yours, and I didn't turn him to you at all. I was really surprised when he knew a lot about you. And he's real into technology, and he sees you as a pioneer. And he even said, and again, maybe you can clarify this for me, you had some early dealings with cellular phones, right? Did you get involved? Am I misremembering this? Or did you have, he was explaining to me, you were kind of in on the cutting edge technology of a lot of different things from a business standpoint. Is that accurate?
9: Yeah, I mean, you know, the end of the 80s, I was a bit disillusioned with the music industry, but Silicon Valley beckoned, and so I went there and formed a startup company called Beatnik, and we made this amazing internet technology, which is a software synthesizer that would run on the web. But we sold, we downloaded millions of copies and made $0 billion. So one day Nokia came along and they said they wanted to license our synthesizer to embed in their cell phones. And we did a deal with them, and this was so they could do polyphonic ringtones on their phones. And it actually shipped out in something like 2 billion Nokia phones, which took me completely by surprise. But, you know, it wasn't creatively all that exciting. It was a good business venture, and that's what brought me back to music. The next chapter of my life was really about teaching. And so I'm now a professor of music at Johns Hopkins Peabody Institute in Baltimore, Maryland. And I teach up-and-coming composers there. I'm a professor of music there. So it's nice to get out there when I'm not actually teaching and play some concerts again and get back in touch with my roots.
8: The Nokia deal that you're talking about, I mean, this is very impressive. The first deal you were talking about that made, you know, millions of dollars. And I'm not being specific, not being too nosy here, but the Nokia deal was good for you, correct?
9: Well, it was pretty good. I mean, a lot of people would probably expect that there was some little royalty from that. I can't really disclose the terms.
8: Yeah, that's okay.
9: It didn't make us billionaires, that's for sure. But billions of dollars worth of ringtones were played on our device, and I suppose that's pretty gratifying too.
8: Yeah, you're not kidding. But no, you were cutting edge musically and from a business standpoint, but my son knew all about that. Isn't that funny? He knew about that, and I really didn't. And I've had you on the show even 10 years ago. I got to go back. I know we talked about you teaching. I thought that was fascinating. We got into that quite a bit. But I think you've had an amazing career. It's not myopic. You've branched out into a lot of different things. I imagine you're very happy with how you've done in a broad sense. Not only, you know, you made an impact musically, and you know, you've been able to give back with the teaching. Are any of your students that you had, have any of them gone on to where we might have heard of them?
9: Yeah, no, so I mean, I've only had graduates for about the last 5 years. So, you know, a few of them are in LA working their way up the film industry. And so you'll be hearing about them in the future, but most of them are working as assistants, you know, like in Hans Zimmer's studio, for example, got a bunch of former graduates that are doing that stuff. I mean, the funny thing was that, you know, when they came to Peabody, they didn't know who the heck I was. Often it was like their parents had said to them, if I want to spend a small fortune on you to get a music degree, you're going to study under Dolby. They go, great, who the hell is Dolby? But they found out, you know, that they very often will get curious about my music and start checking things out, and they, you know, let me know their appreciation for it. And, you know, when I see young people at the gigs, I'm just amazed that they would be, you know, with so many tens of thousands of tracks available every day, you know, on, you know, Spotify, that they would go back to relatively obscure 80s albums and artists, and that's where they get their kicks. So it's great that they come to the shows, and I hope a few younger fans will come to the gig at Pier 17.
8: Yeah, well, listen, we're going to be talking it up as we let you go. I'm going to keep you on schedule. A Flock of Seagulls, Men Without Hats, Bow Wow Wow, Tommy Two Tone, and more. But Thomas Dolby, it's always a pleasure to have you. Can you give us a website or a social media site where we can follow along?
9: Yeah, you can go to thomasdolby.com. If you want to buy tickets, I think there's a link there, or you can go directly to totallytubularfestival.com.
8: I'll be talking about it as we let you go. Thomas, thank you, as always, for being here.
9: Nice to be here. Thank you.
8: The one and only Thomas Dolby, he's terrific. You know, I wanted to ask, he's kind of on a schedule here. Dolby, you know, Dolby as a product. Thomas Dolby is not related to Ray Dolby, the inventor and founder of Dolby Laboratories. Dolby, that guy must, oh my God, Ray Dolby must have made a fortune. He has a biological son named Tom Dolby, but he's an American author and filmmaker and completely distinct from the British New Wave hardest. But anyway, all right, so Totally Tubular, a silly term, an 80s term, gag me with a spoon, gag me with a spoon, Moon Unit Dapper did that, Valley Girl, Totally Tubular, that was, you know, Valley Girl type talk, that's what they're calling it, and they're not hiding from the fact that it's an 80s throwback nostalgia, and the bands I mentioned, Men Without Hats, they did Safety Dance, right, and Thomas Dolby, Bow Wow Wow, Tommy Two Tone, 8675309, we've had Tommy on, his name just went out, I just got off a flight from Istanbul, Turkey, I just did a tour, my own personal tour, just checking out different things, collecting countries, Istanbul I've been to many times, if I sound a little dopey, I just did a 2-week run where I got 19 new countries, which allowed me to reach 150, so I've been to 150 countries now. I am exhausted. I'm exhausted. If you followed, the show, I've done quite a bit of touring around there. 150 countries. The last one was Tunisia. That was the 150th. I just did Southeast Asia. I did Korea. I got stopped in a couple because of visa problems. Vietnam, I had a visa. It was a one-day visa, and it was a day late after they sent it to me. It was crazy. In India, I was hoping to see Tiger and the Taj Mahal, the two T's, right, from India, and I couldn't get a visa. But anyway, it was successful. I got to 150, and I saw a lot out there. Frank McKay signing off. Thomas Dolby has been our very special guest. We'll see you all next time on The Frank McKay Show.
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11: I'd like to welcome everyone to the Frank McKay Show. Frank McKay here, urging everyone to come at Jones Beach on Long Island. You can see the Guess Who, Who's Taking It Back tour. Amazing to see these guys. It's like seeing living legends in front of your eyes. And Randy Bachman is here with us today, and he's a legend, vocalist, guitarist, and he's reuniting with Burton Cummings. Absolutely mind-blowing. I never thought this would happen. I know Eagles had the Hell Freezes Over, and I thought the same thing here, but this is very exciting. Can't wait to see it. Everybody come. We'll remind you as we get closer also. But Randy Bachman, how are you?
12: I'm very good. Looking forward to the tour and coming to the USA. We start in Canada in about a week, and we're going everywhere, and we're taking it back and having a lot of fun.
11: Well, listen, very exciting, and I'm sure you're getting calls from people. I would assume you're getting calls from people you haven't heard from in years saying, really? Oh, my God, this is really happening?
12: Yeah, or I'm your 23rd cousin, remember? Getting free?
11: Yeah, you're going to get a lot of that. There's a lot of excitement out there, and they're just not making any more of you, and it's just fantastic to see you guys together. Is it like riding a bicycle? Does it feel like it just was like yesterday, or does it feel like a long time ago?
12: No, we got together to rehearse, and it's just like yesterday. We played these songs thousands of times. We could play them in our sleep with a bag over our head and our hands tied up. I mean, it's just such a natural thing, and it's so much fun to do them. It's great.
11: I didn't think I'd see this, but this is just wonderful. What is the challenge, if anything? You know, you guys different now. I mean, you're, mature players, to say the least, right? Has anybody changed in their style over the years? You know, and again, you said it just feels like it always has. Something must have changed. Is there anything at all that stands out to you that just feels a little bit different?
12: The facilities are a lot better for us and for the audience. I mean, we used to be playing, cement hockey arenas before, and now there's auditorium, outdoor venues, and casinos have great performing, venues as well. So that has improved quite a bit. And, we're not playing little clubs anymore. We're playing really good-sized venues. And the traveling has improved quite a bit. I mean, short of having our own airplane, having our own tour bus, you get in there and you sleep all night long, and it's really great. And the music keeps it going. We're not doing this for the money. It's for the fun. And of course we gotta get paid, of course, and we've got a crew of like 80 guys, we've got three buses out, three trucks. This is bigger than we ever thought. It's not us showing up with a little PA and a set of drums, it's like a big deal. So, and there's video going on behind us and everything else, so it's quite an experience. And to have Don Felder's the opening act, and people are gonna get a taste of the Eagles a big taste of the Guess Who and a little taste of BTO on the back end.
11: Wow. I'm blown away just thinking about it. And that's, I didn't even know about Don Felder, you know, being with you guys. That's just absolutely great. Let me ask you about yourself, methodology wise. Do you write on a regular basis? Do you get an idea and kind of throw it down? Or do you just, when it comes there, what's your methodology as far as writing goes?
12: I try to remember things that catch my ear and my eye during the day. And if I remember them at night, I write them down. If I don't remember them, I think nobody else will remember them. And if I write them down and then make it into a song, maybe somebody else will remember it. And I've been lucky to have lots of people to remember and they want to hear again.
11: Is there any material, and I'm sure there's a lot, but anything that stands out to you that maybe the general public didn't get to know, you know, for whatever reason, distribution or just slipped between the cracks? Maybe it came out during a time period where there was a lot. But is there any material of yours, songs of yours, that you wish you got a second crack at showing the audience or showing a broader audience?
12: Yeah, because in the old days, you put out an album. And if you were lucky, you got one or two songs got played on the radio. And by the time you get the third song done, you've done another album, they release that, and you overlap yourself. And the radio doesn't get the people into your full album. So now we're going back and replying to the fans who requested songs that are on albums that they've never heard because we've never played them on stage before. So we're pulling out some B-sides and some album cuts like from the Wheatfield Soul album and Canned Wheat and American Woman that people have never heard before. And for us, it's like playing them brand new. It's fantastic. We've never played them on stage. One of them is Wednesday in Your Garden, which is going to be the follow-up to These Eyes. And we wrote Laughing and Undone instead, so they put that out and we overlapped ourselves.
11: I mean, that's amazing. That's just success. Getting hurt by your own success, if you would. or getting stung by your own success. Listen, nice problems to have looking back, but it's really nice to, you know, for us, for fans of you guys to hear you do this, and especially on stage live. Very exciting for me. What about songs that you recorded and just never released? Are there lost tracks of the Guess Who or BTO or your solo stuff? Are there things that the public just never has heard?
12: Of course there are, and they'll all be coming out soon because we're working on a new record deal and getting out songs that you think fell between the cracks. And people have said to me, how do you write a hit song? I say, well, it's pretty easy. You write 100 songs, and out of that, if there's one good one, that's your hit song. You've got to write another 100 songs. So I'm writing hundreds of songs, and maybe now out of every 12, I get one or two good songs, and that becomes what you record on your album, and you hope for the best, you put it out, and you hope radio plays it. I see now that bands like the Guess Who, BTO, Deep Purple's putting out a new album. New albums are coming up by these survivors of these rock and roll bands because we still write and play the music, and people want to hear stuff that sounds like the 70s. They don't want to hear computerized auto-tuned vocal. They want to hear you singing like you used to sing, like Neil Young and Bob Dylan, and you sing a little sharp, a little flat. Nobody cared. It was all in the energy that you were giving them.
11: Listen, amen. Amen to what you just said there. Just congratulations on an amazing career and still going strong. Listen, anything else you want to share with us, please do. If you have a website or a social media site you can point this to, that'd be great.
12: Well, just go to theguesswho.com and it'll say tour, it'll say albums, it'll say all of our plans, and most people with a computer can do that, and we're looking forward to we're rocking and rolling all across Canada and the States in the next couple of months.
11: Randy, I say this sincerely. It's an honor, absolutely honor every time I get a chance to talk to you. Thanks so much for being here.
12: Welcome. Thank you.
11: The great Randy Bachman, everyone. What a career he's had. And the Guess Who, a fantastic career there, but Bachman Turner Overdrive, you know, just as legendary, and the key there is him. Frank McKay signing off. Randy Bachman's been our special guest. We'll see you next time on The Frank McKay Show.
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11: I'd like to welcome everyone. Frank McKay here with a terrific talent, a very talented actor, and he does so many things. His latest is Don't Hang Up. You can see it on Bounce. A couple days from now, you'll be able to see it. That's a great platform. We can talk all day about Bounce and what they're doing over there. Our very special guest is here with us today. And Wendell Pierce, how are you?
13: I'm doing good, Frank. Thank you for having me today.
11: You're in Budapest. I'm in Germany as we speak. What are you doing in Budapest, if you don't mind me asking?
13: Actually, I've been working and living over here in Europe for the past year doing Jack Ryan. Tom Clancy's Jack Ryan, a show that I do on Amazon. I've actually been here for a while, based in Budapest. I've worked in Vienna and Prague, and as we do this thriller, and it kind of has been a part of my life the past couple of years to do these action thrillers, just like Don't Hang Up, the movie that I'm talking about here today.
11: You seem to have a front row seat, too. You have been in the Ukraine, surrounding countries, but you, too, if you're in Budapest, you're seeing a lot of the refugee situations happen.
13: The refugees are coming through Budapest, arriving every day. We here are sending humanitarian aid and supplies and everything to the border. It's one of the easier borders to transgress. Is the Hungarian border, an hour and a half from the border. It's amazing to be here and actually...
11: Yeah, no question about it. Let's talk about Don't Hang Up. It sounds terrific. I can't wait. I got it scheduled on my calendar to watch, but give us a little rundown on it if you don't mind.
13: Don't Hang Up is action thriller. It's going to be on Bounce. You can catch it streaming. Also on Browser, which is where the Encore is called by kidnappers. He's taken his daughter kidnapped and put him through a series of different tasks that he has to achieve. He wants to ever see his daughter again. Most deceptive task that he must always keep up is the fact that he cannot hang up the telephone. Don't hang up or you lose your daughter. And this is actually something called virtual kidnapping. It happens on a regular basis on the rise right now, and it's something that is based on actual events. That's why I was excited about doing it, you know. It's an action thriller. It actually tells the audience, it's a cautionary tale of what can happen and is happening to people today and to hopefully avoid it. It's a very, very compelling story that has happened. Many people.
11: Like I said, it sounds terrific, and it sounds even better as you tell it. The casting folks deserve a big shout out. They put together some very talented people and some folks that you don't see normally together. You know, I'm talking the other supporting cast behind you and Lauren.
13: Yeah, Lauren Holly plays my wife. Great working with her. I've always admired her work going all the way back to all the series that she's done and movies. I really look forward to working with her. I'm in a unique situation because a lot of stuff is separated from her, but we finally come together and have several scenes I really cherish, you know. It's about the work that you do and the people you work with, and she's top-notch. This action thriller was top-notch. I wanted to make sure to be a part of it.
11: Once again, I can't wait to see it. You and I are in two different spots of Europe. You got to pardon my noise in the background. That's on me. Can you give us a social media site or a website where people could follow along what you're doing? I don't know if it's something you get into, but people, especially now with the tensions being what they are, I think they'd be especially concerned to make sure that you're okay and everything that's going on over there is doing okay.
13: Yeah, you can always follow me, a real direct person, with Twitter, at Wendell Pierce, WendellPierce, at Wendell Pierce, and pretty on there. I'm on there on a daily basis and all. The easiest way to keep up with what I'm up to. I look forward to people, if they go to the Brown Sugar app, they'll be able to catch Don't Hang Up, which is going to be streaming on that platform, which is a part of the Bounce TV platform, which is a part of Dish and Cable and Hulu. You'll be able to catch the show when it premieres this Sunday. And then after that, streaming on Brown Sugar app.
11: Wendell, congratulations on everything. Congratulations on Don't Hang Up. As we let you go, we'll be talking about it as well. Thanks for being here.
13: Thank you, Frank. I really appreciate it. You be safe, and thank you for everything you do.
11: Thank you so much. Wendell Pierce, everyone. His latest is Don't Hang Up. It sounds terrific. And if you guys don't know about the Bounce outlet, it's terrific. It's making a lot of noise. You need to do a whole show on just what they're doing over there. Wonderful. And, you know, this Sunday, you can get a taste of it. Wendell Pierce and Lauren Holly together. You talk about two talents coming together in the same movie. It starts right there, but the other folks in it are terrific. Whoever did the casting on this deserves a kudos. They've done a tremendous job. You know, true crime thriller based on actual events. Once again, it's called Don't Hang Up. Wendell, wonderful actor. He's in Budapest, border of what's going on. Hungary has a large border with Ukraine, and he's seeing some things up close and personal, as I have been. To everyone out there, check out the new Bounce movie, Don't Hang Up. More importantly, follow Wendell with what he's doing feeling, I'm sure he has a lot to say about what's going on with the refugee crisis, which is upon us, and it's millions upon millions of displaced people. Seeing them here, where I'm in Germany, on my way to Denmark, as I mentioned, spent a good part of a week in the Ukraine recently, and, you know, just disturbed. It's so disturbing what's going on there, and these wonderful people are being forced out of their homes. They've got a lot of fight in them. Frank McKay signing off. Don't Hang Up is the latest from Wendell Pierce. He's a terrific actor. Frank McKay signing off. We'll see you all next time.
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15: For 103.9 LI News Radio, I'm Jay Oliver. The snake that a man was flaunting around Coney Island back in July is now in custody of the Department of Environmental Conservation. The incident in question, it happened on July the 12th, right near the Riggleman Boardwalk. That's where an officer spotted a large crowd gathered around the Burmese ball python. The handler had two snakes, ball python around his neck, and a larger several-foot-long Burmese python. The man was ticketed. Burmese python was confiscated, now waiting to be transferred. And that to the Nassau County SPCA. Police investigating a serious crash involved a motorcycle on the northbound Wantagh State Parkway last night. That crash happening around 5 o'clock and left all the northbound lanes closed for several hours. Reports are at least two victims involved and at least one was transported from the scene via emergency helicopter. And there's no word yet on the condition of either victim. For 103.9 LI News Radio, I'm Jay Oliver.
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17: ABC News, I'm Michelle Franzen. The Supreme Court has moved to allow President Trump to implement key portions of his executive order on mail-in voting ahead of the November midterm elections. ABC's Devin Dwyer says many questions remain.
18: This decision is not a surprise, but does now resolve a significant dispute in President Trump's favor that has been pending at the Supreme Court now for several weeks. This involves his March 2026 executive order directing a number of steps for his administration to take to put new safeguards, in his view, around the practice of mail voting in time for the November election.
17: A trade war heating up between the U.S. and Canada, with various Canadian imports facing 50% tariffs. Canada now vowing to do the same by September. In Nevada, fire crews are starting to get a handle on that fast-moving wildfire that erupted over the weekend northwest of Reno. The blaze, 27% contained, authorities say. Evacuation orders remain in place. This is ABC News.
19: From the LI News Radio Weather Center. For tonight, mostly clear skies, low around 61. Tuesday, clear, plenty of sunshine with a high near 78. Tuesday night, mostly clear, overnight, low around 62. For Wednesday, lots of sunshine, will stay dry with a high near 80. Wednesday night, partly cloudy skies, overnight, low around 65. For Thursday, some clouds, but partly sunny throughout the day and a high of 81. Thursday night, chance of showers and thunderstorms, mostly cloudy skies, low around 67. From the LI News Weather Center, I'm Chris Keith.
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11: I'd like to welcome everyone to the Frank McKay Show. Frank McKay here with two very talented people, and I'll be seeing them on Friday. I hope everybody chooses to do the same. The Wrong Girls is coming out. My wife and I are dying to see it. We love both of these actors. They're great. Alia Shawkat and Kristen Stewart. And Kristen is also directing. And if you haven't seen Boy Genius. I love the group. One of my favorite. Look at Boy Genius. The short is basically three of their songs and very creative videos. They're so smart and so creative, just like their director, and that's Kristen Stewart. So, Alia Shawkat, Kristen Stewart, how are you guys?
0: Oh, man, this is so funny. We're, like, honestly great, like, fully over the moon to be releasing the movie that my wife Dylan actually directed. And
11: I'm sorry.
0: I was lucky enough to produce it and be in it. But in terms of the masterminding, that was all Bill.
11: Kristen, let me just stay with you for a second. The concept from start to where we are now, about to come to its fruition on Friday, how long did it take from concept to where we are now?
0: I think Dylan actually wrote this like 13 or 14 years ago. And,
11: wow.
0: It's been in her bones forever. It's just such a sort of innate movie. It's like silly and compassionate and stupid and honestly ridiculous. And it's like everything that I love about her. So it's like, it took a long time, but it was so much fun to actually finally be able to like make that thing stand up and walk.
11: Alia, when was the first time it came across your desk, your computer, your phone, whatever? When was the first time you heard of it?
1: I read it, I would say probably like 5 years ago. Is that right, Kristen?
0: I didn't even know that added up. That this is so crazy.
1: I know. I'm like 27 years ago I read it. I met with Dylan and I read it and like loved it and had always wanted to work with Kristen again in a deeper capacity. So it was really rad. And then, you know, we lost money, got money. I got pregnant. Then I eventually stopped being pregnant. But yeah, so it all just kind of worked out timing wise. But it was like a long journey, but the right things are worth the wait.
11: Alia, let me stay with you. Tell us a little bit about your character and give us a little overview, if you don't mind.
1: Yeah, I play Molly. Honored to do so. The two gals are kind of, you know, inspired and based off of Dylan and Maggie McQueen, their producing partner, who's like our guiding light. Molly is just this like really kind, you know, hopeful, good time gal. And I think she kind of exists in relationship to Frankie. They're that kind of duo that like they're their best selves when they're together and they make up this whole. And yeah, she's just like a kind, sweet person who's a little scared of ambition and moving forward, but I think she's a really good friend.
11: Kristen, give us a little something on Frankie.
0: Honestly, the Frankie in me listening to Alia describe Molly like totally melts me. They're energetically, like, you know, they really, like, fill each other's cups, but are really different. I think Frankie has this sort of Richter nature that is kind of tamed and comforted by Molls, and they're both pretty codependent and, like, kind of, like, coming up to a point where they're, like, looking at that and then realizing that there's nothing wrong with it, that you can stay really close with your friends for, like, you know, your whole life. You don't have to give that up just because you're like, I'm going to get a job and, like, a husband. Basically, Frankie's just obsessed with Molly.
11: Kristen, let's stay with you for a second. You saw this or you've seen this develop over the course of time. How different did the film come out than what you anticipated? You know, I'm a lay person. I'm not an actor. I got to imagine things change as it goes from concept to film. How much different is this than what you anticipated?
0: I think I didn't actually have, I couldn't really, I could picture this movie on the page. It was so well drawn, and Alia described reading the script like taking like a quick sip of water, like it was just in. But I didn't have like the expectation. When I walked into the Casa Chill Zone, like my mind was actually blown. I don't think I really understood like how vivid and like just super like lush and inviting and colorful and funny like the world was going to be. And I just kind of pictured LA. I pictured something a little like drier. I feel like this thing is just like kind of edible. You know what I mean? Like I watched this movie and I like want to eat it. And I didn't realize it was going to be like that.
11: Congratulations to both of you guys. I'm going to try to keep you on schedule. I wish I had an hour to talk to you, and I wish I could talk to you after I see the film. We're really looking forward to it. Love both of your careers and your work. The choices that you make, I think, are just terrific. You're both very creative people, so listen, congrats. Real quick, can I get a website from each of you? I guess, Alia, can I get a website or a social media site if you have one?
1: I don't have one.
11: Good for you. We'll find you. We know how to find you. How about you, Kristen?
0: Yes, same. No, don't have one.
11: The film has one, I'm sure, right?
1: Yes, Wrong Girls. Something Wrong Girls.
2: The Wrong Girls movie.
11: Congrats to you guys. Congrats to Dylan. Can't wait to see it. Are either of you going to sneak into a theater and kind of see what people have to say on Friday or how they react to it, or do you not do that?
1: I want to do that. I'm going to try and do that.
0: I definitely want to do that, and I will say, I don't think I've ever really done a movie that I did that for, but I'm dying to do that. Holly, we should go together.
1: Yeah, let's do it. I mean,
11: listen, congrats to all of you guys. Can't wait to see it. Thanks for being here, guys.
1: Thank you.
11: Aaliyah Shawkat, Kristen Stewart have been our very special guest. Kristen's wife, Dylan, directed. I thought she directed it, so my bad on that one. She's a director. She's very creative. I thought that's like the direction she's going in, but the two of them are the stars of this particular film. Jeez, it's been going on for all those years. Her wife, Dylan Meyer, you know, for about a year. I don't know how long they've been together, but she's a noted screenwriter, producer, co-writing the film Moxie, which was a Netflix film, and XOXO. You know, they go back to 2021 and 2016, respectively. Kristen Stewart, right? You know her from a million things, from The Twilight. You know, I've never watched them, any of the series. I've never seen a Twilight in my life. Yeah, but there's, you know, the Chronicles, the Twilight Saga. I guess it's all vampire stuff with looking kids that turn into vampires or were vampires or whatever it was. But they're wildly popular. Five massive fantasy romance films where she stars as Bella Swan, and they grossed over $3.3 billion globally. Also played Snow White and The Huntsman, dark fantasy epic. Chris Hemsworth was her opposite in that. Panic Room, she's done a lot. Aaliyah Shawkat, people know her as Maybe in Arrested Development, which was just terrific. Ron Howard created that. It's fantastic. You know, all the way through, all types of indie work, and she makes interesting choices. Whip It, Green Room, she's got all kinds of television roles, but Arrested Development is what she's really known for. Search Party, The Old Man, I don't know that. State of Grace, she's done a nice job. Everything that I've seen her in. And again, Maybe, she played as a kid opposite Michael Cera. Just well casted. David Cross, of course, was in that. Portia de Rossi. But I've watched that all the way through. Twilight, I have no idea how good or how bad Twilight is. I'm wildly successful, but I've just never brought myself to watching them, any of the five. But they're wildly popular. $3.3 billion they grossed. So our very special guest, been Aaliyah Shawkat and Kristen Stewart, both of them terrific at what they do and very creative people. And yeah, we're looking forward to seeing them in The Wrong Girls, directed by Dylan Meyer. And she's married to Kristen Stewart. Let's see how the chemistry is on screen. I'm sure it's going to be great. Frank McKay signing off. We'll see you next time on The Frank McKay Show.
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11: I'd like to welcome everyone to the Frank McKay Show. Frank McKay here with Emmy Award winner Hart Hansen. And everyone knows him from Bones, but I'll tell you, I think that he had so many underrated things that I just wish had longer runs. The Finder, for example, I thought was just fantastic. I need a whole show to get into my thoughts on The Finder. I just thought it was terrific. Now, I'm going to talk about The Seminarian, and it's a novel by Hart. You know, it's got to be a unique situation. A lot of times people go from novels to hoping to get on the screen and come up with something like Bones. Or, you know, this is different, and this is very exciting. And I'm pre-ordering, and I'm going to pre-order for a friend of mine who loves Hart. Without further ado, Hart Hansen, how are you?
3: Oh, thank you. And I am still bitter about The Finder, too.
11: Oh, it was great. Oh, my God, it was fantastic.
3: Thank you. You made my day.
11: Yeah, no. Oh, my God. It just, you know, they just missed it. They just missed it on that. And, oh, my God.
3: They did, Frank.
11: Michael Clark Duncan, I know, was terrific. Terrific. And, yeah, everybody. But, I mean, it's just, anyway, it was just great. Listen, the novel. Let's talk about the novel. And I'm very excited to dig into this as soon as I get it. And I'm not kidding. I'm going to present some people. I'm going to gift some people with this that are Hart Hansen fans. Give us an overview.
3: The plot of The Seminarian is a you know, a seminarian is someone who studied to enter the priesthood, which my character, my main character did. So he left. So it's a former seminarian who has become a legal investigator, and he's dodging a contract killer while searching for a missing sex worker for his best friend, and meanwhile contending with a 12-year-old kid who shows up claiming to be his son. So it's jam-packed.
4: Wow. Wow. All right. I'm hooked already on that. But why the seminarian? Do you have any history there? Did you have a religious background? Did you know somebody who was in the seminary?
3: Yes, to all of those. I was brought up very Catholic. I'm a lapsed Catholic, and I certainly did talk to people who went to seminary. Couldn't have resisted that when I was a kid anyway. I was an altar boy, the whole deal. Nothing untoward happened.
4: Yeah.
3: Nothing untoward happened, Frank. But, when you're figuring out who your protagonist is in I think it's the most important thing for a crime novel is to figure out who your main character is. And I had written down all these possibilities. And I combined two of my favorite, which was a former seminarian and a legal investigator, somebody who does investigations for lawyers. And all those questions a good way to figure out what you think is to have a whole bunch of characters argue about it in a book while undergoing various trials and tribulations. So that's what I did. It leaked who you are as a person and as a writer tends to leak into writing whether you like it or not. That's what the genesis of all that was.
4: I'm also a former altar boy. And one of the things I've got to say is you see a lot of drama. And I don't mean, you know, like the things, you know, like that you read about, but it's a dramatic process. Like even, like watching from that standpoint, you as a kid, I mean, you're doing, funerals, novenas, weddings, and all different shows in so many ways. And yeah, I would imagine that was a good starting point for someone like you that went into writing. Am I making too big a deal about that? Or did you draw a lot from that?
3: I think that two Catholic boys talking, you learn a lot about stories, both hypothetical and what unfolds in front of you. Of course you're right. As an altar boy, you're, even though you're one of the people who's, I'm going to say, up on stage, all the drama is happening out there in the audience, funerals and weddings and all that, and you see everything at a very young age. And you don't really have a way to process it except through your kiddie brain. You know, so that's a really brilliant way of thinking of it that I'm going to steal as my own thing. Of course, the rest is, I went to catechism. You probably went to catechism.
4: Yep.
3: That is a lot of stories. You're getting big, important stories jammed into your little brain, and they stick. My references still tend to be biblical, when I think of paradigms and archetypes and all that. So you've really opened up some stuff for me here, Frank.
4: Thank you. Yeah, and I'm thrilled to have you. I'm a big fan of your work. But let me ask you about your methodology on the seminarian. Is it much different than what you would have done, say, 20 years ago or 30 years ago? Or is it much different than what you would do for a single episode?
3: When you're writing a book, you're alone, and so it's just your own brain feverishly working, whereas, say, in a TV show, you have tons of help. So is it different from what I would have written 10 years ago? I'm going to say yes, but, you know, I worked in TV for a very long time. I wrote scripts for a very long time, and that sort of ingrains in you as a storytelling structure. Beginning, middle, and end, clear through lines, all that kind of stuff. So, writing a crime novel is, was in my wheelhouse. All those stories, were in my wheelhouse. Coming up with plots is now, after all these years, in my wheelhouse. If I had started immediately out writing books, I don't know if I would have had that ease, that's not the wrong word because it's still sweating blood, was that experience in generating stories with procedural stories, investigatory stories. But certainly all the other stuff that we've alluded to changes as you get older. I'm more patient with certain characters than I would have been as a young man. I'm much less judgmental. Let them have their own heads. Whereas I might have been, I might have been harder or less understanding of my characters if I were a much younger man.
4: Listen, just keep doing what you're doing, and congratulations not only on the Seminarian, but on just an amazing career and just a body of work that's so enviable. Tell us anything else we should know about the Seminarian before you go, and if you can, leave us with a website. If you do social media or anything like that, please leave us with that.
3: Oh, well, thank you. I've got my website, of course. It's really easy, www.harthanson.com. And I hope my readers are entertained. That's what's in my guts, is to be entertaining while a spoonful of sugar while the velocity goes down. I hope people will enjoy spending time with my characters. That's my main thing.
4: Listen, way to go. We're going to be talking about the Seminarian as we let you go, keeping you on schedule. Hart, thank you very much for being here.
3: Thank you, Frank. Delighted.
4: Wonderful talent, everyone. Hart Hanson, and you know him from Bones, and he's got so much great work and so much underappreciated work. But check out the Seminarian. I've ordered for a friend of mine, and I urge everyone to get one for yourself and get one for the Catholic in your life. How about that? You know, he brought up right away when he said altar boy that nothing happened to him. Nothing happened to me either. But I did witness like the aftermath of something. I just stumbled into, a mother's reaction to what had happened to her son. And it was pretty dramatic, actually. And I didn't really know what was going on. I was a wise ass. I was like a 12-year-old wise ass. And I was one of those rambunctious altar boys. And, I drank for the first time. As an altar boy, we stole this Filipino priest's cigarettes, and we were smoking his cigarettes. So I got my first cigarettes and my first wine, terrible wine too, if you think about it, from the church, which I guess is terrible, right? You're stealing from the priest. But and it was at St. Cyril and Methodius. And I'll go into the story one day, what happened afterwards, but I don't want to out something that someone may have, kept quiet or whatever, but, the Seminarian, it's gotta be very interesting because Hart Hanson wrote it. The guy is a brilliant, brilliant creator and show creator and, show runner, Bones, 245 episodes worth of Bones. Backstrom was terrific, but The Finder is really great. I mean, just really unbelievable. I need time to explain it, but it was about a vet who comes back and he's seeing visions, but they're not connected necessarily to each. I'm not going to even, I just don't have enough time to explain what it's about. But if you ever get a chance to check out The Finder, it is great. Just absolutely great. And only 12 episodes there. Frank McKay signing off. Hart Hanson has been our very special guest. The Seminarian is his latest. It's a novel. Check him out. Very, very impressive talent. Thrilled to have him here, and we'll hopefully get him back for a longer time. Emmy Award-winning creator, showrunner, Hart Hanson has been our very special guest. Get his book, The Seminarian, and we'll see you all next time on The Frank McKay Show.
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1: For 103.9 LI News Radio. I'm Jay Oliver. Police investigating a serious crash that involved a motorcycle on the northbound Wantagh State Parkway last night. Crash happening around 5 o'clock left all of the northbound lanes closed after several hours. Reports are at least two victims involved. At least one was taken from the scene via emergency helicopter. No word yet on the condition of either victim. Well, Nassau Police releasing more information regarding the deadly crash into a pool in Hewlett Bay Park Friday morning. The driver, identified now as Allison Rahami of Hewlett Bay Park, was pronounced dead at the hospital after the crash. And according to reports, Rahami was in the driveway of a home on Eleanor Road and then lost control of her SUV, hit a tree and a parked car before crashing into the pool. Her official cause of death has not yet been determined. For 103.9 LI News Radio, I'm Jay Oliver. 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For more info, go to lisbh.com.
2: ABC News, I'm Michelle Franzen. The Supreme Court is allowing portions of President Trump's executive order on mail-in voting to proceed. ABC's Devin Dwyer says it does not specifically endorse any restrictive steps argued in courts by the states.
3: This is direction of the Department of Homeland Security to create a federal citizenship list and to distribute it to the state. He asked the attorney general with this executive order to prosecute any state official who gives a ballot to someone who is ineligible. For now, the president can move forward with building that citizenship list, threatening state officials with prosecution, and working with the Postal Service for how states have to print their ballots.
2: The U.S. and Canada locked in a back and forth on tariffs. Canada says it will put tariffs on American goods in September in place after the U.S. imposed 50% hikes on a variety of Canadian imports. Northwest of Reno, fire crews wrangling a wildfire. The Hawk Fire is now 27% contained. This is ABC News.
4: From the LI News Radio Weather Center, for tonight, mostly clear skies, low around 61. Tuesday, clear, plenty of sunshine with a high near 78. Tuesday night, mostly clear, overnight low around 62. For Wednesday, lots of sunshine, will stay dry with a high near 80. Wednesday night, partly cloudy skies, overnight low around 65. For Thursday, some clouds, but partly sunny throughout the day and a high of 81. Thursday night, chance of showers and thunderstorms, mostly cloudy skies, low around 67. From the LI News Weather Center, I'm Chris Keith.
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6: Hi, I'm Dawn, and this is a true story. 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I was diagnosed with lupus, Hashimoto's, chronic fatigue, and other inflammatory conditions. I became so inflamed that I didn't even look the same. 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
9: All right, ladies and gentlemen, welcome aboard. Let's set sights. What's happened? Excuse me. With Iran, Ken Abramowitz. He's the author of The Multi-Front War, Defending America from Political Islam, China Rush, Pandemics, and Racial Strife. Ken, also the founder of SaveTheWest.com, the website dedicated to saving Western civilization from itself. As we welcome Mr. Abramowitz back to these airwaves right here on Long Island. Ken, it's great having you back. We're 7.5 months in to this conflict. We await what the Treasury Secretary will have to say. Economic sanctions beyond is what we're expecting. I've been calling for this forever as far as Iran, but yeah, some sort of economic D-Day. Coming by way of Iran, according to the secretary. What do you expect here? Welcome. And let's get into this, my friend. Go ahead.
10: Thank you very much. Great to be with you. I join with you. I've been waiting for this for 47 years. I mean, 47 years ago, Iran declared war on America and Israel, promised to kill everybody in America and Israel, death to America, death to Israel. There should have been financial sanctions on them 47 years ago, but I cannot change history. So I'm glad to see the Secretary of Treasury is going to announce a whole variety of things. I would imagine it'll focus on what's called secondary sanctions. In other words, intermediaries who help Iran are considered secondary parties to Iran. So, for example, if China is buying oil from Iran, you have a sanctions on Iran for selling oil, and then have secondary sanctions on China for buying the oil. Or if some tanker is shipping, you have sanctions on that tanker that's moving the oil. So, secondary sanctions are a good idea. By the way, you don't. What are you going to do to punish someone if they don't abide by it? That's another issue.
9: Right.
10: So I look for some enforcement mechanism also. And so I would say it's a good idea, belated, but good idea.
9: You know, you bring up China. That's interesting to me because, you know, you got a President Xi visit that is going to happen in September. I wonder what that's going to look like. You know, is the awkwardness really truly there as far as the U.S. and China? We know that China has had Iran's ear, Ken. Do you think the president, we know that he brought it up during a visit, to Beijing months ago, the president's visit there to China. And we have an idea that Xi said, you know, he is willing to kind of help in that regard. I mean, what does that look like, from a China point of view? And what happens as far as Xi's visit next month to the White House?
10: Okay, well, China is, some people call it an enemy, some call it an adversary, some call it a competitor. Whatever it is, they're in a state of war with us. We're not in a state of war with Iran. We don't wake up either as an individual or as a country and say, oh, we have to destroy China. I can't go another week if China exists, you know, I'm going crazy over this. We don't do that. But China, not the people, but the government wakes up and says, how can we destroy America? So they have a, like all of our enemies, they have a plan to destroy America. But we, democracies, we don't have plans to destroy our dictator enemies. So it's an uneven playing field. But President Trump does not like war. He likes to resolve conflicts, and when possible. He also says, I don't like bad deals. So I think they'll be looking for some common ground whereby each country can benefit. Remember, in Western civilization, which is roughly half the world, in democracies, we believe in win-win situations. In other words, something is good for me, it's good for you, and we sign a deal, and we're both happy. But outside of Western civilization, in other words, in the dictatorships, there's no such thing as win-win. You know, I'm going to win and you're going to lose, or you're going to win and I'm going to lose. And so she will come with an attitude of, I want to win and I want America to lose. And America will come to, or President Trump will come with an attitude, I want to win and I want you to win. I want both of us to benefit. And so they'll try to reach agreement on something. And but the tip of the iceberg is China still perceives America as a mortal threat to China and is working in every way possible to destroy our country.
9: Yeah, no doubt about it. Ken Abramowitz with us. As, you know, we're getting into 6 months this weekend, right? 6 months. I said seven before. It's 6 months. Epic Fury, February the 28th. What do you, as you look back over the 6 months, is it a miscalculation? Can we honestly say some sort of miscalculation that took place here on the U.S.'s part? Not really comprehending the full extent of this enemy. And I'm talking about the Strait of Hormuz because that's really the centerpiece right now, right? The bargaining chip and everything else. Was it a non-understanding ramifications-wise as far as the shipping corridor was concerned? Was that ever brought into play? Give me a sense from way back because, you know, let's face it, and let's be honest here. Did we ever think that this thing was going to go 6 months? That's where we're at now this week. Give me a sense of that.
10: Okay. So, Barrett, let's do a one-minute history lesson. We're fighting three wars with Iran right now. We're fighting a six-month war, which is a kinetic war. In other words, we blew things up for a couple of months, and then we, in quotes, negotiated, as if you can negotiate with a terror organization. And then we did some bombing and then negotiation, bombing. Anyways, up and on for 6 months. That's war number one. And I would say so far so good. We had to do it. They were close to getting a nuclear weapon. You could not, I call them a death cult. Iran's I call them an Islam.
9: Let me stop you there one second. Yeah. I'm going to play a little devil's advocate with you. Okay. While we have a few minutes. How do we know at what point where were they at as far as facilitating a nuclear weapon? Because let's face it, let's be honest. You know, we've got mixed reports. You know, a lot of people say, not even close. A lot of people say uranium enrichment, maybe 30%. Where do we know definitively where they were at as far as their capabilities from a nuclear standpoint? Let me hear that.
10: Well, I have no secret sources, so I'm an open source guy. So just reading the articles that I read, some people thought they were weeks away, some people thought months away. Nobody thought it was more than a year away. So you can't play it too close. You can't allow a country, it's not a country run by a criminal organization or a death cult, whatever you want to call them, that's publicly called on killing everyone in America and say, oh, I'm only going to blow them up one day before they have a nuclear weapon. One day. Well, who's going to determine that one day? So to me, 1 year, 2 years, doesn't matter whether it was 1 or 2 years away, 1 or 2 months away, weeks away, days away. It doesn't matter. They had the nuclear program had to be destroyed. Someone had to do it. No one did it for 47 years. Finally, President Trump did it. So I would say he made the right decision.
9: All right,
10: so,
9: but let's not forget also last year, Midnight Hammer and, you know, the three planes that we sent to bomb those mountains, you know, we thought we handled it. And then all of a sudden, you know, we get the intelligence that they have, you know what? They've started the ball rolling again. You know, that type of thing. I guess the point I'm trying to make is how do we not determine in two more years that they're going to start this process once again when Trump's out of the White House? And that's another thing to think about.
10: Oh, Iran has to be blown up every year, every month, until the nuclear program is finished. So, now, I can't trust any president after President Trump because I don't know who the next president's going to be. So President Trump has to finish Iran's nuclear program during the remaining 2 years of his term. He has no choice to do that. America would be at existential threat if Iran had a nuclear weapon. By the way, there's two uses for a nuclear weapon. One is to obviously blow somebody up. But the better use of a nuclear bomb is to threaten to blow somebody up. Because so if they have a nuclear weapon, they're going to basically call up the President of the United States every week and say, right, this week I need $5 billion. If I don't get $5 billion, I'm going to blow up Washington. I'm mad as hell. And go, okay, here's $5 billion. Next week it's $10 billion. The following week it's $15 billion. So America will basically become a colony of Iran and be extorted every week by them for billions and billions of dollars. So someone has to put an end to this nonsense. And President Trump nominated himself to do it, and I'm glad he nominated himself to do it because someone had to do it. And over the next two, particularly after November 3 midterms, he's going to have to resort to military means to blow up Pickaxe Mountain and whatever other sites that our intelligence folks find, because Iran has no choice but to race to a nuclear weapon. That's the only thing that can save them from demise. And so we have to prevent that at all costs.
9: Yep. It seems that is the route we are heading into, no question about it, with Ken Abramowitz and Economic D-Day coming, Scott Bessent, pretty much to deliver a little bit later on today via press conference. Exactly what is going on as the six-month war will hit this week. and the disruption regarding the shipping of this crucial Strait of Hormuz. But, you know, listen, Ken, final thought here, even with the fresh pressures from an economic standpoint, a lot of people are saying that unless the administration uncovers fresh methodology to choke off Tehran's revenue streams, Washington, once again, have faced a regime long practice in evading, key word here, with Iran, because that's what they do best, of evading these sanctions and then finding new ways to generate income. Are there other possibilities for Iran, nobody better than you to know this, as far as finding new ways to make money here? Let me hear.
10: Yes, you're exactly right. The Iranians are very, very smart people, and they will find ways to evade whatever sanctions or secondary sanctions that we find. But there's two separate issues here. What do we do before November 3, the midterms, and what do we do after November 3?
9: Right.
10: So before November 3, this is the right policy. President Trump does not want bombs blowing up all over the place. Before November 3, sanctions are quiet, so to speak. He wants this issue off the front page. He wants people to focus on other issues that people focus on. He wants to win the midterms. After the midterms, I personally think there's no non-military solution to this problem. They're going to squirm and struggle and figure out ways past whatever we do to them. Ultimately, this regime has to go. It's a menace to society. It's a menace to their own people. And we have to cause regime change. That's not America policy right now. But we, after the midterms, before President Trump leaves office, he has to cause this evil regime to fall and free the Iranian people, 85% of whom hate the regime, and basically save Western civilization. But that's a discussion after November 3. Before November 3, the policy has is very reasonable and rational.
9: And one other thing, you know, why haven't we been unable, Ken, to wipe out this current regime? You know, we did it prior, way back. We did it prior as far as the Ayatollah, now the son in play here. Why haven't we been able to put a dent as far as the new tenure here of what they're delivering? Why?
10: Well, it's a generational problem. Look at what our parents and grandparents did to the Nazis of World War II. It took 4 years. We lost 400,000 soldiers, and we fought what's called World War II. And to victory, unconditional surrender, okay? Here we are, but we're a new generation. We don't have the staying power of our parents and grandparents. If I said to you, vote for me, I'm going to fight Iran for 4 years until unconditional surrender. I'm going to lose 400,000 soldiers, but it doesn't matter. We're going to get rid of this evil regime. I'm going to get 3 votes, okay? And so our current democracy basically can't handle the truth. Remember that famous expression in the Jack Nicholson movie?
9: Sure.
10: You can't handle the truth. So therefore, we can't go for the jugular. We don't know. The bad guys know how to go after our jugular, but we don't know how to go after them. We don't understand evil. We don't understand death cults, and we're just too sheltered and protected to do that. So therefore, we have to do it in a different way than our parents and grandparents did it.
9: All right, final thought here. You bring up midterms. The president's approval, not great, his numbers. A lot of people in this country are not in favor of what they're seeing right now with Iran. Why? It's affecting their bottom line from an economic sense. So two-parter here. Do you believe, come November the 3rd, that the president's party will be affected in a very big way, thus losing control from one of the chambers? And part two, how long do you think this conflict will go? Ken Abramowitz, Mayor.
10: Well, I didn't mention, I mentioned that there's three wars, the six-month war, the 47-year war, but I didn't have time to mention there's a 1,400-year war going on since Muhammad and his followers made the decision to take over the world and kill all Christians Jews and Hindus. So we're fighting a long war here. It's not just a six-month war. It's a six-month war plus a 47-year war plus a 1,400-year war, and you don't end wars of this magnitude in like a month. So, you know, this is a big-time process. But now is our chance to finally destroy this evil regime. And so I think the American people should be appreciative, should say collectively to President Trump, should say thank you so much for saving us from nuclear destruction, from this evil death cult.
9: And Ken, most people don't understand it that way. You know, they were told in the beginning this thing wasn't going to last more than 6 weeks. We're going into month number six here. So in essence, there's a little bit of confusion here. And part of that, I think, is on the administration, because they have not been as transparent as I wanted them to be. We're not seeing a lot of updates at 9 o'clock during the week, you know, directly from the Oval Office as far as a quick hit of a president's address here, to keep us in tune here. That's something that has not been part of this equation here, no?
10: You're exactly correct. It's very disappointing for me also. President Trump never gave us a lecture or a speech or as to that we're fighting a six-month war, 47-year war, and a 1,400-year, where we're fighting Islamism. In other words, the goal of certain Muslims to take over the world. And Iran is a poster child of that. They promised to kill everyone in America. We cannot allow that. They work on a nuclear program. We cannot allow that. They have 600,000 worldwide terrorists. They're 20 times larger than Al-Qaeda, who attacked us on 9/11. And we're going to put an end to this evil regime once and for all. He never gave a speech like that. So therefore, the population didn't know that Iran was an existential threat to America. They thought, oh, it's over there. I don't know what they're doing there. Maybe they're an existential threat to the price of my gasoline, okay? And now I'm paying $4 instead of $3, and it could have been $4.50 or whatever. But to me, if someone said to me, Ken, you have a choice of gasoline. It could be at 3 or 4. Or you'll have to pay the extra dollar, or Iran blows you up and destroys your family, your city, your state, and your country. I say, thanks a lot. I'm happy to pay the extra dollar. I'll pay $2 for gasoline. Save America from its existential risk. But people didn't know that for exactly the reason you mentioned. President Trump never educated the population or his people.
9: Big mistake there. Yeah.
10: Yes, yes, yes, yes.
9: No question about it. Ken Abramowitz, author of The Multi-Front War, Defending America, from Political Islam, China Rush, Pandemics, and Racial Strife. Ken, also the founder of SaveTheWest.com. We're on that site. It's a great website. It's dedicated to saving Western civilization from itself. Ken, great having you back. And I'm sure we'll be certainly talking down to a very important discussion.
10: Great to be with you. And by the way, my website's a public service. Anyone can sign up. I write an article every 2 weeks. It'll come right to their email.
9: Excellent. SaveTheWest.com, correct?
10: Yes, yes, yes.
9: You got it.
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14: This is Jimmy Fallon inviting you to join us on a big Monday episode of Fox Across America. I am back from Chicago. We're going to talk about something a lot more safe, like Iran. Big Monday. We're bringing out all the Fox fan favorites. We're going to buckle it up, Buttercup. We are going hard. 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
9: For 103.9 LI News Radio, I'm Jay Oliver. Southampton man now facing charges after being found without his clothes on in a vehicle with an underage 14-year-old. Victor Elizotti and the 14-year-old girl were both in various states when dressed. That's when officers found them. They were parked at Davis Arnold Preserve Saturday evening. It was around 9 o'clock when Elizotti was arrested. He's now charged with endangering the welfare of a child. A Long Island woman now facing animal abuse charges after being found with 45 animals in the back of U-Haul in Pennsylvania. Police did respond to a report of suspected animal abuse last Wednesday evening in Hershey. The animals were in the back without water, and the vehicle was in total disarray, according to a police report. Selma Kazil reportedly told police that she was transporting the animals from her animal rescue on Long Island to her new home in Oklahoma. For 103.9 LI News Radio, I'm Jay Oliver.
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17: ABC News, I'm Michelle Franzen. The Supreme Court is allowing portions of President Trump's executive order on mail-in voting to proceed. ABC's Devin Dwyer says it does not specifically endorse any restrictive steps argued in courts by the states.
18: This is direction of the Department of Homeland Security to create a federal citizenship list and to distribute it to the state. He asked the attorney general with this executive order to prosecute any state official who gives a ballot to someone who is ineligible. For now, the president can move forward with building that citizenship list, threatening state officials with prosecution, and working with the Postal Service for how states have to print their ballots.
17: The U.S. and Canada locked in a back and forth on tariffs. Canada says it will put tariffs on American goods in September in place after the U.S. imposed 50% hikes on a variety of Canadian imports. Northwest of Reno, fire crews wrangling a wildfire. The Hawk Fire is now 27% contained. 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
19: From the LI News Radio Weather Center, for tonight, mostly clear skies, low around 61. Tuesday, clear, plenty of sunshine with a high near 78. Tuesday night, mostly clear, overnight low around 62. For Wednesday, lots of sunshine, will stay dry with a high near 80. Wednesday night, partly cloudy skies, overnight low around 65. For Thursday, some clouds, but partly sunny throughout the day and a high of 81. Thursday night, chance of showers and thunderstorms, mostly cloudy skies, low around 67. From the LI News Weather Center, I'm Chris Keith.
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0: Welcome to LI in the PM, the best of recent interviews with your host, Jay Oliver. 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
9: All righty. Coming up at 8:30, we're going to talk with Senator Patricia Kens and Eric Fitzpatrick on the tornado that touched down in Nassau, Atlantic Beach. That was Thursday night. First, though, we got the great Let's there, Karen, right? Let's talk to Mike Invest USA. Ladies and gentlemen, always great having him. Mr. Let's, how are you, sir? Hope you had a good weekend.
1: Had a great weekend. It's obviously a privilege to be with you, Jay. Thank you for the opportunity.
9: It is always a pleasure. Let's start with what happened last week, because that could have been a very rough, rough situation regarding that woman who threatened and was apparently radicalized online, Mike, and threatened to blow up Albany, the Capitol there, lawmakers inside and everything else. A diabolical plot thwarted by the FBI, if not for an informant, who knows? But my goodness, you know, these are the times that we are living in right now, my friend. Give me a sense of all that went down there last week.
1: Well, I will tell you, Jay, it all ties into what we've talked about on your show in the past. We've talked about how that there are social media groups that have been put together that are being monitored overseas by the Taliban, by ISIS, by Muslim extremists. And we've seen how they're targeting young people, but not just young people. They're targeting anybody they can get that's involved with these situations. They had a perfect plot here. They had somebody that had an interest. Kosher, she obviously had very strong beliefs from the Muslim standpoint and felt like she was doing them, ISIS, Taliban, and those, her duty, shall we say, to help eradicate and to bring down the destruction of the American government, starting in New York. And so she got plenty of coaching, got plenty of info, plenty of contacts for what was necessary to get together the ordinances. And she was planning on making a major statement there. You know, she had two bold ideas, going after New York Assembly or going down by the Capitol, going to D.C., Fortunately, you know, the FBI did exactly what it charged to do with making sure they protect us against domestic terrorism. They got a tip. As you said, I want to put a little time on that one there, Jay. So important that the American public be involved in the times and crises that we're in. Make sure that if you see something, suspect something, say something.
9: Yeah, that's the key right there. You know, I was reading those two roommates she lived with. My goodness. You know, this Jessica Bowie went on this months-long reign, Mike, of terror in that apartment where they lived that only ended when she was kicked out and not paying the rent, according to the roommates. But apparently, you know, this is a woman who, you know, was blasting Islamic prayers at all hours of the night from her bedroom. And that's, you know, violent threats when confronted about her disturbing behavior. Boy, I'll tell you, rough one right there.
1: I am so glad, Jay, that we have an administration that's wanting to protect the American people. I am concerned, quite frankly, as to not NYPD's position, but the mayor's position as to what the influence will be trying to see to it that she is prosecuted to the fullest extent. You know, I mean, kind of hard take that position when you're out advocating to shut down roads to allow the Islamic prayers to be broadcasted or to shut down Times Square and allow them to pray in the middle of the square. Sends a mixed signal, and that's not the signal we should be sending as Americans.
9: Well, listen, you glorify the Intifada and everything else and all the other stuff from that wonderful man, Mr. Mamdani. You know, I didn't hear a lot either from the governor so far.
1: They've been quiet.
9: Yeah, she has been quiet on this. And this was a very, very, and you know, you think about this situation, and you know better than anyone else, this is not the type of what we have seen in the past of those who engage in this type of stuff. This is a 35-year-old, okay, a 35-year-old woman. Okay, we're not talking anywhere 18, 24 as far as, you know, some kid, man, or whatever, adult, you know, who has a plot going on here. This is a woman who was radicalized online. Okay, she, you know, she had the flags waving 9/11, and, you know, you wonder what in the hell happened to her, you know, over the last 20 years or so. But that's, you know, that's a scary thought process in itself.
1: Well, you're exactly right. You asked what happened. You know, I mean, let's take a look at what's going on in this country. And I'm not going to be referring to what's happening in Iran, Syria, et cetera. I'm talking about in this country. We have imams now in this country who are now preaching to their congregations that it is time to rise up and bring about the destruction of our civilization and to target all whites, especially in this country. Jay, help me figure this thing out in my mind. When did we allow people to start coming in on the inside and adequately trying to destroy America? Had we done that in World War II, do you think we would have allowed Japanese Empire or the Nazis to actually hold audiences here in this country trying to rise up and asking our people to overthrow our government? That would have never occurred. And quite frankly, we need to make sure that we're doing what is necessary to protect the American people now.
9: Good question. Mike Letts with us. I want to switch a couple of cases, Mike. I want to get to the Clancy case out in Plymouth, Mass. You should have closing arguments, I believe, today.
1: Right.
9: This has been one of those, you know, back and forth deals. You know, you have from the medical community, others as well, you know, explaining this psychosis of postpartum depression and everything else, you know, signals that might have been missed, not only medically, family-wise as well. This is a very, very tough case with these three kids who were strangled. She tried to kill herself, you know, hearing the voices. And after you kill the kids, kill yourself, try to jump out a window, thus paralysis that set in based on that. This has been a long and arduous process from that courtroom. How have you seen this so far, and where do you see this going as far as end result? Let me hear that.
1: Well, I will tell you this, Jay. You know, obviously, illnesses are very concerning because they can cause the mind to do different things. However, that having been said, we have to be careful not to find or trying to seek a way to make sure people are not held accountable for their actions. In this particular situation, there's a lot of accountability that needs to be done. The medical community is at fault. The family is at fault for not bringing these together. But just because there is fault, Jay, doesn't mean that, oh, well, then that means the action is okay and there shouldn't be any consequences. There always have to be consequences, and they have to be uniform. Because if people start saying, well, if you use this excuse or if you have this, the consequences are substantially different and they're substantially better. So even if it's true or not, we're going to do it anyway. We're going to play that card. That's the wrong signal you want to send. You have to make sure your consistency of the accountability is the same. And, you know, yes, you can accommodate once the accountability is done, accountability by providing medical assistance, et cetera, during that time of accountability. But you still have to have accountability for the actions. And in this particular case, even though there's an awful lot of emotional tug, I believe they're going to have to hold firm to the standpoint that just because you have excuse or because you have a condition doesn't free you from being accountable for what you did, and it's going to have to be accountability. I think you'll see a conviction, and I think, you know, you will see a certain sentence. I mean, there will be accommodations afterwards to handle what caused it, the medical issue, but there has to be a strong message sent to the community. This is not acceptable behavior, Jay. Those three kids didn't do anything.
9: Listen, it's god-awful. It really is when you decipher all that's going on here. Without question. Now listen, I stated last week, based on her disease, and it's a disease of some kind.
1: Sure.
9: That there might be a little leniency and maybe a shifting of thinking here, but you make a good point. There has to be accountability, just as, you know, we spoke about in the Mangione case. You know,
1: right.
9: Listen, It is what it is. That's double jeopardy, and I get it. You can have unrest thinking-wise on the healthcare business. It doesn't mean you go out and kill the CEO point blank, you know, because of some, mental or physical pain that one is enduring and not satisfaction regarding healthcare based on that. Can't do that. So there has to be some accountability. Go ahead.
1: Yeah, you're exactly right, because, see, here's the message that you're signaling. On all these particular issues, whether, you know, hey, we're all frustrated with healthcare. We all understand postpartum depression. If we begin to categorize and say that, look, there are certain elements that we understand, and because we understand, you get a pass on the actions that you take if you are involved with that particular circumstance. Jay, where's it going to end? I mean, you just can't go down that path. There has to be... Here's actions, and here's the accountability. Here's the consequence of those actions, regardless of the circumstance. You know, we can try to work with you. We can sympathize with you. We can try to provide help after the fact, but you can't just remove the accountability and the consequences. Otherwise, you have nothing, and society degenerates.
9: No question about it. Mr. Letts, with us brings me to the Carmelo Anthony case. Be careful what you wish for. Is what I headline this right now. You want to go to an appellate court on this, be careful. And I say that because this kid only, and I say only, because he murdered this kid. He murdered Austin Metcalf, okay? And he got only 35 years. And I say only, folks, because you know how the system works. You know, you get 35, you get out in 20. Maybe you get out a little less. But be careful what you wish for. I say that, Mike, because we have seen some information come out in the form of text messages and the harm that he wanted to do and, you know, some of the things he said with blood on the knife and, just absolutely despicable stuff. So, in essence, you send this to the court another way, he might get an even harsher sentence, in my opinion. Give me a sense.
1: I think you're absolutely right there, Jerry. I think you will. Because here's the message that you're sending. You're sending a message that I don't like what the court did. Don't think the court treated me fairly. So I want to be treated again differently. Okay? Well, let's take a look at it. Let's see what else has developed. As you pointed out, this did not come out in the first one. This wasn't just involuntary manslaughter or manslaughter. This appears to be premeditated murder. You say, what do you mean premeditated? We're not necessarily premeditated towards him. The mindset was he was going to kill somebody. And he was proud of the fact of what he had done. And when you begin to weigh those kind of motives and those kind of attitudes into a murder trial, 35 years would have been a gracious leniency, quite frankly, compared to what it could be.
9: No question about it. And he was the aggressor. I mean, he was the aggressor. He was told to leave. He did it. He also threatened, touch me again and see what happens. And we saw what happened there as far as a knife into the chest of Austin Metcalf. So, in essence, it could be even worse as far as Anthony's concerned with Mr. Letts here. I'm going to throw one more at him for good measure. I'm a good roll here. I want to get to the Hayden Panettiere death. And, you know, Mike, I have felt that she was aided in her death, by this boyfriend, ex-boyfriend, whatever, this Brian Hickerson. And now the latest is, according to Panettiere's mom, Leslie Vogel, claiming that Hickerson pawned, some of her daughter's belongings before her death. This guy is a real winner, I gotta tell you. I think there could be some criminality involved charges-wise. Yes, they found medications. Don't know what they are yet. We have to figure out. We haven't gotten the autopsy report, nor will we. Probably for a couple of months. But where do you see this thing going? Is there a criminality road here regarding this guy? You know what? I mean, he's got a checkered past. We know that. He's got a very checkered past, Mike. What do you sense here?
1: Well, there's no question in my mind, Jay, you're talking about aiding and abetting. And I mean, look, we've got to do something different, talking about as a society, as America as a whole, to how we treat criminality. Right now we have on the streets that it pays to be a criminal. There are no consequences of your actions. If they are, it's a slap on the hand with a ruler. And, you know, you're much better off to commit the crime than you are and take the punishment than you are to not. And it has bled over to the fact that people now just have zero regard for the value of human life. And if they think that, hey, well, maybe I don't push the pills down your mouth, but I'll put them out there for you. I'll pour it in your glass and kind of encourage you to do it, thinking there's a difference. We need to send a strong message that there's not. I mean, yes, when it comes to the actual consequences, maybe your sentence is not the same as it would be as if you'd have stood over them and forced them to take it. However, you still have the issue that you were a part of it. You were made sure that it was accomplished, and you should be held liable for that.
9: Yeah. I mean, I just think the concoction of whatever the heck he took, and like you said, ate in a bed. And this guy was asleep in another room when the brother came in, only to find Penetiere, you know, dead in the chair. I mean, it's god-awful. But I think there is more to come here regarding this investigation. Michael Letts, ladies and gentlemen, Vest USA, sir. Always a pleasure to have you, and we'll keep an eye on things.
1: Thank you, Jay. God bless. God bless America. We're making great progress, folks. Thank you, Jay, so much for what you do for the city.
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